0: Earth, Eretz, implies the will to receive, which is the foundation, since all of creation and all the bad that exists in the world extend from this desire. As it is known that all the wars, murders, and so forth are rooted in the will to receive. This is called a ladder set on the earth. For when a person first comes to the world, he is placed on the earth, the Eretz, from the word Arza, I will want, meaning I want to receive. This is regarded as lowliness, that there is nothing lower than that. However, its top reaching to heaven, that is precisely through the ladder being set on the earth, I will want for Arza, earth, I will want, has two meanings. One, from the word Irtze, meaning I want. Two, from the word Eretz, land, which is regarded as lowliness. It is known that the essence of creation is only the desire to receive, that in the beginning of creation only the will to receive emerged. Afterward, there were corrections called equivalents of form, which means that the lower one, called earth, achieves equivalence with heaven, which is called the giver. We can interpret this as man, although he is in worldliness, can still correct by his head, called the end of the ladder, reaching to heaven, namely being in equivalence of form with the heaven, which is regarded as receiving in order to bestow. As in the beginning of creation, the receiver emerged first and then was corrected in order to bestow. So is the ladder, which is akin to a person standing on the earth. The beginning is on the earth, and then he reaches heaven. This means that we should not be impressed when we see that man is full of worldliness and has no sparks of bestowal. And he cannot believe that it is realistic that his body will ever agree to work only in order to bestow. Instead, he should believe that it is the way and the order of the work, that the Creator wants it specifically in this way, that a ladder will be placed on the earth with its top reaching to heaven.
1: By this we will understand what is written, quote, the angels of God were ascending and descending on it, end quote. The interpreters ask, angels are in the sky, so it should have said descending and then ascending. We should interpret that this refers to man, who is the emissary of the Creator, since an angel is called a messenger. These men who are walking on the path of the Creator are called God's angels. First, they ascend by the ladder being set on the earth and reach the top of the ladder, regarded as, quote, its head reaching to the heaven, end quote. And afterwards, they descend, meaning that all the ascents and descents are because there are two ends to the ladder. One, set on the earth, meaning the place of lowliness, and two, but its top reaching to heaven. This means that to the extent that he appreciates that its top reaches to heaven, he can feel the lowliness of being set on the earth and regret being in worldliness. But if he has no real clue about its top reaching to heaven, he has nothing to impress him about being in a state of descent. It follows that to the extent that he ascends and its top reaching to heaven, he can appreciate the measure of lowliness of the descent. This is why it is first written ascending and then descending. Since one can feel that he is in a state of descent only to the extent that he feels the importance of reaching to heaven. And this is the meaning of ascending and then descending, since the ladder that one should climb in order to carry out his vocation, for he was sent to this world by the Creator, begins from the degree of, quote, a ladder set on the earth with its top reaching the heaven, end quote. Meaning from the beginning of lowliness, which is the will to receive, which is his nature, and its head means that at the end of the ladder he should reach the heaven, which is only to bestow. This is called heaven, as earth is called receiving, and heaven is called giving. We should also interpret ascending and descending as a person having to know that when he feels that he is in a descent, such as when he engages in commerce or works at a factory or simply walks on the street, and he suddenly wakes up from his sleep and finds himself in a state of descent, at that time he should know that knowing that he is in a state of descent has come to him from the ascent. This is called ascending first and then descending. For if there were no ascent in degree, owing to the awakening from above, he would not come to feel this. However, he is being called upon from above. It follows, according to the above, that our entire work is as a ladder set on the earth with its top reaching the heaven. That is, man's ladder has two discernments, and with those two discernments, he ascends on the ladder of the life, of the living, of life, rather. One, from his perspective, the ladder set on the earth, which is the will to receive, is set on the earth, which is lowliness. Earth means receiving, nukva, female, who receives from the heaven, where heaven is called male, giver, and its head reaching to heaven means that bestowal, called heaven, is to him the head, meaning important. And to the extent that he regards bestowal as the head, he regards the earth, which is the will to receive, as earth, dirt, meaning lowliness. Two, he regards the Eretz, meaning Alza, I will want, as the head, and heaven is regarded as lowliness. Also, angels of God means that one who makes the calculation that he has come to this world on a mission from the Creator to correct corrections is called angels of God ascending and descending on it. That is, they see the ladder of the living set on the earth, meaning that the will to receive is regarded as lowliness, quote, its top reaching to heaven, end quote, means that to him bestowal means heaven. That is, they are awaiting bestowal because the essence of their work is to bestow contentment upon the Creator. And this is what they regard as head. When they receive a desire with which they can bestow, they consider it elation, upliftment, and this is what they wait for. Conversely, when they are placed under the rule of the earth, they feel lowliness and are looking only to bestow upon the Creator.
0: Yeah, the article is very strong. It speaks a lot about ascents and descents and how important it is for us in this entire state that we go through in the path. And really, as it's written in the article, that we don't need to get excited by the forces of the will to receive, only through our vessel that we build in the 10, we can rise above this degree as we learn about the ladder above.
1: Yes, and actually, we see how everything works according to the records, and as the records emerge, when one emerges, all the records are renewed, and from that place, he advances. And the whole issue of its glory and virtue and all that magnificence, that's when he exits and returns, records and the lights emerge and then enter and so on. There are many things here which are very deep.
0: Yes, it's speaking about this whole structure of the will to receive and all the forms of our progress, where when I'm above, then I have this impression, and when I fall, I want to return above, and when I'm below, I also have this impression from that, and I'm careful. It says you need to be careful, and you need to be afraid of falling.
1: And now, friends, let's continue to Rav's lesson on the article from the 8th of February, 2002.
0: We read an article from Volume 1 of Shlavei HaSulam, Steps of the Ladder, page 245. Jacob went out. Little Jacob, meaning a person who has only a small desire for spirituality, in order to reach the goal, needs to leave his place toward the goal, and then in his dream, meaning in his surrounding lights, in what shows him the future, he sees that he needs to go along the path, along the ladder of the degrees, so that he'll have to go through. And the ladder is always set toward the earth. What does set toward the earth mean? That every time he wants to change his state from one degree to another, he needs to descend to the earth, to the lowest degree, and check whether he is standing upon corporeality, whether his desires from the coarsest desire all the way to the highest desire that he now wants to reach and correct are all found on that same ladder of degrees. So each time we have the angels, ascending and descending. A person who wants to be an angel of the Creator, meaning that all his movements, all his thoughts, all his steps will be in accordance with what is in the thought of creation, so much so that there will be no difference at all between him and the plan of the thought of creation, to such an extent that even if there were no plan, he wants to be corrected such that he himself would create and program that plan, meaning that his steps, thoughts, and actions would even be faster than his receiving commands from above. And that person is called an angel of the Creator. Nevertheless, his work is in ascents and descents. The greater the ascents, the descents corresponding to them are also deeper into the greater corporeality that a person discovers he is in. This is how he progresses until Jacob becomes Israel, which is the Gadlut, the greatness of the state of Jacob. And then he already reaches the top of the ladder, and through that, the end of correction. Are there questions about this? Yes.
1: He writes here, but a person who's studying and seemingly did not appreciate the significance of the degree he was in. My question is, each time a person rises to some degree, can he truly appreciate the importance of that degree?
0: In other words, this is what you're asking. Why does a person need to descend? What does it mean that since he does not appreciate the importance of the degree, he needs to descend? If a person is in some state and wants to rise to a higher degree, where will he want to rise from? In this state where he is now, he needs to reveal a certain lack, some flaw, that this state is not sufficiently perfect. Otherwise, what does it mean to rise higher? What am I lacking here? If I'm in perfection and spirituality is perfection, then in every state I am in spirituality, I need to feel really good, ensof, eternity, no lack whatsoever. Then the state is dead and a person cannot grow from it. So the smallest degree in spirituality would finish him off. It would bury him and that would be it. So how would he rise? When he is in a certain spiritual state and attains the perfection and eternity, because every degree, every spiritual state is some small measure of ensof, of the end of correction. Whether 100th or 1/10th, it doesn't matter. It's a measure of the final degree, because every degree has 10 sefirot, it has all the discernments from Keter to Malchut. It only depends on how he discerns them, how he feels them. Either somewhat through a fog, or more and more clearly, until with all the details he enters the end of correction. So if he is even on the smallest degree in perfection and eternity, then how will he move from that place and ever reach the true measure of eternity that the Creator has designated for him? Right. For that, from above, they simply shine greater lights from an even greater degree. And a person starts feeling within those lights. He doesn't start feeling in those lights that he's lacking something, because essentially it is not his lack. Instead, he starts to feel that there is much more. In spirituality, that spirituality is much more exalted, it's much more important than he had previously thought. And from that, he begins to move. Meaning, this can be compared to two forces that act upon us. One force acts by revealing the left line to us, our lacks, our deficiencies, how flawed we are. And this force pushes us from behind through suffering. And the second force pulls us forward through pleasures by revealing to us how much more important spirituality is, how much more special and good the right line is than what had previously been revealed to us. And this pulls us forward, meaning these two forces act upon a person. Certainly, it's better to progress through the force that pulls us toward pleasures, to eternity, rather than the force that pushes us from behind, the deficiencies, the suffering. It depends on the person, on the extent to which he can change the relationship between these two forces acting on him. It might be that he succeeds to do so in such a way that he hardly feels any deficiencies of his own at all.

0: of love. How much I still do not love, how much I am still incapable of bestowing. And then he exchanges one for the other and certainly advances in the desired way. In the eyes of every upper degree, in the eyes of the Creator, certainly if a person advances by being drawn forward, so that's preferable to development, compelling him and pricking him from behind. But you see how it is in this world. We're constantly lagging behind. We develop our means, we develop our intellect, we develop in science, in desires and everything, but we don't develop accordingly in how to use these tools. So we constantly lag behind. And this lag accumulates. And you see that from one generation to the next. People find themselves more and more frustrated in proportion to how they seemingly create more opportunities for themselves, yet are less and less capable of enjoying them. This is because we simply do not know. People, right? Ordinary people, let's say. They don't know how to use the law of development correctly. Yes.
1: It's written that suddenly he awakens from his sleep and he sees that he's in a state of descent. He doesn't feel. Why is it sudden? Why isn't, well, as soon as you, it's taken from you, as soon as you descend a little bit from the feeling of phoniness, then you feel it. So why is it sudden?
0: We can be in a state either by we determine it ourselves, we submit ourselves to that state and come to it, or that state comes to us from outside of us, from who knows where, right? That it's not under my control. If the state comes not under my control, then it too was prepared beforehand. If you could see the future, you would see that it might happen. But when that state comes and you are already in it, you still do not recognize that you are in it. We need to go through several actions before you recognize it. We also learn this from the construction of the vessels, that there are tamim, nekudot, tagim, and otiyot. And only after a vessel is filled and emptied can a person truly feel what state he is in. Therefore, when a person discovers his state, he actually discovers that he is already in it. On spiritual degrees, this is expressed in a clear and very prominent way. A person feels himself good and good and good and good because he wants spirituality and to bestow, and he searches and everything. Afterward, what happens is that he starts to forget that he wants to bestow and that this is spirituality, and instead he begins simply to enjoy his state, that he feels good. Then he forgets about the goal and feels only the good. From the moment he feels only the good, they begin working on him to lower him from the degree. But he still feels the good. And then after some time, he suddenly discovers that he is no longer in spirituality at all and is no longer in the good. And he immediately discovers where he is, and only then does he awaken. Therefore, in order not to reach such states, so the method is simple. If you worked on some spiritual progress and you feel that you are in it, you must not cling only to the feeling. You always need to come up with additional deficiencies for yourself so as not to stop but to constantly advance. There can be no stopping in spirituality, either forward or backward. This is a

0: big problem for a person because it's very hard to constantly hold himself on the goal and constantly. Therefore, if a person is in a group where other people around him are working and he becomes incorporated in them, then even if he forgets or something, they are working. So it's as though he is traveling together with them. But if he's not in a group, if he's alone, everything really depends on him. The moment he forgets about the goal and clings only to the feeling, the descent immediately begins. This almost doesn't happen with us, because after all, even now you're sitting with another 100 people around you, so you're already incorporated in this, whether you want to be or not. So you already have some kind of damper, I don't know how to put it, break that doesn't immediately act as, it's not a stop, but it's really a break, that they don't immediately activate the, you have a certain cushion, you understand, that you don't immediately fall. This is work that you need to do. In any case, according to the law, spirituality is incessant movement. There cannot be any stopping. There cannot be the same state existing one beside the other. It would be like this, a straight horizontal line. It cannot be. Otherwise, there is either a descent or an ascent. Or if there's no ascent, then in order to awaken the ascent, a descent immediately comes. Therefore, he writes that angels, angels of God, ascend and descend. So if that's the case, then a person, even if he wants to be an angel and obey the spiritual laws 100%, nevertheless, he has to descend. So he says, no, you can descend without descending. How? If each time you find new deficiencies in your state through which you can rise higher, then the new deficiency that you find already serves you in a place of descent. And then you don't need to descend. In other words, this is considered a descent. In any case, angels ascend and descend. But this descent, which you immediately discover within yourself, and which you yourself want to find, you attach to the ascent. This is what he says about the righteous one, that an old man walks with his head bent down in order to search for deficiencies. There are many things about this. Yes. No? Yes.
1: When a person is beyond the barrier and has a descent, does he descend to a state where he doesn't feel the Creator, or does he only descend to a state where he can't bestow?
0: A person who descends, even though he is beyond the barrier, how does he descend? He knows that he descends. But nevertheless, he cannot do anything. What does it mean that he is beyond the barrier? There are two kinds of nature. He has the force of the Creator, and he has the force of the created being. Then he is no longer only within his animate nature, his beastly nature, but he has this divine part from which he can, on one side, see the other side. By the way, this already begins to develop within the person before the barrier, and a person begins to feel himself as consisting of two parts. For this, one does not need to cross the barrier, because when the point in the heart grows, such that it begins to show its action, this remains in a person. But what does happen is that before the barrier, a person passes from double concealment to single concealment. Meaning, even in his folds, he knows that they apparently come from the Creator. And beyond the barrier as well, there are descents and there is departure of the mochin until he acquires the next degree and begins to ascend to it, adhere to it and rise with impregnation, suckling and mochin, iburi and ikka mochin. So certainly he has states like Rabbi Shimon becoming Shimon from the market, when Rabbi Shimon felt that he was like Shimon from the market. But nevertheless, he felt that he was Rabbi Shimon who feels himself as Shimon from the market. It's not that this knowledge of who he is completely disappears, because this comes in order to give you a sharper discernment between the two extremes where you can be, either adhered to the Creator or adhered to a market stall. You understand? What's the full meaning of what a stall in the market is? You understand? That's the simplest occupation a person can have without offending the shopkeepers there. Yes. Student, we know that in spirituality there are no descents. Can we understand from this that the moment a person ascends to some degree, the state of descent from it is that he begins to feel a lack toward further degrees, that he feels there is something more above him?
1: There is no descent, no actual descent. Rather, each descent is the acquisition of a new force of the left, which is still not corrected, and through that, you see yourself in a negative light relative to the upper one, and that pushes you forward. It's impossible to call it a descent. It's an ascent. An ascent in the left line is called a descent, and that's what it is, essentially. Or we picture it as though we descend lower than our previous position, but it's all for the sake of ascending, because the two lines of Abiyah of holiness and Abiyah of the shell, they're one opposite the other. As you rise in holiness, you have to have the same revelation of the force of evil. Otherwise, what do you use in order to correct the vessel? All right? Yes.
0: He says that whenever a person feels as though he's in a descent, if at that very moment he begins to think about other deficiencies, then essentially he will prevent as though a greater descent of the left line.
1: Yes, I need to rise from one degree to the next, according to the plan of creation. There's no avoiding it. That's how it is. Now, in order to ascend, how is that possible? I have a lack. This lack I correct with the intention to bestow, in order to bestow, and then it becomes a bigger corrected vessel. Into it I receive the revelation of the Creator, and that is called an ascent. There are no ascents, descents, none of that. It's just my vessel always growing, growing, growing, and then the reality I feel in it, well, I feel reality in it more and more. Now, from where will I keep taking a larger vessel every time? So I have a vessel here. I have an infinite vessel from Adam HaRishon, from all these, each one of us. But this vessel I need to discover. I need to myself feel the lack in it. Let's say now I have a corrected vessel of 10 grams through which I feel the spiritual reality, and I now need to reach the next degree where I'll have 20 grams of corrected vessel in which I will reveal twice over the spiritual reality. So how do I discover these additional 10 grams in my will, in my desires? So I can discover it by being drawn towards spirituality. And then I discover these 10 grams immediately as a lack, an attraction to spirituality. It's a lack that's in the right direction. Or I can discover it by having it revealed to me from above. But then it is revealed to me as a bad thing, that I want corporeality, I want to enjoy this, I'm immersed in that, and I can't emerge from all this. And this whole process that can take place here and over a very extended duration, until I discover that it's to my detriment. And this will to receive, I should correct it, and instead of yearning for this, maybe I should yearn for spirituality. You understand? Suddenly, the difference between walking in Be'ito, in its time, compared to Achishena, hastening it, meaning until I'm I get the revelation of the lack from above, and I enjoy it, and then slowly I discover that enjoying it is, it's awful. It's the opposite of the purpose. It only brings me corporeal suffering, spiritual suffering, until I despair of it completely, until instead of it I want something different, until I understand what that other thing is, that it's spirituality, the creator, all that, until I switch this direction with that direction, the in terms of how I use the desire. Switch it to the other direction. It can take years. And so what does this method, this whole method, it teaches you how to discover a lack, not in the way of in its time, in the natural way that it happens and takes a long time, but rather through Ahishena, hastening it. Ahishena, you discover the lack. You preempt the enlargement of the vessel, the growing of the vessel, before it's revealed to you from above. You do it first. And how can you do that? It's only by drawing to yourself more of the recognition of the greatness of the Creator, how great the Creator is, more and more and more, more than I thought. And then a new desire comes to you for Him, more and more and more. And if you discover it that way, then you don't need descents or suffering. And then you save a lot of time and a lot of suffering and all sorts of bad discernments that you need to discover, where you need to discover that what you thought was good brings you only bad results. You wanted to enjoy this, but you only received suffering. So how can we constantly develop a source for attraction to spirituality so that it will always pull us forward as a pulling force instead of our pushing force that motivates us? How can I do that? So he writes that this can be done only through the society, because all of the qualities in me and the qualities outside of me, or the phenomena outside of me, they work on me in a deterministic fashion. I was born with a certain nature. I have nothing to do with it. I'm in a society. I can't do anything with that. So by what can I change? I'm being changed from above. So, but how can I determine that those changes? So he says, only by determining your society. If now you know that you need to find a society that will reveal to you the importance of the Creator, the importance of spirituality, then look for a society that will awaken in you those sensations. That is your choice, all of it. By that, you save yourself from the path of suffering, bringing yourself to the path of the Torah, the path of flight, which pulls you forward. If you will succeed, yes, no, maybe you'll have a little bit of suffering and a little bit of Torah, both paths together. Well, what can you do? But nonetheless, you... And what is the profit? The more you're not suffering, the more you advance. And the more you are in suffering, then you stay there. And you wait until you grasp intellectually that being in this suffering is not progress, it's not good. And so you save time, you spare yourself the blows, punishments, and that's the difference. In any case, you'll get there. It's all an issue of how many more years you'll suffer for each discernment. So it's both suffering and years, right? Instead of finding some force that will pull you to spirituality without descending into this corporeality, into this suffering. Yes, that is all. Yes?
0: Can a person be in a state of joy from recognizing the greatness of the Creator and still be sorrowful about his own state, about his lacks?
1: During the preparation period, anything could happen. It may be that a person is sorrowful about the greatness of the Creator, that he doesn't have it, that he does have it, and he's happy, and with that he's still regretting not having something in corporeality. In the time of concealment, the Creator is revealed partially, and the will to receive is also partially revealed, and not through, not directly, but the Creator is revealed through the surrounding lights. So it may be that next to his revelation in the surrounding lights, all sorts of bad things are also revealed. It's called one concealment, when a person feels the suffering, but also feels that it's coming from the Creator. Yes.
0: Why do we advance more during the nighttime hours? When we study during the nighttime hours?
1: Why do we study during the nighttime? There are a few conditions set as the Kabbalists set them as absolute conditions. It's mandatory. Studying starting midnight, 12 a.m., which, if we go according to root and branch, then 12 a.m., we call it chatzot, from the word chetzi, half, half the night. It's not our 12 hours. So half the night, that's half the night, that's midnight. It might change. It can be 3 a.m. or 1 or 11 p.m., depending on which clock. It's all relative, but you see, but this is the true time according to the sun. I understand. That's how it is. Now, starting midnight, the surrounding lights begin to awaken, and corrections which precede the day, according to the wisdom of Kabbalah, we learn this. In what part is this? Yes, 12, 11. Yeah. And then Abba ve'ima begin their correction as the morning approaches, and then in the morning they begin correcting the vessels and the lights come to fill them, and so on. This is according to root and branch. So if a person wants to keep these laws in the root, he also tries to keep them in the branch. And also, we have the, well, with respect to the surrounding lights, there's a certain relation from this. It applies to the person too. If he tries to study Kabbalah in those hours, then these surrounding lights come to him in those hours more strongly. Opposite each discernment of this world, you have discernments in spirituality, and so in the surrounding lights, these things act one opposite the other. They correspond. So it's worthwhile to get up at midnight, relatively speaking, and to begin to engage in corrections, the correction of the vessels. We have a correction called the correction of Chatzot, the correction of midnight. And we have special things we study, special prayers for us and also for the common people. That is all. That's one thing. And you asked about this, yes? So there are a few more conditions a person has to meet to advance to spirituality, although he doesn't know why. Yes, and one of them, that's the time. And studying in the evening, that's not mandatory. And into the night, it was never a custom for Kabbalists. Baal Sulam, it was always the custom to go to sleep as it becomes dark, right? Let's say it's 7 p.m. in the evening, it's already dark, you go to sleep. That's it. That's how it was. That is natural. And then to get up at midnight and to begin the corrections. The time to sleep is from the time the stars come out, and then until night begins, and through to midnight. That's the time to sleep. Yes.
0: What about the other things that a person needs to do?
1: The other things,
2: A person must make a rav by a friend. These things relate more to externality. All sorts. Baal Sulam, for example, had a condition where if a person doesn't pay for the lesson, he can't come to the lesson. You come here, someone's standing over there, a collector. Give him 10 shekels. If not, you can't come in. That's how he would do it, in a way which really... And people then didn't have where to make that kind of money. It's not about wanting or not wanting. There's nowhere to take it from. Okay, go, take a loan. Meaning, for the screen, for the acts that we learn to be exertion. You also have to match them in this world. Otherwise, you can't buy. It's about buying, right? Because kesef, money, comes from kisufa, yearning. Concealment, screen, that's how it is. I remember coming to the Rabash, and after 2 months, well, I started asking after about a month. I was asked this over the internet today. I was asking, how can I pay for the tea, the coffee, the things you get to drink and eat? And so the collector came to me, and he says, you think you need to pay for this? You need to pay also for the electricity, the water, all these things. And I started thinking, well, I was sorry for asking about the coffee. What's going on? And so he says, no, this is how it is. Right? And in addition, he says, here you have to bring the Rav, the Maaser, the tithe. For me, this was odd. I was walking around people who are... converting back to Judaism, and I had all these, you know, all these types, but Maaser was, the tithe was a few good paychecks, just the tithe, and you can't pay what you get. You need to pay also from what you steal, right? You need to also pay the tithe from that. It's not simple. So I didn't understand the principle of it. But after 2 years or so, a year and a half, after coming and studying and becoming Rabash's assistant, I started managing his bank account, and then I saw what the tithe was. Reading like that. So the Kabbalists demanded of the students, and more such things. In short, they would pressure them. There was pressure. They tell there about, well, other things about Baal HaSulam, more conditions he said to the students. But group, society, studying at night, it's simple. And with that, without that, you don't meet the conditions for advancing at all.
3: Tof. No.
2: Right. Well, yes.
0: I have a question about, can we say for Kabbalists that the use of a screen is something that's constantly available, or does it depend on the state they are in? Meaning the use of the screen, which it depends on.
2: The screen is the intention towards the Creator, my thoughts, my desires, my passion, everything is aimed towards Him. That is called the screen. That's it. Like a mother constantly thinks about her baby, all the time, towards Him, locked on Him, right? That is the screen. If you start imagining a screen in some other way, I don't know if it's... But that is called the screen. The screen is the intention to bestow, but intention... intellectually, in order to bestow, that's no, it's an emotional thing, emotional intention. It can't be where now I need to give him this and that, let's measure it out for him, and that's not a screen.
0: You said that a screen is turning toward sensitivity and turning toward the Creator, sensitivity and turning toward the Creator. The question is whether it is constantly available, as if...
1: In spirituality, entering spirituality, that's where you gain a screen over the will to receive that's present in you at that time. What does it mean? You developed in this world up to the biggest will to receive that can exist in this world, let's say, and over that you acquire a screen. Meaning, it cannot be that instead of spirituality, you look at corporeality anymore. That's it. This is called making a restriction over the pleasures of this world. That's how I call it. Because for certain, you will have nothing to do with that anymore. Now, with respect to spirituality, there are two options begin to become apparent. You're done with this world, and suddenly there's something in front of you which, whew, something that greatly confuses you, very strong, special pleasures, eternality, perfection, I don't know what, yes? Now, what to do with that? If you start falling into these pleasures in order to receive, this is called a shell, the shell. But if you gain the power to relate to that with the intention to bestow, that is called holiness. But both are above this world, both the shell and holiness. This world, it's not that you don't belong to it anymore. You can discern various pleasures here and so on, but it's not that you prefer. It's not that you will ever prefer corporeality to spirituality. That can no longer happen. You're above that choice already, for certain, yes.
0: Now, friends, we will summarize what we were impressed by from the lesson and what we want to implement in the 10 workshop, 6 minutes.
1: Yes, many discernments that I listed. Need to choose some. Okay, so for example, let's say if a person is in some situation and he wants to rise to a higher degree, from where will he get the desire to rise? In that state where he's in, he needs to discover some lack, some flaw, making this state not sufficiently perfect, whole. And from that, the ascent begins.
0: Yes, only after the vessel becomes emptied can the person find where he is. And then with that emptiness, instead of despair, he needs to adhere to the friends to raise importance of the goal. And from here, there will be ascent instead of descent. Ascent on the left line.
1: A person has to receive the records he receives, and each time he will receive what's waiting in line, right? But so how does he advance? What option does he have? Only through the society. And what values in the society? Corporeality, beastliness, or spirituality? The more he empowers the spirituality of the society, the more he advances. And so with each one in the society. So the more he takes care of that, the more he advances.
0: That is called whether I advance in due time or in I will hasten it. One is in due time, and the other one is that I will hasten it, that I will use the force of the society to become impressed by spirituality, to help each other in arvut, to come closer to spirituality, and all the direction and thought of ours will be only forward, and that is called advancing by I will hasten it.
1: Yes, very powerful lesson.
2: received so much from this lesson. I've explained so many things. One of the things he explained was that we need to always increase the importance of spirituality, and then a new desire rises within the person, and then he saves a lot of time and he doesn't need a lot of suffering. There were also many explanations about the hours of the night and how it impacts the morning lesson. And here we sit with the 10 at night, we invite the surrounding, the reforming lights to change us, and we have hours when we need to sleep, hours where we need to do the spiritual work, and we've truly been awarded with receiving all this from the Kabbalists.
0: Guess what can we add? Every article of Rabash is surgery, that you can enter into the surgeon and find the spiritual path. And there's this nice explanation that he gave, that a person stands between, before the Klipa and Kedusha, and he defined it as being beyond the barrier, that his desire to enjoy spirituality is already a klipa, but it's beyond the barrier. And Kedusha is that he wants to please the Creator, and that he has desires to bestow, and by that he can connect to Him, and then he has adhesion, and the two of them already stand against the klipa, against the Kedusha, and then he has a calculation that is more independent, and that's already beyond the barrier. And then we also have the surrounding lights, which add to us more and more urgency for spirituality. And there you have the path of suffering, and then whether they're the beneficial suffering or whether they push you from below from blows or from above, they attract you. And we need to return to that again.
2: Yes, ultimately, if we try to summarize such a lesson, in order to have lacks, how did he put it? If I look for ascent by myself during the time of ascent, I avoid the descent. But how to come to a state where I look for lacks in myself? It's all about the importance of the goal. If there is importance, connection between us, power, before the fall, then we can use it quickly and not waste a lot of time.
4: Yeah, if I'm alone, I cannot detect if I'm in ascent or descent. Only if I'm in a society, I can see where I am, and I have friends who can always help me.
5: Rav said, you know, to adhere to a feeling, always add deficiencies, otherwise we'll be stopped. What are those deficiencies? They're in place of the descent. Where do I grow them? I grow the kli before it's revealed to me from above. How? Recognition of greatness and importance of godliness. And where? In the society.
4: Remember the example of being in a tense convention, how much we prepared ourselves, the whole 10, and each friend felt spirituality because of the preparation and everything we did in this.
5: What else can you say? If you're in a society, everything is in ascent.
4: We'll move to the next part of the lesson.

0: אנחנו לומדים מתוך תלמוד 10 הספירות.
1: We are learning from the study of the 10 ספירות, part 6.
0: באור פנימי של אות כף, דיבור המתחיל.
1: In the inner light of item 20. Before we begin with inner light, we'll go back to reading the words of the Ari in item 20. The thing is that in this manner, it has been explained that the lights of the Ozen expanded to Shibboleth HaZakan, and the lights of Chotem Peh pass through there as well. Hence, when the light of the Einaim of Ak is extended through there, it must mix with them and take their light. Indeed, they are 10 dots. The first three among them take light from what is extended from the looking of the Ein in the Achap, from their place to the place where they connect to the Shibboleth HaZakan. They receive them only in Shibboleth HaZakan, because that is where they begin, and not from what is in Shibboleth HaZakan and above. However, the seven lower Nekudot take only what is extended from the looking in the lights of the Chotem and Peh, from Shibboleth HaZakan downward. It is known that the Chotem reaches the Chazeh and the Peh to the Tabo, and not from Shibboleth HaZakan upward. We'll move to the lesson with Rabash.
2: The third phase of Nikudim is the true goof of Nikudim. What is the true goof? Meaning that they're below the Peh of Rosh, like the previous goofs of the Parzufim of Ak, but even due to the first restriction, are also called goof. And they're called the seven lower sfirot of Nikudim, similar to the corrections of Dikna that are below Shibboleth HaZakan and extend the light of Chotem till the Chazeh, which is called the upper Mazal, and until the Tabu extends lights of Peh. Because this, the matter of the area of the upper one of this Dikna extends to the Chazeh, which is called the eighth correction, the upper Mazal. And the secret of the lower area of Dikna is called the 13th correction, which extends to Tabu. And because they are the seven phases that are the lower ones of Dikna, which are Zeranpin, including six Sfirot, Chagat Nehi, and Malchut, which is the seventh. And the upper area of Dikna is six Sfirot called Zeranpin, which extends from the Chotem of the Rosh, as noted in the previous parts. And therefore they end at the Chazeh, because from the Chazeh till the Shibboleth HaZakan is the place of Zeranpin. And the lower area of the Dikna is the Malchut, whose Kli is from Chazeh to Tabur. And therefore it ends at the Tabur. Thus far we talked with Dikna, now we're talking about the world of Nikudim, which received the same phase against it, opposing it. And by this, they are the seven lower Sfirot of Nikudim, which are Zeranpin, including six Sfirot, receiving the upper area of Dikna, and Malchut receives from the lower area of Dikna, And this is where he says, the first three in them take the light from what extends from his teklut ayin in the achap, from their place to the place where they connect in the shiborot hazakan, where the gal of nikudim, the upper three of nikudim, are the achap, which emerges outwards from the rosh, which are called guf, meaning they become vessels of reception upon the light which descends from above downwards, from nikve naim of the first rosh, similar to shiboret hazakan, which receives from nikve naim of the rosh, the first rosh of dikna, which are achap in their place, meaning the three upper corrections of dikna, which depend on the essence of the rosh, and above the peh, which are the two metzrei dikna from right and left, below the ozen, and the hair of the upper lip above the peh, from right and left, are the second correction. And ocha, which is free of hairs in the middle of the upper lip. So he says that in these three, called achap, that are in their place, meaning that they're above the peh, whereas the malchut in them is more as far as from below upwards, in the manner of the upper lechi and the galgalta in enayim, where the masach in the screen in the enayim, which is the upper lip, belongs to who? To the first rosh called Yeshut, which is a true rosh, which receives the from the phase opposing it, the first rosh of the Se'arot of Dikna. But the Shiboret HaZakan, which is connected to the lower lip, is already considered guf. But the achap, which emerged outside of the rosh, are due to the second restriction. It is known that every quantity of light that is in the rosh of the partzuf descends and is bestowed to the guf. It turns out that all the lights of the three corrections of the upper dikna, which are the achap in their place, descend and are impacted, influenced, are bestowed and connect in the Shiborot HaZakan. And here he says that in the Shiborot HaZakan, all the extension of the light of achap in their place connect, whereas in Yeshut, it expands to the gal of Nikudim, and that is until the Shibolet. And from it, the gal of Nikudim is taken. Remember all these things of the Ari. He divides for us between the upper lip and the lower lip. And he says, from the upper lip, it belongs to the rosh of Dikna, whereas the lower lip belongs to the achap of Dikna and is considered guf. And the gar of Nikudim, we learned, do not receive them but in the Shiborot HaZakan, because from there they begin. And it has been clarified at length that the gar of Nikudim are not a true rosh in Partzuf HaNikudim, but rather the second Rosh, which are the Achap, which emerge outside of the first Rosh, and take from the Shibolet Hazakan. Here he says that from there they begin the God of Nikudim, and not from what the Shibolet of Hazakan and upwards. He divides here the upper lip being called Rosh. The lower lip, the Shibolet, he calls it by the name Achap, which emerges outwards. And in Kropiati we see that there's still Rosh. This comes to imply to us what we say, that the Achap is only due to the second restriction. But in the first restriction, it's still a Rosh. Whereas in the seven lower ones of Nikudim, which take below the Shibolet, even due to the first restriction, are also considered Guf. And here he says, oh.
1: Because
2: from there they begin what was in the Shibolet Hazakan and above. Why? Because above the Shibolet Hazakan, it's considered the first Rosh. And from there they receive the first Rosh of Nikudim, which is Yeshut. But not the God of Nikudim, which don't have a grip there, because they are, in their measure, are considered Guf. That's clarified and it's simple. There's nothing new here. The lower seven Nikudot do not take but from what extends from the Istaklut in the lights of Chotem Peh, from Shibolet Hazakan and below. Because it's been clarified that the seven Nikudot of the world of Nikudim are considered the true Guf of the Parzuf Nikudim, meaning the third phase. Hence, they receive from the opposing phase, from Sarot of Dikna, also the third discernment here. And hence, they receive from below Shibolet Hazakan, which are the two areas of the Zik Dikna until the Chazeh, where they extend the Chotem, and from that receive Zeranpin of Nikudim until the Tabur, from which it extends from Pe to Tabur, and from there she receives Malchut of Nikudim, which are in general the lower seven Sfirot. You're asking, what is Chazeh, what is Tabur? I'll tell you. He says a rule. In the world of Akudim, we learn that usually there's the Rosh of the vessels called Bina, Zeranpin and Malchut, and in Keter and Chochmah there are no vessels in general. The Kli of Tabur is called Phase 4, Malchut. The Kli of Zeranpin is called Chazeh. And the Kli of Bina is called Shibolet Hazakan. That's how he teaches it in Akudim. Now, if we study that Achap of Dikna, the question is asked, from whose Dikna are we talking? From Dikna of Sag. Because each degree that was in the Parzuf Ab takes from Pe below, from Chagata v'Galgalta. Moreover, it needs to receive from Pe below of Sag. But he wants to imply to us that because the place of the coupling was in the Einaim of Rosh of Sag, therefore they receive from the Achap of Sag. And because he wants to show us about the division of the restriction, the second restriction from Einaim and up, and from the Einaim down, which is an additional thing about Sag, And so he calls it Sarot, Sarot Reisha and Sarot Dikna. We'll leave these words about Sarot, but we will learn he's receiving from the goof of Sag. From goof of Sag extends from Pe of Rosh to Sag until the Tabu. That is called its Kli of Malchut. And from the Pe to the Chazeh is called his Kli of Zeranpin, and in the Shibolet, his Kli of Bina. That's in general.
0: We'll
1: move to the next part of the lesson, and before that, we'll sing a song together.

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1: שלום חברים, אנחנו ממשיכים את הלימוד.
2: Hello friends, we are continuing to study the article The Ahavut, Mutual Responsibility that Baal HaSulam wrote. It's a very important article, key to our spiritual path. Today we'll study item 23. We will read and learn from Rav's explanation. So let's take the writings of Baal HaSulam.
1: עמוד 394 בכתבי בעל הסולם, ולמי שאין לו ספר מוזמן לפתוח את חומר הלימוד. אנחנו קוראים,
2: open the study material, we are reading the article The Ahavut, the mutual responsibility, item 23. First we will read item 23 in the tens. Each friend is invited to read. So we will get into the words of Baal HaSulam together and try to connect to Baal HaSulam and to the reforming light. And then we will hear Rav's explanation.

0: that the purpose of creation lies on the shoulders of the whole of the human race, black or white or yellow, without any essential difference. But because of the descent of human nature to the lowest degree, which is the self-love that rules over all of humanity without restraint, there was no way to negotiate with them and persuade them to agree to take upon themselves, even as a mere promise, to exit their narrow frame into the wide world of love of others. The exception was the Israeli nation, because they were enslaved in the savage kingdom of Egypt 400 years in horrible torments. Our sages said, as salt sweetens meat, suffering scours men's sins. This means that they bring to the body great refinement. In addition, the refinement of their holy fathers assisted them, as said in item 16, which is the most important, as some of the verses of the Torah testify.
1: Because of these two prefaces, they were qualified for it. This is why the text refers to them in singular form. As it is written, and Israel camped there before the mountain, which our sages interpret as one man with one heart. This is because each and every person from the nation completely detached himself from self-love and wanted only to benefit his friend, as we have shown above in item 16 regarding the meaning of the commandment, love your friend as yourself. It turns out that all the individuals in the nation had come together and become one heart and one man, for only then were they qualified to receive the Torah.
2: כ"ג, ובדברים הללו מתבהרים היטב מה שעמדנו לעיל.
0: 23, with these words we clearly understand what was said above in item 5 about the Torah being given specifically to the Israeli nation. Because it is certain and unequivocal that the purpose of creation lies on the shoulders of the whole of the human race, as black or white or yellow, without any essential difference. But because of the descent of human nature to the lowest degree, which is the self-love that rules over all of humanity without restraint, there was no way to negotiate with them and persuade them to agree to take upon themselves, even as a mere promise, to exit their narrow frame into the wide world of love of others. The exception was the Israeli nation, because they were enslaved in the savage kingdom of Egypt 400 years in horrible torments. Our sages said, as salt sweetens meat, suffering scours men's sins. This means that they bring to the body great refinement. In addition, the refinement of their holy fathers assisted them, as said in item 16, which is the most important, as some of the verses of the Torah testify. Because of these two prefaces, they were qualified for it. This is why the text refers to them in singular form, as it is written, and Israel camped there before the mountain, which our sages interpret as one man with one heart. This is because each and every person from the nation completely detached himself from self-love and wanted only to benefit his friend, as we have shown above in item 16 regarding the meaning of the mitzvah, love your friend as yourself.
1: Okay, friends, it's a very deep item. Baruch Sulam touches many things here. Now we will watch off's explanation, elaborate explanation. So let's try to get into this study. It's through Rav's words.

0: through him, Baal HaSulam, and Rabash and Baal HaSulam, clip number one.
1: We are reading in the writings of Baal HaSulam, the Arvut. We are in item 23. With these words, we clearly understand what we said above in item 5 about the Torah being given specifically to the Israeli nation. Because it is certain and unequivocal that the purpose of creation lies on the shoulders of all of the whole of the human race, black or white or yellow, without any essential difference. But because of the descent of human nature to the lowest degree, which is the self-love that rules over all of humanity without restraint, there was no way to negotiate with them and persuade them to agree to take upon themselves, even as a mere promise, to exit their narrow frame into the wide world of love of others. The exception was the Israeli nation, because they were enslaved in the savage kingdom of Egypt 400 years in horrible torments. Our sages said, as salt sweetens meat, suffering scours man's sins. This means that they bring to the body great refinement. In addition, the refinement of their holy fathers assisted them, as, which is the most important, as some of the verses of the Torah testify. Because of these two prefaces, they were qualified for it. This is why the text refers to them in singular form, as it is written, and Israel camped there before the mountain, which our sages interpret as one man with one heart. This is because each and every person from the nation completely detached himself from self-love and wanted only to benefit his friend. As we have shown above in the mitzvah of love your friend as yourself. It turns out that all the individuals in the nation had come together and became one heart and one man, for only then were they qualified to receive the Torah.
0: In other words, what are we seeing here? We're seeing that there was some preface, foreword, necessary to certain people. It doesn't explain in terms of the common soul and how it was divided into individual souls and how through the breaking they have parts that are incorporated in one another, how they fell and were mixed and how they began to awaken and recover. It doesn't explain any of it. This article is written to the general people. So it simply explains that there was a special preparation through great suffering, and the suffering polishes the body. The body is the will to receive. They make the will to receive more sensitive, not so crass, because the will to receive that suffers, blows, begins to become more subtle. Why did I receive blows? Where did I get it from? I don't want it anymore. What do I do in order to get rid of it? So out of these questions, they refine the will to receive, not just resisting and that's it, and wanting to assert itself. No. Now it knows that if it asserts itself directly, it suffers blows. So it's worth knowing in advance, worth checking in advance. Like a person who's been through many ordeals in life, he doesn't relate to life in such a wild way to life. He knows it's not so simple. It's a complicated business. So those people who went through great suffering become worthy of receiving the Torah. it is possible to tell them that if you want the blows not to return, you can do it by rising above your will to receive, in which you feel the blows, and to the extent that you rise above it, you completely get rid of all the blows. You don't sympathize with that will to receive, but build for yourselves a new place. Place meaning a new desire in which you feel a new reality, which is a desire to bestow, a reality called the upper world, and you can then rise to that level. That's it. Everything is done only by blows. First of all, by blows. But what happens? We can take upon ourselves these blows in a different way. If we begin to connect the blows to our will to receive, and ourselves, the point in the heart, to the goal, then we no longer go according to the blows, but according to the goal. How much we advance toward the goal, and then the will to receive, which suffers blows, in our feeling, we don't feel it as suffering. We feel it as gaining, because specifically through it, we reach the goal. A force that reforms comes and connects us to the goal, and then our will to receive, instead of suffering blows, it becomes an assistant for achievement of the goal. So in the end, what happened? By receiving this new instruction, all the blows become steps of advancement toward adhesion with the Creator. Well, maybe we can interpret it more. Yes, Moti.
1: And Israel camped there against the mountain. They connect as one man and one heart. What happens? Can you explain this allegorical picture? What happens to the ego at that moment? It remains passive, or?
0: Let's say we went under the leadership of Abraham, Isaac, and then Jacob. We went from a small ego that was explained to us in Babylon. We fled from this ego, rose above it. We connected through Abraham. We started connecting more and more with our ego, which is no longer called Babylon, but in the connection between us, called the land of Israel, the land of the desire. But it's still Canaan, Canaan. It's still far from Israel. In order to come from a state of Canaan, which is a certain connection to a desire called Israel, straight to the Creator, a desire in which we receive the reveal the Creator, reveal ourselves on the spiritual level, we have to receive an addition of big ego, not from Babylon, Canaan, but to add to the degree of desire that's Canaan, add a desire called Egypt, Pharaoh. Egypt is a desire we acquire toward the degree root 1, 2, you could say 3 as well, meaning degrees of still vegetative and animate. This is Egypt. On the speaking level, it's Pharaoh, meaning the burdening of the heart of the whole group is very big. This is why it's called the exile in Egypt, because the ego grew and swallowed us in it. And then we try, because we are still with Jacob, with Moses, with Joseph, then with Moses. Meaning we advance in spirituality, but our spiritual state is called the exile in Egypt. It hides everything from us, and we feel the concealment and disagree with it, and we know that we can move the concealment away only through connection between us. We work and work on it, but see that it's impossible. It totally suffocates us. It gives us everything except connection in order to reveal love your friend as yourself, which Abraham taught us. We come to a state where we have to rise out of the frustrations, out of the blows that our ego feels. We rise above it. We are willing to rise. We ask. We want. We cry out. We're angry. And eventually the force comes and elevates us above our ego. We are no longer in conflict with each other, and we have no problem with Pharaoh. It's as if we have disconnected from him. Just like you, sometimes you disconnect. Really like, like an angel. I'm floating in the air. And sometimes the opposite. You are immersed in the will to receive. You can't see anything besides it. You don't understand a word of what's written and what's being said. Right? Both happen. That's it. So we've come to a state where we, through the connection between us, from Abraham onwards, it's only through increasing connection. So we've come to a state where we are disconnected relatively above the will to receive, like an elevation, an awakening, spirits and everything. It's in all of our degrees. Still vegetative and animate, even speaking. And we connect between us, but we understand who we're facing against Mount Sinai. And that whole will to receive, in all of our degrees, still vegetative and animate, and even the speaking, which is Pharaoh against the speaking degree in us, which disconnects us from the Creator. Where is the Creator in order to bestow contentment? To connect, yes. To read something good in spirituality, yes. But the problem is that it's all for the sake of bringing contentment to the Creator. And this, but really all of spirituality is in this. Here I determine that I really want to use my ego in the opposite way. Pharaoh stands against the speaking degree in man. And here, we are in a state where we are willing, ready for anything. We've come after having been inside Pharaoh in Egypt in that state. So we felt that he controlled us. But when that special light came, as it's written, not by an angel, not by a sahaf, but not by a messenger, but by the Creator himself, he pulled us out of Egypt. So when we rise above the will to receive the influence of the surrounding light, we discover that we really are connected to each other. Because Pharaoh stayed below, light influences us. We wanted to adhere, but Pharaoh was in the way, and we now adhered. No disturbance. And then we are as one man with one heart. That's where we are. It's clear to us that before us is this monster, this big will to receive. A minute later, it may swallow us, as it's written. If you don't accept the Torah, receive the Torah, this will be your burial place. You fall again into this mountain of your ego. And all this trash will choke you. It's your burial place, you understand? We are willing to accept the method how to work with this ego. Let it stand aside. We're afraid of it. And we begin to receive the method how to work with it step by step. This is the occasion at the foot of Mount Sinai. But we were constantly overcoming, increasing the connection. We were constantly feeling ourselves. Now our will to receive is Babylon. Now our will to receive is the land of Canaan. Now our will desire is Egypt and Pharaoh. And now we ran away from this desire, rose above it, with God's help, etc., etc. All this is inner work. The Torah doesn't tell us anything about geography. Yes?
1: About this point, the ego remains seemingly passive. Is there an agreement? Is there an agreement on its behalf that there's a connection with this one man and one heart? Or?
0: The light comes when we cry out that we want to be connected. We want to reveal the Creator in this, discover how much we're bringing Him contentment, like good kids. We want to do what is good to in the eyes of our fathers. This outcry, when we cry out from the work, when we worked on connection, we see that it's impossible. A state is revealed where I cannot do anything from within the will to receive that I'm in. And then comes this force, it's Gao of Chokhmah. It's the greatest light, which later brings us to the dividing of the Red Sea, and it's actually Gao of Chokhmah. And this is what takes us out of Egypt. The light of the redemption from Egypt is a very great light.
1: From what I understand from you, Rav, now is you can't rely on the ego because it can erupt again. It remains passive, but...
0: Of course. We're standing on the tip of a knife, this way or that way. If they accept the method, they accept the method. Now, we systematically can correct our ego methodically and turn it from the angel of death to the angel of life, from the portion of life to the portion of death, portion of death to the portion of life. The Torah does it. If we don't do it, it'll be for us the portion of death, and we will be buried in this Mount Sinai, in the hatred. It's revealed in this gradual way.
2: No.
0: Okay? Yeah?
1: When he writes here, and it turns out that they gathered together all the individuals in the nation and became one heart and one man, for only then they were qualified to receive the Torah. My question, Rav, when we're working now in the tens and we're doing actions for connection, when we raise that same common desire and common yearning to connect, what does all of that give us right now? Is it to lower to us lights or...
0: We try to connect. That's it. That's all. We have nothing else to do, only to connect more and more and more. And from these efforts, we come to a state where we feel that we are unable to connect because of the will to receive in us, which separates us and really doesn't let us in any way. And then we define it as Pharaoh, as our enemy. The hatred pushes us away from him. That's it. And then we come to a state where we hate it. And then when we have emerged from it, we see before whom we stand, before that hatred. The Mount Sinai is a multi-layer, diverse discernment. We see how much we hate our ego, like a mountain of hatred toward it, on the one hand. On the other hand, we feel how we are completely powerless, incapable of anything. And then comes this opportunity. If you want the reforming light, by all means. Also, only now do we begin to understand what is the reforming light. Because previously, we didn't understand what it was about. Because we saw ourselves rising a little bit, falling a little bit, in a good state, in a bad state, all kinds of relations like that. But it still wasn't clear to us how this light operates, what it is, where does it come from, when we couldn't draw it. You see, people are asleep. They don't know what to do. They don't have the strength. All of a sudden, they do have strength. When will it happen? A greater ascent, a smaller ascent. We don't control it. It's not a method. Whereas on Mount Sinai, we receive the method itself, where we can already go with our own strength.
1: So we heard that the people of Israel had a special preparation through suffering, that they truly felt the suffering in Egypt, and by that they were ready to receive the Torah. And we want to now go to a short workshop and to scrutinize how do sufferings become a vessel for the correction of the desire? How do the sufferings become a vessel for the correction of the desire? Please, you've got 6 minutes.
0: How does suffering become a vessel for correction of the desire? The explanation, Rav's explanation was very deep. Suffering in what? And what does a person come to wanting to correct the desire? Does he see something bad in it? The person has to come to a stage where the desire in him is disconnected from spirituality and that it will bother him. And when it bothers him and he wants to correct it, then there are actions.
1: Without suffering, we would remain in the same place. We'd be in some spiritual degree, let's say, and not wanting to move from it. Not to the right nor to the left, because it's good for us there. But the moment another part of the coarseness is revealed, another part of the truth of how uncorrected my desire really is, it causes suffering and movement, and then we can advance.
0: We need to turn these suffering into suffering pains of love, where I want to adhere to the friends, connect to them, and do something for the friends, but I'm powerless. By myself.
1: Without suffering, we would remain in place all life long and not move. Why? Because that's our matter. That's the desire to receive. So what are the sufferings for? How do they become the correction of the desire? If they lead a person to ask a question, why this is happening to me? What's the meaning of all of this? And then, from here he starts.
0: Right. What is the question? Made Rav go through the whole process from Abraham, that everyone must follow Abraham, emerge from the desire of Babylon, and then reach the land of Canaan, where our desire seemingly surrenders towards spirituality, seemingly, then we have to discover it with all its might, which is Pharaoh, that we discover. And until we discover all the blows on Pharaoh, we will not want to come out. Only when we recognize how much he hits us and doesn't let us go to spirituality, we run away from Egypt and must reach the desert and Mount Sinai to discover all the desire that we are facing. We see how powerless we are, and then we ask the Creator. And there is more development there.
1: And we talk about how how the salt softens the meat, all the blows make us soften our flesh, meaning and a different understanding needs to come where these blows guide us towards the goal. These are actually degrees of ascent if we think completely differently, that all the blows that we receive, we make turn them into degrees of nearing the Creator. And then all these states are changed into the goal, Babylon and towards Canaan and Egypt. And then in Egypt, it's already, it becomes a true way to escape the ego. We have a feeling where we really can reach spirituality and we really need to torn away from our ego. Blows are good.
0: The simplest is to think what moves a person without going into exiles and whatnot. What moves a person? If he is comfortable, he won't move. When he's uncomfortable, he tries to change something. So maybe that's the root of the suffering. First, a person needs to want to move from his place. When you're too complacent, you don't do anything. The root is at rest, and we are like it, so we want only to rest. It says that even when you put your hand into your pocket and you take out the wrong coin that you planned on taking, then that's already suffering. So every movement of a person is actually suffering. So where does the suffering want to bring him?
1: Yes, but if we reach a state of greatness and importance, then every discovery of such suffering is truly degrees of ascent for us. The wisdom is to see it in this way, that it all comes from the Creator, and then that's our work. It's not simple.
0: Without suffering, it's impossible. We saw how the people united as one man with one heart, and one heart, as if ready to receive the Torah, but that was not enough. They had to go into deeper suffering, and then they received the Torah.
1: Yes, friends, we want to move now to questions and answers. So you're invited to raise your hands here, question marks in the Arbut system. And we're going to move to questions and answers about things we heard, other things, please.

0: כן, אמנואל.
1: יש אמנואל.
2: בדיוק בהמשך לשאלה ששאלתם, מסעדה.
3: To continue the question you asked in the workshop, when the trouble comes upon you, you at first you can't connect it, but when it comes it disconnects you, and then you crash, and it takes a long time to start connecting the dots. So how to work correctly with the suffering that falls upon you?
1: You're probably not talking about suffering out of studying Kabbalah from the impact of the light upon you. But yes, when blows come, we try in the wisdom of Kabbalah to actually, by awakening the light upon us, we start to feel suffering on a different degree. Like Rav said, that there's on the degree of Pharaoh, where the ego begins to suffer from you having to subjugate yourself in the den and connect and make efforts. It's for those sufferings that we replace the sufferings of the body. If we come to sufferings of true sufferings where we receive blows, then you're right. You're disconnected. That's how all of humanity advances. We try to invite the light upon us and go through the bodily suffering seemingly that we go through, which truly disconnect us, and it could take hundreds of years and thousands of years, but to a spiritual degree where it can take a few seconds or a few states altogether.
3: So a student who understands the principle, when he suffers a blow, he understands he needs to deal with it like you go to the doctor. But what's the inner process in order for the blow to also be something that you advance from and not just a blow?
1: The process is to dissolve in the ten or in the group. We have a society which reminds you, first of all, that there's no else besides, and that makes it easier. Then they remind you that the Creator is good, that does good, which makes it also easier. The society guides you to the fact that efforts and connection, that by that you invite the light and go through the state. A person who doesn't have all those means, it can take years before they go from one state to another. Thank you.
3: Rav gave a very special explanation here. I'm reading from Rav's words. He says, if we begin to connect the blows to our will to receive and ourselves, the point in the heart, to the goal, then we are no longer following the blows, but the goal, as much as we are advancing toward the goal. In other words, our goal is to connect the states we feel as suffering to the goal. The more, in one of the lessons, Rav said that the more we shorten the time between connecting the personal suffering I feel right now, any kind of suffering, Michal distinguished between suffering, corporeal suffering and spiritual suffering, but the more we shorten the time, which we do only with the help of the environment, the 10, and connect it to the goal, I use this purportedly negative force as a means for advancement that pushes me out of my state to the next state. And this is how we advance. Yes, we have a gathering in Copenhagen. Our friends are trying to awaken Scandinavia. Paz from Ashkelon is there. And Yaakov Said is there. So they have a question.
4: Yes. Hello, friends. I was going to ask, what can you do for a friend that's going through suffering? He's going through blows, and it's not always apparent what to do.
5: What can you do for a friend that's going through blows?
3: What can you do for a friend who is suffering blows? That's a good question. What do you think? What can you do for a friend who is suffering blows? Yochai, you want to say? Yehuda. Both Yehuda and Yochai. It's our ten, the young friends, 10.
1: Internally, of course, always pray. And in the incorporation between us, scrutinize what he needs externally. You can always somewhat help a friend. There are many friends, many qualities, many abilities. So there's always internal and external. Internally, we always pray for the friend. We think about him and give him help. Virtually, spiritually, kind of. And in externality, you incorporate with him, you talk to him, you talk to his wife maybe, and find out what you can do for him. L'chaim.
3: Someone else wants to add? Right. So first of all, the question, as this different said here, what kind of blows are we talking about? But in general, a friend always needs support, not only when he suffers blows, also when it seems like he is in a different state. We don't know what state the friend is in. We only see what is on the outside. So it's true that the more sensitive we become to each other in the tent, the more we feel the friend's states. So our work is to constantly give importance of the goal and greatness to the friends, give them strength, give them confidence on the path. It can be done openly or internally, that you think about him, pray for him, ask for him. And of course, where you can really help practically, help. But normally, the friend needs more internal support. The external help, you can usually work it out, but the inner support is more meaningful and gives us strength. Astana.
1: Thank you. I heard from Rav that there's a desire to receive in us and a desire to bestow. If a person from the create from to desire to receive to bestow, then you don't feel blows in the desire to receive. The question is, what is that point that is in the desire? How do you move it from one desire to another?
3: If I understand correctly, you simply restrict your will to receive. And then you don't feel any suffering there. And then you live in a feeling of desire to bestow. So that's the whole point of the restriction. If you manage to restrict the will to receive, meaning run away from it, or actually it's to run away from Pharaoh. In the excerpt we read, we saw that Pharaoh is a degree, stands a degree, opposite the speaking degree in a person. So if you can keep him, not kill him, even in the story, they don't kill him. But they manage to run away. And then you reach Mount Sinai, and then you can connect. Why are we succeeding in being in mutual responsibility? Only being in one man is one man with one heart. Only when we run away from Pharaoh. So Pharaoh stops us from communicating between us, and there we suffer. The minute we can run away, we can be for a moment as one man with one heart. And then begins a different ego is revealed there. So first of all, for us, in our stage, this is what we want to do. This is why we also picked the article, the avut, mutual responsibility, as guidance, how to run away from the ego, where all this suffering is felt.
0: Туда. Вот есть страдания, есть удары. Надо ли бояться ударов?
1: There's sufferings and blows. Should we be afraid of the blows?
5: לא צריך לפחד או לא לפחד מהמכות. אנחנו גם לא מחפשים איסורים, ואנחנו...
3: You don't need to be afraid or not afraid from the blows. We're not looking for suffering, we're not looking for blows. We're looking to adhere to the Creator and bring Him contentment. Here, in his very elaborate and special explanation, Rav says that the real resistance is only to this point, bringing contentment to the Creator. So we shouldn't fear the blows. We shouldn't run away from the blows. We should try to rise above the blows and turn what we feel as a blow into an instrument for advancement on the spiritual path. We can do this only with the help of our environment, with the help of our tent, with the help of all the supportive environment we built for ourselves, so our, the group and the books. So we shouldn't fear the blows, although we often heard from Rav in lessons too that fear is good. It lifts a person from indifference, so if we can use it effectively to advance, use it.
6: Gracias, amigos. Buenos días. ¿Cómo podemos fortalecer nuestra conexión por amor al prójimo y no que la conexión
1: sea... How can we strengthen our connection in love of others and not for the connection to be out of fear of not feeling the pain?
7: ¿Cómo estuvo? Repites, por favor, si puedes.
6: Gracias. ¿Cómo podemos fortalecer nuestra conexión en amor al prójimo?
1: Again, how can we strengthen the connection in love of others in order for it not to be a connection out of fear from the pain?
3: Look.
5: אם אפשר רק לסגור את הסאונד בחדר,
8: אנחנו מלכתחילה רוצים להתחבר כדי לעשות לו...
1: To begin with, we want to connect in order to bring him contentment, not in order to run away from the blows. If we, to begin with, let's say here, we gathered several thousand people now, in order to run away from the blows. We found a method to run away from our blows. No, that's not the goal. The goal is to bring contentment to the Creator, to realize the purpose of creation. As a result of that, we can't feel blows and feel the Creator. That's why he's concealed. The moment we don't feel a blow, we will be able to also reveal him. That's why he is in concealment. So again, you need to scrutinize the goal more. We're not studying the wisdom of Kabbalah in order to run away from our blows. We don't even think about that. And also, whoever studies the wisdom of Kabbalah, as we said, his blows are already on the degree of Adam. Of course, nothing is rosy and we're still on this land, but the blows are different. You need in the tent to subjugate yourself, you need to come to the morning lessons. You heard the first part, how Kabbalists would put conditions before Kabbalists. Yes, that's also all kinds of so-called obstacles that a person needs with effort to deal with and withstand these conditions, even external ones. So all these things soften a person's heart, polish it.
9: Большое спасибо, что разрешили спросить. Прекрасный урок. Подготовка.
3: Thank you very much for the opportunity to ask a beautiful lesson. The preparation for the lesson from Japan was great. My question was regarding understanding the suffering that we have. For example, in the group, in general, the Central Asia vessel is a young kli that's developing. And of course, according to our physical nearness, we have all kinds of conflicts, scrutinies, that we can attribute to the category of suffering. What do you think? Does this suffering, is it spiritual or is it in the realm of my will to receive?
5: אם אני מבין נכון, אז מקסט אומר, אנחנו מתכנסים הרבה פיזית, החברים.
1: If I understand מקסט, he's saying, we gather here physically, the people in Central Asia. So naturally, when people convene more physically, also more contact, and also more friction. Should we enter those frictions, or should we relate to these frictions as spiritual sufferings, or is it part of the desire to receive?
3: Yeah, we know this. It's true that the more connection there is, and there is more connection when you meet physically, then there is also more connection. This is why we're pushing so hard toward physical meetings recently, but as a result, there are also more problems in separation. How to relate to it? It's true. It's great suffering to see when we try to unite and see actual separation. We see friends. Some of them don't speak to each other. It seems like it's against the method. On the other hand, this is nature. We understand that this is the evil inclination, this is its behavior, and on the other hand, it leads us to a prayer. Otherwise, how do we come to a prayer? The Creator doesn't want us to solve our own problems. He doesn't send us His faithful angel, the will to receive, so that we, with our strength, will deal with it. He sends it to us so we will make an effort, correct? The efforts are on us. But in the end, you have to check your advancement by, are you turning to the Creator more with each lesson or not? Because if everything is great, why do we need the Creator? So one of the signs of progress is that we are more needy of the Creator.
1: Thank you, dear teachers. What does it mean to rise above the blows? How is this expressed?
5: Rising
1: above
3: the blows is to make efforts to increase the importance of the goal regardless of the personal states I'm going through. Each of us goes through all kinds of personal states in our corporeal life, in the reality he's dealing with, but also in his life in the tent. And these states create all kinds of challenges and complexities. The more we work methodically on the greatness and importance of the goal, we can rise above these states. The more these states bring us down in the greatness and importance of the goal is below the intensity of the states, we are immersed in the states rather than in the goal, and we can't attribute the states we're going through personally to our spiritual goal, and then it creates a disconnect. We become disconnected from the spiritual goal. So the more we can create this spirit of greatness and importance, and by the way, also to engage ourselves, occupy ourselves with as many things that are related to the goal. For example, a permanent duty in dissemination. It helps us rise above these states, or at least focus on my duty in dissemination. We saw many times, and I've always said that, when a person loses his connection to the path, often it's the duty that preserves him. Hence, so our duties in dissemination are more for us than for dissemination. It's true that we also bring benefit, but they first of all maintain our routine that we build for ourselves. The study, the method, this process is built in a way, in such a way that the person is not dependent on the states he's going through. So above it, we have to try to build greatness and importance all the time. Women, Kamiel.
1: Hello, everyone. According to what I understand, I hope I understand it correctly, our ego needs to constantly grow. Now, Rav talked here from Babylon to Canaan to Egypt. My question, do we need to distinguish between these? Is to scrutinize these states, kind of, do we need to know how to reach them, how we work with this? That's what's interesting. What are these states? Babylon, Canaan, and Egypt? Do we really need to know how to work with them?
3: During the preparation period, I don't think we can distinguish these days, but the one who wrote it, those who wrote them for us, of course they distinguish them. Not one state, but its names. In the beginning, a person is confused. Babel, Babylon, from the word bilbul, confusion, where he doesn't know what is the intention to receive, to bestow. We also go through these states, even below the barrier, when we don't quite know. Sometimes the person thinks, it seems to him that, yes, he's already bestowing in the ten, and sometimes he doesn't. And then, when he already knows how to subjugate his ego, we come to Canaan, from the word hachna'ah, submission. Or surrender. But in the end, we have to go into Egypt in order to receive the additional coarseness. Only after Egypt, you see, not after Canaan, but after Egypt, it is possible to run away. Before that, when the ego is small, a person thinks he can cope with it, deal with it. Only after 400 years in Egypt, going through the 4 degrees and running away from Pharaoh, we can be as one man with one heart to meet this condition. We have to constantly be aware that we will have to meet this condition even before we cross the barrier. And that's possible only after we go through all those states.
10: Sí, amigos, gracias. En el texto baja su
1: lado. Thank you, friends. Algo que dice que in the text.
10: Eso a qué se refiere o qué nos trata de
1: something called the merit of the patriarchs. What is he talking about? What does Baal HaSam want to say to us in this concept of the?
3: We heard from Rav many explanations that when we talk about ancestral merit, we're talking about the first degrees. The degrees is always from, the correction is always from light to heavy. We divide it into Vak and Gao. In practice, we're talking about the more refined degrees of the will to receive, and they're the ones that are corrected first. Before that, in the previous items, Baal HaSulam compares Israel to the nations of the world, like the forefathers in Israel. So the correction is always done from the refined to the coarse. The patriarchs, the forefathers, are the more refined desires. We're not talking about generations like physical generations. We're talking about processes of correction of the more refined desires. So at once, one time it talks about the forefathers in Israel. Another time it talks about Israel and the nations of the world. In the division between the coarser desires and more refined desires, Israel are the more refined desires, which is what it calls the Israel, the nation, which was corrected first, and that's why Baal HaSulam says, in order to correct the confusion, he says in the beginning of item 23, the purpose of creation is upon all of the human race, black, white, yellow, without any distinction. So he writes even before that, that people shouldn't think that there's a matter of nationality here, nationalism here. So it's a spiritual process. First, the more refined desires, and then the coarser ones. Thank you, friends, to your participation, for your participation and your questions, and we'll end with a song.

0: שלום חברים, בחלק הראשון נלמד שיעור של הרב מתאריך 8 בפברואר.
1: My friends, in the first part of the lesson, we'll learn a lesson from Rav from the date February 8, 2002. And the article is Jacob Went Out. It is article number 10 from 1985. We will read the article in 10s for 23 minutes. Jacob went out. Jacob went out, according to Rashi's interpretation. It should have written only, Jacob went to Haran. Why does it mention his exit? It says that the exit of a righteous from a place leaves an impression. When the righteous is in town, he is its splendor. He is its brilliance. He is its majesty. When he exits it, its splendor exits, its brilliance exits, and its majesty exits. Thus far his words. We should understand the above in the work. What is a righteous, and what is the impression that a righteous makes upon his exit? We should interpret that the Creator is called righteous. As it is written, the Lord is the righteous, and I and my people are the wicked. This means that when a person is close to the Creator, meaning feels that the Creator is close to him, he feels how the Creator does him good. At that time, he feels good taste in Torah and in prayer. And in all his engagements, he feels that the Creator is close to him. Whatever he does it with joy and elation. Afterwards, he comes into a descent, feeling tastelessness in the study of Torah and good deeds. However, he is left with the impression that he had during the ascent, when he felt good taste in Torah and mitzvot, and was in a state of joy. That remaining impression made him long to return to the previous state. That is, after some time, he awakens through the impression left in him, so as to seek advice how to return to the state he had, which was called a state of ascent, while now he feels his lowliness, how remote he is from anything spiritual. This brings up the question, why did he get this descent? Who is gaining by this? Or perhaps it came to him as a punishment. For now, he must correct himself for his sin. However, he does not know what was the sin for which he has descended from the state of ascent he was in. Thus, he does not know what to correct. It follows that on the one hand, he does not see any deficiency in himself that could have caused him a descent. So he is compelled to say that it came from the Creator. This begs the question, what did he gain from lowering him from his degree? By this we can interpret what our sages said. The exit of the righteous from the place leaves an impression. During the ascent, it is regarded as the Creator being present in the place, meaning in the body. At that time, he causes him the sensation of excitement from Torah and mitzvot. But he could not give that importance, that the Creator is in him. As it is written, I am the Lord who dwells within them, in the midst of their impurity, to appreciate it, to know who is in him, and pay the due respect. Thus they could never help him receive a higher degree, since he was satisfied with the work.

0: לכן הורידו אותו משמיים בכדי שידע עוד הפעם איך להעריך.
1: Therefore he was lowered from heaven so as to know once more how to appreciate it. Since from above they raised him and brought him closer, but he did not value it. If you should ask, why must one value his state of ascent? It is, as I heard from Baal HaSulam, that there is no distinction of degrees in the light. Rather, the matter of gadlut and katnut, greatness and smallness, depends on the attainment of the vessels. According to the vessel's attainment of the light, so is the measure of the light. This is why he said that if a person receives something from above and has the sense to value it, to that extent the illumination grows for him, and he does not need a greater light at all. Rather, by himself, by appreciating the illumination, it grows and illuminates for him each time on a higher degree. It follows that the whole sin for which he fell from his degree was that he did not value his condition and was content. It therefore follows that he would have had to stay in this degree forever. Therefore, the descent he had received was for his own good, so as to give him the ability to ascend in the degrees of holiness.
2: Therefore, quote, the exit of a righteous one from a place leaves an impression. When the righteous is in town, he is its splendor, he is its brilliance, he is its majesty, end quote. This means that all the importance was in it, but he did not know how to appreciate its value. Hence, quote, its splendor departs, its brilliance departs, and its majesty departs, end quote. It follows that the exit of a righteous one from a place leaves an impression. He should know that when the righteous was in town, he did not pay attention to appreciating it, its splendor, its brilliance, and its majesty. Instead, he turned, meaning that he did not have the importance of all the above-mentioned degrees of importance. This is called leaving an impression, meaning that it had to be imprinted in him that the exit of the righteous from the place was because of the turning, meaning that in fact all the degrees were there, but he did not notice it, because he should have known that there are no changes in the light, but everything depends on the vessels. It follows that we can say that this departure was not due to a sin, but so as to allow him to rise in the degrees of holiness. We should also interpret regarding the above mentioned verse that the exit of a righteous one from the place leaves an impression, and this refers to a person, for when the righteous is in town, it means that a person can justify providence. Then, when he overcomes the state he is in and says, there is no doubt that the Creator who is good and does good is behaving benevolently with me. However, he wants me to feel as I do. It follows that he is justifying providence. At that time, he immediately sees the importance of the work of bestowal and above reason. This is called, quote, when the righteous is in town, he is its splendor, he is its brilliance, and he is its majesty, end quote. For then he sees all the virtues. Quote, when he departs from there, end quote, means that he has departed from justifying providence and wants to see everything within reason. At that time he feels no taste in the work in order to bestow. And then, quote, its splendor departs, its brilliance departs, and its majesty departs, end quote. And he falls once more into self-love. In other words, at that time he knows nothing but work that is built on a basis of within reason. This is regarded as the exit of the righteous from the place, leaves an impression, it means that only then, through the exit of the righteous, when he thinks, now that I feel good taste in the work, I no longer need to work above reason. And this causes him the exit of the righteous from the place. This creates in him an impression, so he will know how to keep himself from exiting the work of above reason from here on. And as I heard from Baal HaSulam, when a person says that now he has support and no longer stands between heaven and earth, he must fall from his degree, because then he flaws the discernment of above reason.
1: Therefore follows that precisely the departure of the degree he had leaves an impression on him, so he will know how to be careful next time and will not blemish the faith above reason, but always justify providence. And behold, a ladder was set on the earth with its top reaching to heaven. And behold, the angels of God were ascending and descending on it. The interpreters asked, it should have said, descending and then ascending. To understand this in the work, we need to explain that the ladder implies a person. A person stands below on the earth, but the man's head reaches the heaven. That is, when a person begins to advance upward, he reaches the heaven, and he should not complain that the ladder is set on the earth. However, first we need to understand what on the earth means. We see that the earth is the lowest thing. And yet, we also see that all the stately buildings and wholesome fruits come specifically from the earth. It is known that earth, Eretz, implies the will to receive, which is the foundation, since all of creation and all the bad that exists in the world extend from this desire. As it is known that all the wars, murders, and so forth are rooted in the will to receive. This is called a ladder set on the earth. For when a person first comes to the world, he is placed on the earth, the Eretz, from the word Arza, I will want, meaning I want to receive. This is regarded as lowliness, that there is nothing lower than that. However, its top reaching to heaven, that is, precisely through the ladder being set on the earth, I will want, for Arza, earth, I will want, has two meanings. One, from the word Irze, meaning I want. Two, from the word Eretz, land, which is regarded as lowliness. It is known that the essence of creation is only the desire to receive, that in the beginning of creation only the will to receive emerged. Afterward, there were corrections called equivalents of form, which means that the lower one, called earth, achieves equivalence with heaven, which is called the giver. We can interpret this as man, although he is in worldliness, can still correct by his head, called the end of the ladder, reaching to heaven, namely being in equivalence of form with the heaven, which is regarded as receiving in order to bestow. As in the beginning of creation, the receiver emerged first and then was corrected in order to bestow. So is the ladder, which is akin to a person standing on the earth. The beginning is on the earth, and then he reaches heaven. This means that we should not be impressed when we see that man is full of worldliness and has no sparks of bestowal. And he cannot believe that it is realistic that his body will ever agree to work only in order to bestow. Instead, he should believe that it is the way and the order of the work, that the Creator wants it specifically in this way, that a ladder will be placed on the earth with its top reaching to heaven.
2: By this we will understand what is written, quote, "The angels of God were ascending and descending on it," end quote. The interpreters ask, angels are in the sky, so it should have said descending and then ascending. We should interpret that this refers to man, who is the emissary of the Creator, since an angel is called a messenger. These men who are walking on the path of the Creator are called God's angels. First, they ascend by the ladder being set on the earth and reach the top of the ladder, regarded as, quote, its head reaching to the heaven, end quote. And afterwards, they descend, meaning that all the ascents and descents are because there are two ends to the ladder. One, set on the earth, meaning the place of lowliness, and two, but its top reaching to heaven. This means that to the extent that he appreciates that its top reaches to heaven, he can feel the lowliness of being set on the earth and regret being in worldliness. But if he has no real clue about its top reaching to heaven, he has nothing to impress him about being in a state of descent. It follows that to the extent that he ascends and its top reaching to heaven, he can appreciate the measure of lowliness of the descent. This is why it is first written ascending and then descending, since one can feel that he is in a state of descent only to the extent that he feels the importance of reaching to heaven. And this is the meaning of ascending and then descending, since the ladder that one should climb in order to carry out his vocation, for he was sent to this world by the Creator, begins from the degree of, quote, a ladder set on the earth with its top reaching the heaven, end quote. Meaning from the beginning of lowliness, which is the will to receive, which is his nature, and its head means that at the end of the ladder he should reach the heaven, which is only to bestow. This is called heaven, as earth is called receiving, and heaven is called giving. We should also interpret ascending and descending as a person having to know that when he feels that he is in a descent, such as when he engages in commerce or works at a factory or simply walks on the street, and he suddenly wakes up from his sleep and finds himself in a state of descent, at that time he should know that knowing that he is in a state of descent has come to him from the ascent. This is called ascending first and then descending. For if there were no ascent in degree, owing to the awakening from above, he would not come to feel this. However, he is being called upon from above. It follows, according to the above, that our entire work is as a ladder set on the earth with its top reaching the heaven. That is, man's ladder has two discernments, and with those two discernments, he ascends on the ladder of the living. of life, rather. One, from his perspective, the ladder set on the earth, which is the will to receive, is set on the earth, which is lowliness. Earth means receiving, nukva, female, who receives from the heaven, where heaven is called male, giver, and it's said reaching to heaven means that bestowal, called heaven, is to him the head, meaning important. And to the extent that he regards bestowal as the head, he regards the earth, which is the will to receive, as earth, dirt, meaning lowliness.
1: Two.
2: He regards the eretz, meaning alza, I will want, as the head, and heaven is regarded as lowliness. Also, angels of God means that one who makes the calculation that he has come to this world on a mission from the Creator to correct corrections is called angels of God ascending and descending on it. That is, they see the ladder of the living set on the earth, meaning that the will to receive is regarded as lowliness. Quote, its top reaching to heaven, end quote, means that to him bestowal means heaven. That is, they are awaiting bestowal because the essence of their work is to bestow contentment upon the Creator. And this is what they regard as head. When they receive a desire with which they can bestow, they consider it elation, upliftment. And this is what they wait for. Conversely, when they are placed under the rule of the earth, they feel lowliness and are looking only to bestow upon the Creator.
1: Yeah, the article is very strong. It speaks a lot about ascents and descents and how important it is for us in this entire state that we go through in the path. And really, as it's written in the article, that we don't need to get excited by the forces of the will to receive, and only through our vessel that we build in the ten, we can rise above this degree as we learn about the ladder above.
2: Yes, and actually, we see how everything works according to the records, and as the records emerge, when one emerges, all the records are renewed, and from that place, he advances. And the whole issue of its glory and virtue and all that magnificence, that's when he exits and returns, records and the lights emerge and then enter and so on. There are many things here which are very deep.
1: I said, speaking about this whole structure of the will to receive and all the forms of our progress, where when I'm above, then I have this impression, and when I fall, I want to return above, and when I'm below, I also have this impression from that, and I'm careful. It says you need to be careful, and you need to be afraid of falling.
2: And now, friends, let's continue to our lesson on the article from the 8th of February, 2002.
1: We read an article from Volume 1 of Shlavei HaSulam, Steps of the Ladder, page 245. Jacob went out. Little Jacob, meaning a person who has only a small desire for spirituality, in order to reach the goal, needs to leave his place toward the goal, and then in his dream, meaning in his surrounding lights, in what shows him the future, he sees that he needs to go along the path, along the ladder of the degrees, so that he'll have to go through. And the ladder is always set toward the earth. What does set toward the earth mean? That every time he wants to change his state from one degree to another, he needs to descend to the earth, to the lowest degree, and check whether he is standing upon corporeality, whether his desires from the coarsest desire all the way to the highest desire that he now wants to reach and correct are all found on that same ladder of degrees. So each time we have the angels. Ascending and descending. A person who wants to be an angel of the Creator, meaning that all his movements, all his thoughts, all his steps will be in accordance with what is in the thought of creation, so much so that there will be no difference at all between him and the plan of the thought of creation, to such an extent that even if there were no plan, he wants to be corrected such that he himself would create and program that plan, meaning that his steps, thoughts, and actions would even be faster than his receiving commands from above. And that person is called an angel of the Creator. Nevertheless, his work is in ascents and descents. The greater the ascents, the descents corresponding to them are also deeper into the greater corporeality that a person discovers he is in. This is how he progresses until Jacob becomes Israel, which is the gadlut, the greatness of the state of Jacob. And then he already reaches the top of the ladder, and through that, the end of correction. Are there questions about this? Yes.
2: He writes here, but a person who's studying and seemingly did not appreciate the significance of the degree he was in. My question is, each time a person rises to some degree, can he truly appreciate the importance of that degree?
1: In other words, this is what you're asking. Why does a person need to descend? What does it mean that since he does not appreciate the importance of the degree, he needs to descend? If a person is in some state and wants to rise to a higher degree, where will he want to rise from? In this state where he is now, he needs to reveal a certain lack, some flaw, that this state is not sufficiently perfect. Otherwise, what does it mean to rise higher? What am I lacking here? If I'm in perfection and spirituality is perfection, then in every state I am in spirituality, I need to feel really good, ensof, eternity, no lack whatsoever. Then the state is dead and a person cannot grow from it, so the smallest degree in spirituality would finish him off, it would bury him, and that would be it. So how would he rise? When he is in a certain spiritual state and attains the perfection and eternity, because every degree, every spiritual state is some small measure of ensof, of the end of correction. Whether 100th or 110th, It doesn't matter, it's a measure of the final degree, because every degree has 10 sefirot, it has all the discernments from Keter to Malchut. It only depends on how he discerns them, how he fields them. Either somewhat through a fog, or more and more clearly, until with all the details he enters the end of correction. So, if he is even on the smallest degree in perfection and eternity, then how will he move from that place and ever reach the true measure of eternity that the Creator has designated for him? Right. For that, from above, they simply shine greater lights from an even greater degree. And a person starts feeling within those lights, he doesn't start feeling in those lights that he's lacking something, because essentially it is not his lack. Instead, he starts to feel that there is much more. In spirituality, that spirituality is much more exalted, it's much more important than he had previously thought. And from that, he begins to move. Meaning, this can be compared to two forces that act upon us. One force acts by revealing the left line to us, our lacks, our deficiencies, how flawed we are. And this force pushes us from behind through suffering. And the second force pulls us forward through pleasures by revealing to us how much more important spirituality is, how much more special and good the right line is than what had previously been revealed to us. And this pulls us forward, meaning these two forces act upon a person. Certainly, it's better to progress through the force that pulls us toward pleasures, to eternity, rather than the force that pushes us from behind, the deficiencies, the suffering. It depends on the person, on the extent to which he can change the relationship between these two forces acting on him. It might be that he succeeds to do so in such a way that he hardly feels any deficiencies of his own at all. But instead, he always proceeds with deficiencies on the right line, where he always has an urge to bestow to the Creator, an urge to discover more opportunities to give. That's called the sufferings of love. He replaces the suffering that pushes him from behind, right, which compel him to move like a stick with a thorn on it. So instead of that, he constantly works on how to discover the greatness of the Creator, the greatness of spirituality, so that he will have sufferings of love. How much I still do not love, how much I am still incapable of bestowing. And then he exchanges one for the other and certainly advances in the desired way. In the eyes of every upper degree, in the eyes of the Creator, certainly if a person advances by being drawn forward, so that's preferable to development, compelling him and pricking him from behind. But you see how it is in this world. We're constantly lagging behind. We develop our means, we develop our intellect, we develop in science, in desires and everything, but we don't develop accordingly in how to use these tools. So we constantly lag behind. And this lag accumulates. And you see that from one generation to the next. People find themselves more and more frustrated in proportion to how they seemingly create more opportunities for themselves, yet are less and less capable of enjoying them. This is because we simply do not know people, right? Ordinary people, let's say. They don't know how to use the law of development correctly. Yes.
2: It's written that suddenly he awakens from his sleep and he sees that he's in a state of descent. He doesn't feel. Why is it sudden? Why isn't well, as soon as you, it's taken from you, as soon as you descend a little bit from the feeling of holiness, then you feel it. So why is it sudden?
1: We can be in a state either by we determine it ourselves, we submit ourselves to that state and come to it, or that state comes to us from outside of us, from who knows where, right? That it's not under my control. If the state comes not under my control, then it too was prepared beforehand. If you could see the future, you would see that it might happen. But when that state comes and you are already in it, you still do not recognize that you are in it. We need to go through several actions before you recognize it. We also learn this from the construction of the vessels, that there are tamim, nekudot, tagin, and otiyot. And only after a vessel is filled and emptied can a person truly feel what state he is in. Therefore, when a person discovers his state, he actually discovers that he is already in it. On spiritual degrees, this is expressed in a clear and very prominent way. A person feels himself good and good and good and good because he wants spirituality and to bestow, and he searches and everything. Afterward, what happens is that he starts to forget that he wants to bestow and that this is spirituality, and instead he begins simply to enjoy his state, that he feels good. Then he forgets about the goal and feels only the good. From the moment he feels only the good, they begin working on him to lower him from the degree. But he still feels the good. And then after some time, he suddenly discovers that he is no longer in spirituality at all and is no longer in the good. And he immediately discovers where he is, and only then does he awaken. Therefore, in order not to reach such states, so the method is simple. If you worked on some spiritual progress and you feel that you are in it, you must not cling only to the feeling. You always need to come up with additional deficiencies for yourself so as not to stop but to constantly advance. There can be no stopping in spirituality, either forward or backward. This is a very big problem for a person because it's very hard to constantly hold himself on the goal and constantly. Therefore, if a person is in a group where other people around him are working and he becomes incorporated in them, then even if he forgets or something, they are working. So it's as though he is traveling together with them. But if he's not in a group, if he's alone, everything really depends on him. The moment he forgets about the goal and clings only to the feeling, the descent immediately begins. This almost doesn't happen with us, because after all, even now you're sitting with another 100 people around you, so you're already incorporated in this, whether you want to be or not. So you already have some kind of damper, I don't know how to put it, break that doesn't immediately act as, it's not a stop, but it's really a break, that they don't immediately activate the, you have a certain cushion, you understand, that you don't immediately fall. This is work that you need to do. In any case, according to the law, spirituality is incessant movement. There cannot be any stopping. There cannot be the same state existing one beside the other. It would be like this, a straight horizontal line. It cannot be. Otherwise, there is either a descent or an ascent. Or if there's no ascent, then in order to awaken the ascent, a descent immediately comes. Therefore, he writes that angels, angels of God, ascend and descend. So if that's the case, then a person, even if he wants to be an angel and obey the spiritual laws 100%, nevertheless, he has to descend. So he says, no, you can descend without descending. How? If each time you find new deficiencies in your state through which you can rise higher, then the new deficiency that you find already serves you in a place of descent. And then you don't need to descend. In other words, this is considered a descent. In any case, angels ascend and descend. But this descent, which you immediately discover within yourself, and which you yourself want to find, you attach to the ascent. This is what he says about the righteous one, that an old man walks with his head bent down in order to search for deficiencies. There are many things about this. Yes. No? Yes.
2: When a person is beyond the barrier and has a descent, does he descend to a state where he doesn't feel the Creator, or does he only descend to a state where he can't bestow?
1: A person who descends, even though he is beyond the barrier, how does he descend? He knows that he descends. But nevertheless, he cannot do anything. What does it mean that he is beyond the barrier? There are two kinds of nature. He has the force of the Creator, and he has the force of the created being. Then he is no longer only within his animate nature, his beastly nature, but he has this divine part from which he can, on one side, see the other side. By the way, this already begins to develop within the person before the barrier, and a person begins to feel himself as consisting of two parts. For this, one does not need to cross the barrier, because when the point in the heart grows, such that it begins to show its action, this remains in a person. But what does happen is that before the barrier, a person passes from double concealment to single concealment. Meaning, even in his folds, he knows that they apparently come from the Creator. And beyond the barrier as well, there are descents and there is departure of the mochin until he acquires the next degree and begins to ascend to it, adhere to it and rise with impregnation, suckling and mochin, iburi and ikka mochin. So certainly he has states like Rabbi Shimon becoming Shimon from the market, when Rabbi Shimon felt that he was like Shimon from the market. But nevertheless, he felt that he was Rabbi Shimon who feels himself as Shimon from the market. It's not that this knowledge of who he is completely disappears, because this comes in order to give you a sharper discernment between the two extremes where you can be, either adhered to the Creator or adhered to a market stall. You understand? What's the full meaning of what a stall in the market is? You understand? That's the simplest occupation a person can have without offending the shopkeepers there. Yes. Student, we know that in spirituality there are no descents. Can we understand from this that the moment a person ascends to some degree, the state of descent from it is that he begins to feel a lack toward further degrees, that he feels there is something more above him?
2: There is no descent, no actual descent. Rather, each descent is the acquisition of a new force of the left, which is still not corrected, and through that, you see yourself in a negative light relative to the upper one, and that pushes you forward. It's impossible to call it a descent. It's an ascent. An ascent in the left line is called a descent. And that's what it is, essentially. Or we picture it as though we descend lower than our previous position. But it's all for the sake of ascending, because the two lines of Abhiya of holiness and Abhiya of the shell, they're one opposite the other. As you rise in holiness, you have to have the same revelation of the force of evil. Otherwise, what do you use in order to correct the vessel? All right? Yes.
1: He says that whenever a person feels as though he's in a descent, if at that very moment he begins to think about other deficiencies, then essentially he will prevent as though a greater descent of the left line.
2: Yes, I need to rise from one degree to the next, according to the plan of creation. There's no avoiding it. That's how it is. Now, in order to ascend, how is that possible? I have a lack. This lack I correct with the intention to bestow, in order to bestow, and then it becomes a bigger corrected vessel. Into it I receive the revelation of the Creator, and that is called an ascent. There are no ascents, descents, none of that. It's just my vessel always growing, growing, growing, and then the reality I feel in it, well, I feel reality in it more and more. Now, from where will I keep taking a larger vessel every time? So I have a vessel here. I have an infinite vessel from Adam HaRishon, from all these, each one of us. But this vessel I need to discover. I need to myself feel the lack in it. Let's say now I have a corrected vessel of 10 grams through which I feel the spiritual reality, and I now need to reach the next degree where I'll have 20 grams of corrected vessel in which I will reveal twice over the spiritual reality. So how do I discover these additional 10 grams in my will, in my desires? So I can discover it by being drawn towards spirituality. And then I discover these 10 grams immediately as a lack, an attraction to spirituality. It's a lack that's in the right direction. Or I can discover it by having it revealed to me from above. But then it is revealed to me as a bad thing, that I want corporeality, I want to enjoy this, I'm immersed in that, and I can't emerge from all this. And this whole process that can take place here and over a very extended duration, until I discover that it's to my detriment. And this will to receive, I should correct it, and instead of yearning for this, maybe I should yearn for spirituality. You understand? Suddenly, the difference between walking in Be'ito, in its time, compared to Achishena, hastening it, meaning until I get the revelation of the lack from above, and I enjoy it, and then slowly I discover that enjoying it is—it's awful. It's the opposite of the purpose. It only brings me corporeal suffering, spiritual suffering, until I despair of it completely. Until instead of it, I want something different. Until I understand what that other thing is—that it's spirituality, the Creator, all that. Until I switch this direction with that direction. In terms of how I use the desire, switch it to the other direction. It can take years. And so what does this method, this whole method, it teaches you how to discover a lack, not in the way of in its time, in the natural way that it happens and takes a long time, but rather through Achishena, hastening it. Achishena, you discover the lack. You preempt the enlargement of the vessel, the growing of the vessel, before it's revealed to you from above. You do it first. And how can you do that? It's only by drawing to yourself more of the recognition of the greatness of the Creator, how great the Creator is, more and more and more, more than I thought. And then a new desire comes to you for Him. More and more and more. And if you discover it that way, then you don't need descents or suffering. And then you save a lot of time and a lot of suffering. and all sorts of bad discernments that you need to discover, where you need to discover that what you thought was good brings you only bad results. You wanted to enjoy this, but you only received suffering. So how can

0: We constantly develop a source for attraction to spirituality so that it will always pull us forward as a pulling force instead of our pushing force that motivates us. How can I do that? So he writes that this can be done only through the society, because all of the qualities in me and the qualities outside of me, or the phenomena outside of me, they work on me in a deterministic fashion. I was born with a certain nature, I have nothing to do with it, I'm in a society, I can't do anything with that, so by what can I change? I'm being changed from above. So, but how can I determine that those changes? So he says, only by determining your society. If now you know that you need to find a society that will reveal to you the importance of the Creator, the importance of spirituality, then look for a society that will awaken in you those sensations. That is your choice, all of it. By that, you save yourself from the path of suffering, bringing yourself to the path of the Torah, the path of flight, which pulls you forward. If you will succeed, yes, no, maybe you'll have a little bit of suffering and a little bit of Torah, both paths together. Well, what can you do? But nonetheless, you... And what is the profit? The more you're not suffering, the more you advance. And the more you are in suffering, then you stay there. And you wait until you grasp intellectually that being in this suffering is not progress, it's not good. And so you save time, you spare yourself the blows, punishments, and that's the difference. In any case, you'll get there. It's all an issue of how many more years you'll suffer for each discernment. So it's both suffering and years, right? Instead of finding some force that will pull you to spirituality without descending into this corporeality, into this suffering. Yes, that is all. Yes?
1: Can a person be in a state of joy from recognizing the greatness of the Creator and still be sorrowful about his own state, about his lacks?
0: During the preparation period, anything could happen. It may be that a person is sorrowful about the greatness of the Creator, that he doesn't have it, that he does have it, and he's happy, and with that he's still regretting not having something in corporeality. In the time of concealment, the Creator is revealed partially, and the will to receive is also partially revealed, and not directly, but the Creator is revealed through the surrounding lights. So it may be that next to his revelation in the surrounding lights, all sorts of bad things are also revealed. It's called one concealment, when a person feels the suffering, but also feels that it's coming from the Creator. Yes.
1: Why do we advance more during the nighttime hours? When we study during the nighttime hours?
0: Why do we study during the nighttime? There are a few conditions set as the Kabbalists set them as absolute conditions. It's mandatory. Studying starting midnight, 12 a.m., which, if we go according to root and branch, then 12 a.m., we call it chatzot, from the word chetzi, half. Half the night. It's not our 12 hours. So half the night, that's... Half the night, that's midnight. It might change. It can be 3 a.m. or 1 or 11 p.m., depending on which clock. It's all relative, but you see, but this is the true time according to the sun. I understand. That's how it is. Now, starting midnight, the surrounding lights begin to awaken, and corrections which precede the day, according to the wisdom of Kabbalah, we learn this. In what part is this? Yes, 12, 11. Yeah. And then Abba V'ima begin their correction as the morning approaches, and then in the morning they begin correcting the vessels and the lights come to fill them and so on. This is according to root and branch. So if a person wants to keep these laws in the root, he also tries to keep them in the branch. And also we have the, well, with respect to the surrounding lights, there's a certain relation from this. It applies to the person too. If he tries to study Kabbalah in those hours, then these surrounding lights come to him in those hours more strongly. Opposite each discernment of this world, you have discernments in spirituality, and so in the surrounding lights, these things act one opposite the other. They correspond. So it's worthwhile to get up at midnight, relatively speaking, and to begin to engage in corrections, the correction of the vessels. We have a correction called the correction of Chatzot, the correction of midnight. And we have special things we study, special prayers for us and also for the common people. That is all. That's one thing. And you asked about this, yes? So there are a few more conditions a person has to meet to advance to spirituality, although he doesn't know why. Yes, and one of them, that's the time. And studying in the evening, that's not mandatory. And into the night, it was never a custom for Kabbalists. It was always the custom to go to sleep as it becomes dark, right? Let's say it's 7 p.m. in the evening, it's already dark, you go to sleep. That's it. That's how it was. That is natural. And then to get up at midnight and to begin the corrections. The time to sleep is from the time the stars come out, and then until night begins, and through to midnight. That's the time to sleep. Yes.
1: What about the other things that a person needs to do?
0: The other things, a person must make a rav by a friend. These things relate more to externality. All sorts. Baal Sulam, for example, had a condition where if a person doesn't pay for the lesson, he can't come to the lesson. You come here, someone's standing over there, a collector. Give him 10 shekels. If not, you can't come in. That's how he would do it, in a way which really, and people then didn't have where to make that kind of money. It's not about wanting or not wanting. There's nowhere to take it from. Okay, go take a loan. Meaning, for the screen, for the acts that we learn to be exertion. You also have to match them in this world. Otherwise, you can't buy. It's about buying, right? Because kesef, money, comes from kisufa, yearning, concealment, screen. That's how it is. I remember coming to the Rabash, and after 2 months, well, I started asking after about a month. This was I was asked this over the internet today. I was asking, how can I pay for the tea, the coffee, the things you get to drink and eat? And so the collector came to me, and he says, you think you need to pay for this? You need to pay also for the electricity, the water, all these things. And I started thinking, well, I was sorry for asking about the coffee. What's going on? And so he says, no, this is how it is. Right? And in addition, he says, here you have to bring the Rav, the Maaser, the tithe. For me, this was odd. I was walking around people who are

0: Meaning like that. So the Kabbalists demanded of the students, and more such things. In short, they would pressure them. There was pressure. They tell there about, well, other things about Bala Sulam, more conditions he said to the students. But group, society, studying at night, it's simple. And with that, without that, you don't meet the conditions for advancing at all.
1: No.
0: Right. Well, yes.
2: I have a question about, can we say for Kabbalists that the use of a screen is something that's constantly available, or does it depend on the state they are in? Meaning the use of the screen, which it depends on.
0: The screen is the intention towards the Creator. My thoughts, my desires, my passion, everything is aimed towards Him. That is called the screen. That's it. Like a mother constantly thinks about her baby, all the time, towards Him, locked on Him. Right? That is the screen. If you start imagining a screen in some other way, I don't know if it's... But that is called a screen. The screen is the intention to bestow. But intention, intellectually, in order to bestow, that's... No, it's an emotional thing, emotional intention. It can't be where now I need to give him this and that, let's measure it out for him, and that's not a screen.
2: You said that a screen is turning toward sensitivity and turning toward the Creator. Sensitivity and turning toward the Creator. The question is whether it is constantly available, as if...
0: In spirituality, entering spirituality, that's where you gain a screen over the will to receive that's present in you at that time. What does it mean? You developed in this world up to the biggest will to receive that can exist in this world, let's say, and over that you acquire a screen. Meaning, it cannot be that instead of spirituality you look at corporeality anymore. That's it. This is called making a restriction over the pleasures of this world. That's how I call it. Because for certain, you will have nothing to do with that anymore. Now, with respect to spirituality, there are two options begin to become apparent. You're done with this world, and suddenly there's something in front of you which, something that greatly confuses you, very strong, special pleasures, eternality, perfection, I don't know what, yes? Now, what to do with that? If you start falling into these pleasures in order to receive, this is called the shell. But if you gain the power to relate to that with the intention to bestow, that is called holiness. But both are above this world, both the shell and holiness. This world, it's not that you don't belong to it anymore. You can discern various pleasures here and so on, but it's not that you prefer, it's not that you will ever prefer corporeality to spirituality. That can no longer happen. You're above that choice already, for certain, yes.
2: Now, friends, we will summarize what we were impressed by from the lesson and what we want to implement in the 10 workshop, 6 minutes.
0: Yes, many discernments that I listed. Need to choose some. Okay, so for example, let's say if a person is in some situation and he wants to

0: rise to a higher degree. From where will he get the desire to rise? In that state where he is in, he needs to discover some lack, some flaw, making this state not sufficiently perfect, whole. And from that, the ascent begins.
1: Yes, only after the vessel becomes emptied can the person find where he is. And then with that emptiness, instead of despair, he needs to adhere to the friends to raise importance of the goal. And from here, there will be ascent instead of descent. Ascent on the left line.
0: The person has to receive the records he receives, and each time he will receive what's waiting in line, right? But so how does he advance? What option does he have? Only through the society. And what values in the society? Corporeality, beastliness, or spirituality? The more he empowers the spirituality of the society, the more he advances. And so with each one in the society. So the more he takes care of that, the more he advances.
1: That is called whether I advance in due time or in I will hasten it. One is in due time, and the other one is that I will hasten it, that I will use the force of the society to become impressed by spirituality, to help each other in arvut, to come closer to spirituality, and all the direction and thought of ours will be only forward, and that is called advancing by I will hasten it.
2: Yes,
0: very powerful lesson. We received so much from this lesson. I've explained so many things. One of the things he explained was that we need to always increase the importance of spirituality, and then a new desire rises within the person. And then he saves a lot of time and he doesn't need a lot of suffering. There were also many explanations about the hours of the night and how it impacts the morning lesson. And here we sit with the 10 at night, we invite the surrounding, the reforming lights to change us. And we have hours when we need to sleep, hours where we need to do the spiritual work. And we've truly been awarded with receiving all this from the Kabbalists.
1: Guess what can we add? Every article of Rabash is surgery, that you can enter into the surgeon and find the spiritual path. And there's this nice explanation that he gave, that a person stands between before the Klipa and Kedusha, and he defined it as being beyond the barrier, that his desire to enjoy spirituality is already a klipa, but it's beyond the barrier. And Kedusha is that he wants to please the Creator and that he has desires to bestow, and by that he can connect to Him, and then he has adhesion, and the two of them already stand against the klipa, against the Kedusha, and then he has a calculation that is more independent, and that's already beyond the barrier. And then we also have the surrounding lights, which add to us more and more urgency for spirituality. And there you have the path of suffering, and then whether they're the beneficial suffering or whether they push you from below from blows or from above, they attract you. And we need to return to that again.
0: Yes, ultimately, if we try to summarize such a lesson, in order to have lacks, how did he put it? If I look for ascent by myself during the time of ascent, I avoid the descent. But how to come to a state where I look for lacks in myself? It's all about the importance of the goal. If there is importance, connection between us, power, before the fall, then we can use it quickly and not waste a lot of time.
3: Yeah, if I'm alone, I cannot detect if I'm in ascent or descent. Only if I'm in a society, I can see where I am, and I have friends who can always help me.
2: Rav said, you're not to adhere to a feeling, always add deficiencies, otherwise we'll be stopped. What are those deficiencies? They're in place of the descent. Where do I grow them? I grow the kli before it's revealed to me from above. How? Recognition of greatness and importance of godliness. And where? In the society.
3: Remember the example of being in the 10th convention, how much we prepared ourselves, the whole 10? And each friend felt spirituality because of the preparation and everything we did in this.
2: What else can you say? If you're in a society, everything is an ascent.
3: We'll move to the next part of the lesson.

0: אנחנו לומדים מתוך תלמוד 10 הספירות.
1: We are learning from the study of the 10 ספירות, part 6.
0: באור פנימי של אות כף, דיבור המתחיל.
1: In the inner light of item 20. Before we begin with inner light, we'll go back to reading the words of the Ari in item 20. The thing is that in this manner, it has been explained that the lights of the Ozen expanded to Shibboleth HaZakan, and the lights of Chotem Peh pass through there as well. Hence, when the light of the Einaim of Ak is extended through there, it must mix with them and take their light. Indeed, they are 10 dots. The first three among them take light from what is extended from the looking of the Ayin in the Achap, from their place to the place where they connect to the Shibboleth HaZakan. They receive them only in Shibboleth HaZakan, because that is where they begin, and not from what is in Shibboleth HaZakan and above. However, the seven lower Nekudot take only what is extended from the looking in the lights of the Chotem and Peh, from Shibboleth HaZakan downward. It is known that the Chotem reaches the Chazeh and the Peh to the Tabu, and not from Shibboleth HaZakan upward. We'll move to the lesson with Rabash.
2: The third phase of Nikudim is the true goof of Nikudim. What is the true goof? Meaning that they're below the Pe of Rosh, like the previous goofs of the Parzufim of Ak, or even due to the first restriction, are also called goof. And they are called the seven lower sfirot of Nikudim. Similar to the corrections of Dikna that are below Shibboleth HaZakan and extend the light of Chotem till the Chazeh, which is called the upper Mazal, and until the Tabu extends lights of Peh. Because this, the matter of the area of the upper one of this Dikna extends to the Chazeh, which is called the eighth correction, the upper Mazal. And the secret of the lower area of Dikna is called the 13th correction, which extends to Tabu. And because they are the seven phases that are the lower ones of Dikna, which are Zeranpin, including six Sfirot, Chagat Nehi, and Malchut, which is the seventh, and the upper area of Dikna is six Sfirot called Zeranpin, which extends from the Chotem of the Rosh, as noted in the previous parts. And therefore they end at the Chazeh, because from the Chazeh till the Shibboleth HaZakan is the place of Zeranpin. And the lower area of the Dikna is the Malchut, whose Kli is from Chazeh to Tabur. And therefore it ends at the Tabur. Thus far we talked with Dikna, now we're talking about the world of Nikudim, which received the same phase against it, opposing it. And by this, they are the seven lower Sfirot of Nikudim, which are Zeranpin, including six Sfirot, receiving the upper area of Dikna, and Malchut receives from the lower area of Dikna, And this is where he says, the first three in them take the light from what extends from his teklut ein in the achap, from their place to the place where they connect in the shibboleth hazakan, where the gal of nikudim, the upper three of nikudim, are the achap, which emerges outwards from the rosh, which are called guf, meaning they become vessels of reception upon the light which descends from above downwards, from nikve naim of the first rosh, similar to shibboleth hazakan, which receives from nikve naim of the rosh, the first rosh of dikna, which are achap in their place, meaning the three upper corrections of dikna, which depend on the essence of the rosh, and above the peh, which are the two metzrei dikna from right and left, below the ozen, and the hair of the upper lip above the peh, from right and left, are the second correction. And ocha, which is free of hairs in the middle of the upper lip. So he says that in these three, called achap, that are in their place, meaning that they're above the peh. Whereas the malchut in them is more as far as from below upwards, in the manner of the upper lechi and the galgalta in enayim, where the masach in the screen in the enayim, which is the upper lip, belongs to who? To the first rosh called Yeshut, which is a true rosh, which receives the from the phase opposing it, the first rosh of the Se'arot of Dikna. But the Shibboleth HaZakan, which is connected to the lower lip, is already considered guf. But the achap, which emerged outside of the rosh, are due to the second restriction. It is known that every quantity of light that is in the rosh of the partsuf descends and is bestowed to the guf. It turns out that all the lights of the three corrections of the upper dikna, which are the achap in their place, descend and are impacted, influenced, are bestowed and connect in the Shibboleth HaZakan. And here he says that in the Shibboleth HaZakan, all the extension of the light of achap in their place connect. Whereas in Yeshut, it expands to the gar of Nikudim, and that is until the Shibboleth. And from it, the gar of Nikudim is taken. Remember all these things of the Ari. He divides for us between the upper lip and the lower lip. And he says, from the upper lip, it belongs to the rosh of Dikna, whereas the lower lip belongs to the achap of Dikna and is considered guf. And the gar of Nikudim, we learned, do not receive them but in the Shibboleth HaZakan, because from there they begin. And it has been clarified at length that the gar of Nikudim are not a true rosh in Partzuf HaNikudim, but rather the second Rosh, which are the Achap, which emerge outside of the first Rosh, and take from the Shibboleth Hazakan. Here he says that from there they begin the Gar of Nikudim, and not from what the Shibboleth of Hazakan and upwards. He divides here the upper lip being called Rosh. The lower lip, the Shibboleth, he calls it by the name Achap, which emerges outwards. And in Kopriati we see that there's still Rosh. This comes to imply to us what we say that the Achap is only due to the second restriction. But in the first restriction, it's still a Rosh. Whereas in the seven lower ones of Nikudim, which take below the Shibboleth, even due to the first restriction, are also considered Guf. And here he says, oh.
1: Because
2: from there they begin what was in the Shibboleth Hazakan and above. Why? Because above the Shibboleth Hazakan is considered the first Rosh. And from there they receive the first Rosh of Nikudim, which is Yeshzut. But not the Gar of Nikudim, which don't have a grip there, because they are in their measure are considered goof. That's clarified and it's simple. There's nothing new here. The lower seven Nikudot do not take but from what extends from the Istaklut in the lights of Chotem Peh from Shibboleth Hazakan and below. Because it's been clarified that the seven Nikudot of the world of Nikudim are considered the true goof of the Parzuf Nikudim, meaning the third phase. Hence, they receive from the opposing phase, from Sarot of Dikna, also the third discernment here. And hence, they receive from below Shibboleth Hazakan, which are the two areas of the Zik Dikna until the Chazeh, where they extend the Chotem, and from that receives the Ranpin of Nikudim until the Tabur, from which it extends from Pe to Tabur, and from there she receives Malchut of Nikudim, which are in general the lower seven Sfirot. You're asking, what is Chazeh, what is Tabur? I'll tell you. He says a rule. In the world of Akudim, we learn that usually there's the Rosh of the vessels called Bina, Zeranpin and Malchut, and in Keter and Chokhmah there are no vessels in general. The Kli of Tabu is called Phase 4, Malchut. The Kli of Zeranpin is called Chazeh. And the Kli of Bina is called Shibboleth Hazakan. That's how he teaches it in Akudim. Now, if we study that Achap of Dikna, the question is asked, from whose Dikna are we talking? From Dikna of Sag. Because each degree that was in the Parzuf Ab takes from Pe below, from Chagata v'Galgalta. Moreover, it needs to receive from Pe below of Sak. But he wants to imply to us that because the place of the coupling was in the Einaim of Rosh of Sag, therefore they receive from the Achap of Sag. And because he wants to show us about the division of the restriction, the second restriction from Einaim and up, and from the Einaim down, which is an additional thing about Sag, And so he calls it Sarot, Sarot Reisha and Sarot Dikna. We'll leave these words about Sarot, but we will learn he's receiving from the goof of Sag. From goof of Sag extends from Pe of Rosh to Sag until the Tabu. That is called its Kli of Malchut. And from the Pe to the Chazeh is called his Kli of Zranpin, and in the Shibolet, his Kli of Bina. That's in general.
1: We'll move to the next part of the lesson, and before that, we'll sing a song together.

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1: שלום חברים, אנחנו ממשיכים את הלימוד.
2: Hello friends, we are continuing to study the article The Ahavut, Mutual Responsibility that Baal HaSulam wrote. It's a very important article, key to our spiritual path. Today we'll study item 23. We will read and learn from Rav's explanation. So let's take the writings of Baal HaSulam.
1: עמוד 394 בכתבי בעל הסולם, ולמי שאין לו ספר מוזמן לפתוח את חומר הלימוד. אנחנו קוראים,
2: open the study material, we are reading the article The Ahavut, the Mutual Responsibility, item 23. First we will read item 23 in the tens. Each friend is invited to read. So we will get into the words of Baal HaSulam together and try to connect Baal HaSulam into the reforming light. And then we will hear Rav's explanation and conduct workshops, and we'll get to ask questions. So we are reading in the writings of Baal HaSulam, the article, the Ahavut, item 23. Let's begin by reading in the tens.
3: Ot Kaf Gimel.
4: Adam 23.
5: With these words, we clearly understand what we said above in item 5 about the Torah being given specifically to the Israeli nation, because it is certain and unequivocal that the purpose of creation lies on the shoulders of the whole of the human race, black or white or yellow, without any essential difference. But because of the descent of human nature to the lowest degree, which is the self-love that rules over all of humanity without restraint, there was no way to negotiate with them and persuade them to agree to take upon themselves, even as a mere promise, to exit their narrow frame into the wide world of love of others. The exception was the Israeli nation, because they were enslaved in the savage kingdom of Egypt 400 years in horrible torments. Our sages said, as salt sweetens meat, suffering scours men's sins. This means that they bring to the body great refinement. In addition, the refinement of their holy fathers assisted them, as said in item 16, which is the most important, as some of the verses of the Torah testify.
3: ומכוח בית הקדמות האלו נעשה אז מוכשר לדבר הזו.
2: Because of these two prefaces, they were qualified for it. This is why the text refers to them in singular form. As it is written, and Israel camped there before the mountain, which our sages interpret as one man with one heart. This is because each and every person from the nation completely detached himself from self-love and wanted only to benefit his friend, as we have shown above in item 16 regarding the meaning of the commandment, love your friend as yourself. It turns out that all the individuals in the nation had come together and become one heart and one man, for only then were they qualified to receive the Torah.
3: כף גימל, ובדברים הללו מתבהרים היטב מה שעמדנו לעיל.
5: 23, with these words we clearly understand what was said above in item 5 about the Torah being given specifically to the Israeli nation, because it is certain and unequivocal that the purpose of creation lies on the shoulders of the whole of the human race, as black or white or yellow, without any essential difference. But because of the descent of human nature to the lowest degree, which is the self-love that rules over all of humanity without restraint, there was no way to negotiate with them and persuade them to agree to take upon themselves, even as a mere promise, to exit their narrow frame into the wide world of love of others. The exception was the Israeli nation, because they were enslaved in the savage kingdom of Egypt 400 years in horrible torments. Our sages said, as salt sweetens meat, suffering scours man's sins. This means that they bring to the body great refinement. In addition, the refinement of their holy fathers assisted them, as said in item 16, which is the most important, as some of the verses of the Torah testify. Because of these two prefaces, they were qualified for it. This is why the text refers to them in singular form, as it is written, "And Israel camped there before the mountain," which our sages interpret as one man with one heart. This is because each and every person from the nation completely detached himself from self-love and wanted only to benefit his friend. As we have shown above in item 16 regarding the meaning of the mitzvah, love your friend as yourself.
2: Okay, friends, it's a very deep item. Baal HaSulam touches many things here. Now we will watch Av's explanation, elaborate explanation. So let's try to get into this study through Av's words, through him, Baal HaSulam, and Abash and Baal HaSulam, clip number one.
5: We are reading in the writings of Baal HaSulam, the Arvut. We are in item 23. With these words, we clearly understand what we said above in item 5 about the Torah being given specifically to the Israeli nation. Because it is certain and unequivocal that the purpose of creation lies on the shoulders of all of the whole of the human race, black or white or yellow, without any essential difference. But because of the descent of human nature to the lowest degree, which is the self-love that rules over all of humanity without restraint, there was no way to negotiate with them and persuade them to agree to take upon themselves, even as a mere promise, to exit their narrow frame into the wide world of love of others. The exception was the Israeli nation, because they were enslaved in the savage kingdom of Egypt 400 years in horrible torments. Our sages said, as salt sweetens meat, suffering scours man's sins. This means that they bring to the body great refinement. In addition, the refinement of their holy fathers assisted them, which is the most important, as some of the verses of the Torah testify. Because of these two prefaces, they were qualified for it. This is why the text refers to them in singular form, as it is written, "And Israel camped there before the mountain," which our sages interpret as one man with one heart. This is because each and every person from the nation completely detached himself from self-love and wanted only to benefit his friend. As we have shown above in the mitzvah of love your friend as yourself. It turns out that all the individuals in the nation had come together and became one heart and one man, for only then were they qualified to receive the Torah.
2: In other words, what are we seeing here? were saying that there was some preface, foreword, necessary to certain people. It doesn't explain in terms of the common soul and how it was divided into individual souls and how through the breaking they have parts that are incorporated in one another, how they fell and were mixed and how they began to awaken and recover. It doesn't explain any of it. This article is written to the general people. So it simply explains that there was a special preparation through great suffering, and the suffering polishes the body. The body is the will to receive. They make the will to receive more sensitive, not so crass. Because the will to receive that suffers, blows, begins to become more subtle. Why did I receive blows? Where did I get it from? I don't want it anymore. What do I do in order to get rid of it? So out of these questions, they refine the will to receive, not just resisting and that's it, and wanting to assert itself. No. Now it knows that if it asserts itself directly, it suffers blows. So it's worth knowing in advance, worth checking in advance. Like a person who's been through many ordeals in life, he doesn't relate to life in such a wild way to life. He knows it's not so simple. It's a complicated business. So those people who went through great suffering become worthy of receiving the Torah. It is possible to tell them that if you want the blows not to return, you can do it by rising above your will to receive, in which you feel the blows, and to the extent that you rise above it, you completely get rid of all the blows. You don't sympathize with that will to receive, but build for yourselves a new place. Place meaning a new desire in which you feel a new reality, which is a desire to bestow, a reality called the upper world, and you can then rise to that level. That's it. Everything is done only by blows. First of all, by blows. But what happens? We can take upon ourselves these blows in a different way. If we begin to connect the blows to our will to receive and ourselves, the point in the heart, to the goal, then we no longer go according to the blows, but according to the goal. How much we advance toward the goal, and then the will to receive, which suffers blows, in our feeling, we don't feel it as suffering. We feel it as gaining, because specifically through it, we reach the goal. A force that reforms comes and connects us to the goal, and then our will to receive, instead of suffering blows, it becomes an assistant for achievement of the goal. So in the end, what happened? By receiving this new instruction, all the blows become steps of advancement toward adhesion with the Creator.
6: No.
2: Well, maybe we can interpret it more. Yes, Moti.
5: And Israel camped there against the mountain. They connect as one man and one heart. What happens? Can you explain this allegorical picture? What happens to the ego at that moment? It remains passive, or?
2: Let's say we went. Under the leadership of Abraham, Isaac, and then Jacob, we went from a small ego that was explained to us in Babylon. We fled from this ego, went, rose above it. We connected through Abraham. We started connecting more and more with our ego, which is no longer called Babylon, but in the connection between us, called the land of Israel, the land of the desire. But it's still Canaan, Canaan. It's still far from Israel. In order to come from a state of Canaan, which is a certain connection to a desire called Israel, straight to the Creator, a desire in which we receive the reveal the Creator, reveal ourselves on the spiritual level, we have to receive an addition of big ego, not from Babylon, Canaan, but to add to the degree of desire that's Canaan, add a desire called Egypt, Pharaoh. Egypt is a desire we acquire toward the degree root 1, 2, you could say 3 as well, meaning degrees of still vegetative and animate. This is Egypt. On the speaking level, it's Pharaoh, meaning the burdening of the heart of the whole group is very big. This is why it's called the exile in Egypt, because the ego grew and swallowed us in it. And then we try, because we are still with Jacob, with Moses, with Joseph, then with Moses. Meaning we advance in spirituality, but our spiritual state is called the exile in Egypt. It hides everything from us, and we feel the concealment and disagree with it, and we know that we can move the concealment away only through connection between us. We work and work on it, but see that it's impossible. It totally suffocates us. It gives us everything except connection in order to reveal love your friend as yourself, which Abraham taught us. We come to a state where we have to rise out of the frustrations, out of the blows that our ego feels. We rise above it. We are willing to rise. We ask. We want. We cry out. We're angry. And eventually the force comes and elevates us above our ego. We are no longer in conflict with each other, and we have no problem with Pharaoh. It's as if we have disconnected from him. Just like you, sometimes you disconnect, really like an angel. I'm floating in the air. And sometimes the opposite. You are immersed in the will to receive. You can't see anything besides it. You don't understand a word of what's written and what's being said. Right? Both happen. That's it. So we've come to a state where we, through the connection between us, from Abraham onwards, it's only through increasing connection. So we've come to a state where we are disconnected relatively above the will to receive, like an elevation, an awakening, spirits and everything. It's in all of our degrees. still vegetative and animate, even speaking. And we connect between us, but we understand who we're facing against Mount Sinai. And that whole will to receive, in all of our degrees, still vegetative and animate, and even the speaking, which is Pharaoh against the speaking degree in us, which disconnects us from the Creator. Where is the Creator in order to bestow contentment? To connect, yes. To read something good in spirituality, yes. But the problem is that it's all for the sake of bringing contentment to the Creator. And this, but really all of spirituality is in this. Here I determine that I really want to use my ego in the opposite way. Pharaoh stands against the speaking degree in man. And here, we are in a state where we are willing, ready for anything. We've come after having been inside Pharaoh in Egypt in that state. So we felt that he controlled us, but when that special light came, as it's written, not by an angel, not by a seraph, not by a messenger, but by the Creator himself, he pulled us out of Egypt. So when we rise above the will to receive the influence of the surrounding light, we discover that we really are connected to each other. Because Pharaoh stayed below, light influences us. We wanted to adhere, but Pharaoh was in the way, and we now adhered. No disturbance. And then we are as one man with one heart. That's where we are. It's clear to us that before us is this monster, this big will to receive. A minute later, it may swallow us, as it's written. If you don't accept the Torah, receive the Torah, this will be your burial place. You fall again into this mountain of your ego. And all this trash will choke you. It's your burial place, you understand? We are willing to accept the method how to work with this ego. Let it stand aside. We're afraid of it. And we begin to receive the method how to work with it step by step. This is the occasion at the foot of Mount Sinai. But we were constantly overcoming, increasing the connection. We were constantly feeling ourselves. Now our will to receive is Babylon. Now our will to receive is the land of Canaan. Now our will desire is Egypt and Pharaoh. And now we ran away from this desire, rose above it, with God's help, etc., etc. All this is inner work. The Torah doesn't tell us anything about geography. Yes?
5: About this point, the ego remains seemingly passive. Is there an agreement? Is there an agreement on its behalf that there's a connection with one man and one heart? Or?
2: The light comes when we cry out that we want to be connected. We want to reveal the Creator in this, discover how much we're bringing Him contentment, like good kids. We want to do what is good to in the eyes of our fathers. This outcry, when we cry out from the work, when we worked on connection, we see that it's impossible. A state is revealed where I cannot do anything from within the will to receive that I'm in. And then comes this force, it's Gao of Chokhmah. It's the greatest light, which later brings us to the dividing of the Red Sea, and it's actually Gao of Chokhmah. And this is what takes us out of Egypt. The light of the redemption from Egypt is a very great light.
5: From what I understand from you, Rav, now is you can't rely on the ego because it can erupt again. It remains passive, but...
2: Of course. They're standing on the tip of a knife, this way or that way. If they accept the method, they accept the method. Now, we systematically can correct our ego methodically and turn it from the angel of death to the angel of life, from the portion of life to the portion of death, portion of death to the portion of life. The Torah does it. If we don't do it, it'll be for us the portion of death, and we will be buried in this Mount Sinai, in the hatred. It's revealed in this gradual way.
6: No.
2: Okay? Yeah?
5: When he writes here, and it turns out that they gathered together all the individuals in the nation and became one heart and one man, for only then they were qualified to receive the Torah. My question, Rav, when we're working now in the tens and we're doing actions for connection, when we raise that same common desire and common yearning for to connect, what does all of that give us right now? Is it to lower to us lights or...
2: We try to connect. That's it. That's all. We have nothing else to do. Only to connect more and more and more. And through these, from these efforts, we come to a state where we feel that we are unable to connect because of the will to receive in us, which separates us and really doesn't let us in any way. And then we define it as Pharaoh, as our enemy. The hatred pushes us away from him. That's it. And then we come to a state where we hate it. And then when we have emerged from it, we see before whom we stand, before that hatred. The Mount Sinai is a multi-layer, diverse discernment. We see how much we hate our ego, like a mountain of hatred toward it, on the one hand. On the other hand, we feel how we are completely powerless, incapable of anything. And then comes this opportunity. If you want the reforming light, by all means. Also, only now do we begin to understand what is the reforming light. Because previously, we didn't understand what it was about. Because we saw ourselves rising a little bit, falling a little bit, in a good state, in a bad state, all kinds of relations like that. But it still wasn't clear to us how this light operates. What it is, where does it come from, when we couldn't draw it. You see, people are asleep. They don't know what to do. They don't have the strength. All of a sudden, they do have strength. When will it happen? A greater ascent, a smaller ascent. We don't control it. It's not a method. Whereas on Mount Sinai, we receive the method itself, where we can already go with our own strength.
5: So we heard that the people of Israel had a special preparation through suffering, that they truly felt the suffering in Egypt, and by that they were ready to receive the Torah. And we want to now go to a short workshop and to scrutinize how do sufferings become a vessel for the correction of the desire. How do the sufferings become a vessel for the correction of the desire? Please, you've got 6 minutes.
2: How does suffering become a vessel for correction of the desire? The explanation, Rav's explanation was very deep. Suffering in what? And what does a person come to wanting

0: truth of how uncorrected my desire really is, it causes suffering and movement, and then we can advance.
1: We need to turn these suffering into suffering pains of love, where I want to adhere to the friends, connect to them, and do something for the friends, but I'm powerless by myself.
0: Without suffering, we would remain in place all life long and not move. Why? Because that's our matter. That's the desire to receive. So what are the sufferings for? How do they become the correction of the desire? If they lead a person to ask a question, why this is happening to me? What's the meaning of all of this? And then, from here he starts.
1: Right. Mati's question. May the Rav go through the whole process from Abraham, that everyone must follow Abraham, emerge from the desire of Babylon, and then reach the land of Canaan, where our desire seemingly surrenders towards spirituality, seemingly. Then we have to discover it with all its might, which is Pharaoh, that we discover. And until we discover all the blows on Pharaoh, we will not want to come out. Only when we recognize how much he hits us and doesn't let us go to spirituality, we run away from Egypt and must reach the desert and Mount Sinai to discover all the desire that we are facing. We see how powerless we are, and then we ask the Creator. And there is more development there.
0: And we talk about how the salt softens the meat, all the blows make us soften our flesh, meaning and a different understanding needs to come where these blows guide us towards the goal. These are actually degrees of ascent if we think completely differently, that all the blows that we receive, we make turn them into degrees of nearing the Creator. And then all these states are changed into the goal, Babylon and towards Canaan and Egypt. And then in Egypt, it's already, it becomes a true way to escape the ego. We have a feeling we really can reach spirituality and we really need to torn away from our ego. Blows are good.
1: The simplest is to think what moves a person without going into exiles and whatnot. What moves a person? If he is comfortable, he won't move. When he's uncomfortable, he tries to change something. So maybe that's the root of the suffering. First, a person needs to want to move from his place. When you're too complacent, you don't do anything. The root is at rest, and we are like it, so we want only to rest. It says that even when you put your hand into your pocket and you take out the wrong coin that you planned on taking, then that's already suffering. So every movement of a person is actually suffering. So where does the suffering want to bring him?
0: Yes, but if we reach a state of greatness and importance, then every discovery of such suffering is truly degrees of ascent for us. The wisdom is to see it in this way, that it all comes from the Creator, and then that's our work. It's not simple.
1: Without suffering, it's impossible. We saw how the people united as one man with one heart, as one heart, as if ready to receive the Torah, but that was not enough. They had to go into deeper suffering, and then they received the Torah.

0: כן, חברים, אז אנחנו רוצים לעבור עכשיו ל...
1: Yes, friends, we want to move now to questions and answers. So you're invited to raise your hands here, question marks in the Arbut system. And we're going to move to questions and answers about things we heard, other things, please.

0: כן, אמנואל.
1: יס, אמנואל.
2: בדיוק בהמשך לשאלה ששאלתם, מסעדה.
3: To continue the question you asked in the workshop, when the trouble comes upon you, you at first you can't connect it, but when it comes, it disconnects you, and then you crash. And it takes a long time to start connecting the dots. So, how to work correctly with the suffering that falls upon you?
1: You're probably not talking about suffering out of studying Kabbalah from the impact of the light upon you. But yes, when blows come, we try in the wisdom of Kabbalah to actually, by awakening the light upon us, we start to feel suffering on a different degree. Like Rav said, that there's on the degree of Pharaoh, where the ego begins to suffer from you having to subjugate yourself in the ten and connect and make efforts. It's for those sufferings that we replace the sufferings of the body. If we come to sufferings of true sufferings where we receive blows, then you're right. You're disconnected. That's how all of humanity advances. We try to invite the light upon us and go through the bodily suffering seemingly that we go through, which truly disconnect us, and it could take hundreds of years and thousands of years, but to a spiritual degree where it can take a few seconds or a few states altogether.
3: So a student who understands the principle, when he suffers a blow, he understands he needs to deal with it like you go to the doctor. But what's the inner process in order for the blow to also be something that you advance from and not just a blow?
1: The process is to dissolve in the ten or in the group. We have a society which reminds you, first of all, that there's no us besides, and that makes it easier. Then they remind you that the Creator is good, that does good, which makes it also easier. The society guides you to the fact that efforts and connection, that by that you invite the light and go through the state. A person who doesn't have all those means, it can take years before they go from one state to another. Thank you.
3: Rav gave a very special explanation here. I'm reading from Rav's words. He says, if we begin to connect the blows to our will to receive and ourselves, the point in the heart, to the goal, then we are no longer following the blows, but the goal, as much as we are advancing toward the goal. In other words, our goal is to connect the states we feel as suffering to the goal. The more, in one of the lessons, Rav said that the more we shorten the time between connecting the personal suffering I feel right now, any kind of suffering, Michal distinguished between suffering, corporeal suffering and spiritual suffering, but the more we shorten the time, which we do only with the help of the environment, the 10, and connect it to the goal, I use this purportedly negative force as a means for advancement that pushes me out of my state to the next state. And this is how we advance. Yes, we have a gathering in Copenhagen. Our friends are trying to awaken Scandinavia. Paz from Ashkelon is there. And Yaakov Said is there. So they have a question.
4: Yes. Hello, friends. I was going to ask, what can you do for a friend that's going through suffering? He's going through blows, and it's not always apparent what to do.
5: What can you do for a friend that's going through blows?
3: What can you do for a friend who is suffering blows? That's a good question. What do you think? What can you do for a friend who is suffering blows? Yochai, you want to say? Oh, Yehuda. Both Yehuda and Yochai. It's our the young friends attend.
1: Internally, of course, always pray. And in the incorporation between us, scrutinize what he needs externally. You can always somewhat help a friend. There are many friends, many qualities, many abilities. So there's always internal and external. Internally, we always pray for the friend. We think about him and give him help. Virtually, spiritually, kind of. And in externality, you incorporate with him, you talk to him, you talk to his wife maybe, and find out what you can do for him. L'chaim.
3: Someone else wants to add? Right. So first of all, the question, as this different said here, what kind of blows are we talking about? But in general, a friend always needs support, not only when he suffers blows, also when it seems like he is in a different state. We don't know what state the friend is in. We only see what is on the outside. So it's true that the more sensitive we become to each other in the tent, the more we feel the friend's states. So our work is to constantly give importance of the goal and greatness to the friends. Give them strength, give them confidence on the path. It can be done openly or internally, that you think about him, pray for him, ask for him. And of course, what you can really help practically, help. But normally, the friend needs more internal support. The external help, you can usually work it out, but the inner support is more meaningful and gives us strength. Astana.
1: Thank you. I heard from Rav that there's a desire to receive in us and a desire to bestow. If a person from the to desire to receive, to bestow, then you don't feel blows in the desire to receive. The question is, what is that point that is in the desire? How do you move it from one desire to another?
3: If I understand correctly, you simply restrict your will to receive. And then you don't feel any suffering there. And then you live in a feeling of desire to bestow. So that's the whole point of the restriction. If you manage to restrict the will to receive, meaning run away from it, or actually it's to run away from Pharaoh. In the excerpt we saw that Pharaoh is a degree, stands at opposite the speaking degree in a person. So if you can keep him, not kill him, even in the story, they don't kill him. But they manage to run away. And then you reach Mount Sinai, and then you can connect. Why are we succeeding in being in mutual responsibility? Only being in one man is one man with one heart. Only when we run away from Pharaoh. So Pharaoh stops us from communicating between us, and there we suffer. The minute we can run away, we can be for a moment as one man with one heart. And then begins a different work. A different ego is revealed there. So first of all, for us, in our stage, this is what we want to do. This is why we also picked the article, the Avut, mutual responsibility, as guidance, how to run away from the ego, where all this suffering is felt.
1: There's sufferings and blows. Should we be afraid of the blows?
0: You
3: don't need to be afraid or not afraid from the blows. We're not looking for suffering. We're not looking for blows. We're looking to adhere to the Creator and bring Him contentment. Here, in his very elaborate and special explanation, Rav says that the real resistance is only to this point, bringing contentment to the Creator. So we shouldn't fear the blows. We shouldn't run away from the blows. We should try to rise above the blows and turn what we feel as a blow into an instrument for advancement on the spiritual path. We can do this only with the help of our environment, with the help of our tent, with the help of all of the supportive environment we built for ourselves, so the group and the books. So we shouldn't fear the blows, although we often heard from Rav in lessons too that fear is good. It lifts a person from indifference, so if we can use it effectively to advance, use it.
5: Gracias, amigos. Buenos días. ¿Cómo podemos fortalecer nuestra conexión por amor al prójimo y no que la conexión
1: sea? How can we strengthen our connection in love of others? And not for the connection to be out of fear of not feeling the pain.
6: ¿Cómo estuvo? Repites, por favor, si puedes.
5: Gracias. ¿Cómo podemos fortalecer nuestra conexión en amor al prójimo?
1: Again, how can we strengthen the connection in love of others in order for it not to be a connection out of fear from the pain?
6: Look.
1: To begin with, we want to connect in order to bring him contentment, not in order to run away from the blows. If we, to begin with, let's say here, we gathered several thousand people now in order to run away from the blows. We found a method to run away from our blows. No, that's not the goal. The goal is to bring contentment to the Creator, to realize the purpose of creation. As a result of that, we can't feel blows and feel the Creator. That's why he's concealed. The moment we don't feel a blow, we will be able to also reveal him. That's why he is in concealment. So again, you need to scrutinize the goal more. We're not studying the wisdom of Kabbalah in order to run away from our blows. We don't even think about that. And also, whoever studies the wisdom of Kabbalah, as we said, his blows are already on the degree of Adam. Of course, nothing is rosy and we're still on this land, but the blows are different. You need in the tent to subjugate yourself. You need to come to the morning lessons. You heard the first part, how Kabbalists would put conditions before Kabbalists. Yes, that's also all kinds of so-called obstacles that a person needs with effort to deal with and withstand these conditions, even external ones. So all these things soften a person's heart, polish it.
7: Большое спасибо, что разрешили спросить. Прекрасный урок. Подготовка.
3: Thank you very much for the opportunity to ask a beautiful lesson. The preparation for the lesson from Japan was great. My question was regarding understanding the suffering that we have. For example, in the group, in general, the Central Asia vessel is a young kli that's developing. And of course, according to our physical nearness, we have all kinds of conflicts, scrutinies that we can attribute to the category of suffering. What do you think? Does this suffering, is it spiritual or is it in the realm of my will to receive?
0: אם אני מבין נכון, אז מקסט אומר, אנחנו מתכנסים הרבה פיזית, החברים.
1: If I understand מקסט, he's saying, we gather here physically, the people in Central Asia. So naturally, when people convene more physically, also more contact, and also more friction. Should we enter those frictions, or should we relate to these frictions as spiritual sufferings, or is it part of the desire to receive?
3: Yeah, we know this. It's true that the more connection there is, and there is more connection when you meet physically, then there is also more connection. This is why we're pushing so hard toward physical meetings recently. But as a result, there are also more problems in separation. How to relate to it? It's true. It's great suffering to see when we try to unite and see actual separation. We see friends. Some of them don't speak to each other. It seems like it's against the method. On the other hand, this is nature. We understand that this is the evil inclination, this is its behavior, and on the other hand, it leads us to a prayer. Otherwise, how do we come to a prayer? The Creator doesn't want us to solve our own problems. He doesn't send us His faithful angel, the will to receive, so that we, with our strength, will deal with it. He sends it to us, so we will make an effort, correct. The efforts are on us. But in the end, you have to check your advancement by, are you turning to the Creator more with each lesson or not? Because if everything is great, why do we need the Creator? So one of the signs of progress is that we are more needy of the Creator.
1: Thank you, dear teachers. What does it mean to rise above the blows? How is this expressed?
0: Rising above
3: the blows is to make efforts to increase the importance of the goal regardless of the personal states I'm going through. Each of us goes through all kinds of personal states in our corporeal life, in the reality he's dealing with, but also in his life in the tent. And these states create all kinds of challenges and complexities. The more we work methodically on the greatness and importance of the goal, we can rise above these states. The more these states bring us down in the greatness and importance of the goal is below the intensity of the states, we are immersed in the states rather than in the goal, and we can't attribute the states we're going through personally to our spiritual goal, and then it creates a disconnect. We become disconnected from the spiritual goal. So the more we can create this spirit of greatness and importance, and by the way, also to engage ourselves, occupy ourselves with as many things that are related to the goal. For example, a permanent duty in dissemination. It helps us rise above these states, or at least focus on my duty in dissemination. We saw many times, and I've always said that, when a person loses his connection to the path, often it's the duty that preserves him. Hence, so our duties in dissemination are more for us than for dissemination. It's true that we also bring benefit, but they first of all maintain our routine that we build for ourselves. The study, the method, this process is built in a way, in such a way that the person is not dependent on the states he's going through. So above it, we have to try to build greatness and importance all the time. Women, Kamiel.
1: Hello, everyone. According to what I understand, I hope I understand it correctly, our ego needs to constantly grow. Now, Rav talked here from Babylon to Canaan to Egypt. My question, do we need to distinguish between these? Is to scrutinize these states, kind of, do we need to know how to reach them, how we work with this? That's what's interesting. What are these states? Babylon, Canaan, and Egypt? Do we really need to know how to work with them?
3: During the preparation period, I don't think we can distinguish these days, but the one who wrote it, those who wrote them for us, of course they distinguish them. Not one state, but its names. In the beginning, a person is confused, Babel, Babylon, from the word Bilbul, confusion, where he doesn't know what is the intention to receive, to bestow. We also go through these states, even below the barrier, when we don't quite know. Sometimes the person thinks, it seems to him that, yes, he's already bestowing in the ten, and sometimes he doesn't. And then, when he already knows how to subjugate his ego, we come to Canaan, from the word Hachna'a, submission, or surrender. But in the end, we have to go into Egypt in order to receive the additional coarseness. Only after Egypt, you see, not after Canaan, but after Egypt, it is possible to run away. Before that, when the ego is small, a person thinks he can cope with it, deal with it. Only after 400 years in Egypt, going through the 4 degrees and running away from Pharaoh, we can be as one man with one heart to meet this condition. We have to constantly be aware that we will have to meet this condition even before we cross the barrier. And that's possible only after we go through all those states.
1: Thank you, friends. Baha'u'llah Salam wrote in the text something called the merit of the patriarchs. What is he talking about? What does Baha'u'llah want to say to us in this concept of the...
3: We heard from Rav many explanations that when we talk about ancestral merit, we're talking about the first degrees. The degrees is always from, the correction is always from light to heavy. We divide it into vak and gao. In practice, we're talking about the more refined degrees of the will to receive, and they're the ones that are corrected first. Before that, in the previous items, Baha'u'llah Sulam compares Israel to the nations of the world, like the forefathers in Israel. So the correction is always done from the refined to the coarse. The patriarchs, the forefathers, are the more refined desires. We're not talking about generations like physical generations. We're talking about processes of correction of the more refined desires. So at once, one time it talks about the forefathers in Israel. Another time it talks about Israel and the nations of the world. In the division between the coarser desires and more refined desires, Israel are the more refined desires, which is what it calls the Israeli nation, which was corrected first, and that's why Baha'u'llah Salam says, in order to correct the confusion, he says in the beginning of item 23, the purpose of creation is upon all of the human race. Black, white, yellow, without any distinction. So he writes even before that, that people shouldn't think that there's a matter of nationality here, nationalism here. So it's a spiritual process. First, the more refined desires, and then the coarser ones. Thank you, friends, to your participation, for your participation and your questions, and we'll end with a song.

0: שלום חברים, בחלק הראשון נלמד שיעור של הרב מתאריך 8 בפברואר.
1: My friends, in the first part of the lesson, we'll learn a lesson from Rav from the date February 8, 2002. And the article is Jacob Went Out. It is article number 10 from 1985. We will read the article in 10 for 23 minutes. Jacob went out. Jacob went out, according to Rashi's interpretation. It should have written only, Jacob went to Haran. Why does it mention his exit? It says that the exit of a righteous from a place leaves an impression. When the righteous is in town, he is its splendor. He is its brilliance. He is its majesty. When he exits it, its splendor exits, its brilliance exits, and its majesty exits. Thus far his words. We should understand the above in the work. What is a righteous, and what is the impression that a righteous makes upon his exit? We should interpret that the Creator is called righteous. As it is written, the Lord is the righteous, and I and my people are the wicked. This means that when a person is close to the Creator, meaning feels that the Creator is close to him, he feels how the Creator does him good. At that time, he feels good taste in Torah and in prayer. And in all his engagements, he feels that the Creator is close to him. Whatever he does it with joy and elation. Afterwards, he comes into a descent, feeling tastelessness in the study of Torah and good deeds. However, he is left with the impression that he had during the ascent. When he felt good taste in Torah and mitzvot, and was in a state of joy, that remaining impression made him long to return to the previous state. That is, after some time, he awakens through the impression left in him, so as to seek advice how to return to the state he had, which was called a state of ascent, while now he feels his lowliness, how remote he is from anything spiritual. This brings up the question, why did he get this descent? Who is gaining by this? Or perhaps it came to him as a punishment. For now, he must correct himself for his sin. However, he does not know what was the sin for which he has descended from the state of ascent he was in. Thus, he does not know what to correct. It follows that on the one hand, he does not see any deficiency in himself that could have caused him a descent. So he is compelled to say that it came from the Creator. This begs the question, what did he gain from lowering him from his degree? By this we can interpret what our sages said. The exit of the righteous from the place leaves an impression. During the ascent, it is regarded as the Creator being present in the place, meaning in the body. At that time, he causes him the sensation of excitement from Torah and mitzvot. But he could not give that importance, that the Creator is in him. As it is written, I am the Lord who dwells within them, in the midst of their impurity, to appreciate it, to know who is in him, and pay the due respect. Thus they could never help him receive a higher degree, since he was satisfied with the work. Therefore he was lowered from heaven so as to know once more how to appreciate it, since from above they raised him and brought him closer but he did not value it. If you should ask, why must one value his state of ascent? It is, as I heard from Baal HaSulam, that there is no distinction of degrees in the light. Rather, the matter of gadlut and katnut, greatness and smallness, depends on the attainment of the vessels. According to the vessel's attainment of the light, so is the measure of the light. This is why he said that if a person receives something from above and has the sense to value it, to that extent the illumination grows for him, and he does not need a greater light at all. Rather, by himself, by appreciating the illumination, it grows and illuminates for him each time on a higher degree. It follows that the whole sin for which he fell from his degree was that he did not value his condition and was content. It therefore follows that he would have had to stay in this degree forever. Therefore, the descent he had received was for his own good, so as to give him the ability to ascend in the degrees of holiness.
2: Therefore, quote, the exit of a righteous one from a place leaves an impression. When the righteous is in town, he is its splendor, he is its brilliance, he is its majesty, end quote. This means that all the importance was in it, but he did not know how to appreciate its value. Hence, quote, its splendor departs, its brilliance departs, and its majesty departs, end quote. It follows that the exit of a righteous one from a place leaves an impression. He should know that when the righteous was in town, he did not pay attention to appreciating it, its splendor, its brilliance, and its majesty. Instead, he turned, meaning that he did not have the importance of all the above-mentioned degrees of importance. This is called leaving an impression, meaning that it had to be imprinted in him that the exit of the righteous from the place was because of the turning, meaning that in fact all the degrees were there. But he did not notice it, because he should have known that there are no changes in the light, but everything depends on the vessels. It follows that we can say that this departure was not due to a sin, but so as to allow him to rise in the degrees of holiness. We should also interpret regarding the above mentioned verse that the exit of a righteous one from the place leaves an impression, and this refers to a person, for when the righteous is in town, it means that a person can justify providence. Then, when he overcomes the state he is in and says, there is no doubt that the Creator who is good and does good is behaving benevolently with me. However, he wants me to feel as I do. It follows that he is justifying providence. At that time, he immediately sees the importance of the work of bestowal and above reason. This is called, quote, when the righteous is in town, he is its splendor, he is its brilliance, and he is its majesty, end quote. For then he sees all the virtues. Quote, when he departs from there, end quote, means that he has departed from justifying providence and wants to see everything within reason. At that time, he feels no taste in the work in order to bestow. And then, quote, its splendor departs, its brilliance departs, and its majesty departs, end quote. And he falls once more into self-love. In other words, at that time he knows nothing but work that is built on a basis of within reason. This is regarded as the exit of the righteous from the place leaves an impression. It means that only then, through the exit of the righteous, when he thinks, now that I feel good taste in the work, I no longer need to work above reason. And this causes him the exit of the righteous from the place. This creates in him an impression, so he will know how to keep himself from exiting the work of above reason from here on. And as I heard from Baal HaSulam, when a person says that now he has support and no longer stands between heaven and earth, he must fall from his degree, because then he flaws the discernment of above reason.
1: Therefore follows that precisely the departure of the degree he had leaves an impression on him, so he will know how to be careful next time and will not blemish the faith above reason, but always justify providence. And behold, a ladder was set on the earth with its top reaching to heaven. And behold, the angels of God were ascending and descending on it. The interpreters asked, it should have said, descending and then ascending. To understand this in the work, we need to explain that the ladder implies a person. A person stands below on the earth, but the man's head reaches the heaven. That is, when a person begins to advance upward, he reaches the heaven, and he should not complain that the ladder is set on the earth. However, first we need to understand what on the earth means. We see that the earth is the lowest thing. And yet, we also see that all the stately buildings and wholesome fruits come specifically from the earth. It is known that earth, Eretz, implies the will to receive, which is the foundation, since all of creation and all the bad that exists in the world extend from this desire. As it is known that all the wars, murders, and so forth are rooted in the will to receive. This is called a ladder set on the earth. For when a person first comes to the world, he is placed on the earth, the Eretz, from the word Arza, I will want, meaning I want to receive. This is regarded as lowliness, that there is nothing lower than that. However, its top reaching to heaven, that is, precisely through the ladder being set on the earth, I will want, for Arza, earth, I will want, has two meanings. One, from the word Irtze, meaning I want. Two, from the word Eretz, land, which is regarded as lowliness. It is known that the essence of creation is only the desire to receive, that in the beginning of creation only the will to receive emerged. Afterward, there were corrections called equivalents of form, which means that the lower one, called earth, achieves equivalence with heaven, which is called the giver. We can interpret this as man, although he is in worldliness, can still correct by his head, called the end of the ladder, reaching to heaven, namely being in equivalence of form with the heaven, which is regarded as receiving in order to bestow. As in the beginning of creation, the receiver emerged first and then was corrected in order to bestow. So is the ladder, which is akin to a person standing on the earth. The beginning is on the earth and then he reaches heaven. This means that we should not be impressed when we see that man is full of worldliness and has no sparks of bestowal. And he cannot believe that it is realistic that his body will ever agree to work only in order to bestow. Instead, he should believe that it is the way and the order of the work, that the Creator wants it specifically in this way, that a ladder will be placed on the earth with its top reaching to heaven.
2: By this we will understand what is written, quote, the angels of God were ascending and descending on it, end quote. The interpreters ask, angels are in the sky, so it should have said descending and then ascending. We should interpret that this refers to man, who is the emissary of the Creator, since an angel is called a messenger. These men who are walking on the path of the Creator are called God's angels. First, they ascend by the ladder being set on the earth and reach the top of the ladder, regarded as, quote, its head reaching to the heaven, end quote. And afterwards, they descend, meaning that all the ascents and descents are because there are two ends to the ladder. One, set on the earth, meaning the place of lowliness, and two, but its top reaching to heaven. This means that to the extent that he appreciates that its top reaches to heaven, he can feel the lowliness of being set on the earth and regret being in worldliness. But if he has no real clue about its top reaching to heaven, he has nothing to impress him about being in a state of descent. It follows that to the extent that he ascends and its top reaching to heaven, he can appreciate the measure of lowliness of the descent. This is why it is first written ascending and then descending, since one can feel that he is in a state of descent only to the extent that he feels the importance of reaching to heaven. And this is the meaning of ascending and then descending, since the ladder that one should climb in order to carry out his vocation, for he was sent to this world by the Creator, begins from the degree of, quote, a ladder set on the earth with its top reaching the heaven, end quote. Meaning from the beginning of lowliness, which is the will to receive, which is his nature, and its head means that at the end of the ladder he should reach the heaven, which is only to bestow. This is called heaven, as earth is called receiving, and heaven is called giving. We should also interpret ascending and descending as a person having to know that when he feels that he's in a descent, such as when he engages in commerce or works at a factory or simply walks on the street, and he suddenly wakes up from his sleep and finds himself in a state of descent. At that time, he should know that knowing that he is in a state of descent has come to him from the ascent. This is called ascending first and then descending. For if there were no ascent in degree, owing to the awakening from above, he would not come to feel this. However, he is being called upon from above. It follows, according to the above, that our entire work is as a ladder set on the earth with its top reaching the heaven. That is, man's ladder has two discernments, and with those two discernments, he ascends on the ladder of the life, of life. One, from his perspective, the ladder set on the earth, which is the will to receive, is set on the earth, which is lowliness. Earth means receiving, nukva, female, who receives from the heaven, where heaven is called male, giver, and it said reaching to heaven means that bestowal, called heaven, is to him the head, meaning important. And to the extent that he regards bestowal as the head, he regards the earth, which is the will to receive, as earth, dirt, meaning lowliness.
1: Two.
2: He regards the Eretz, meaning Alza, I will want, as the head, and heaven is regarded as lowliness. Also, angels of God means that one who makes the calculation that he has come to this world on a mission from the Creator to correct corrections is called angels of God ascending and descending on it. That is, they see the ladder of the living set on the earth, meaning that the will to receive is regarded as lowliness. Quote, its top reaching to heaven, end quote, means that to him bestowal means heaven. That is, they are awaiting bestowal because the essence of their work is to bestow contentment upon the Creator. And this is what they regard as head. When they receive a desire with which they can bestow, they consider it elation, upliftment, and this is what they wait for. Conversely, when they are placed under the rule of the earth, they feel lowliness and are looking only to bestow upon the Creator.
1: Yeah, the article is very strong. It speaks a lot about ascents and descents and how important it is for us in this entire state that we go through in the path. And really, as it's written in the article, that we don't need to get excited by the forces of the will to receive, and only through our vessel that we build in the ten, we can rise above this degree as we learn about the ladder above.
2: Yes, and actually, we see how everything works according to the records, and as the records emerge, when one emerges, all the records are renewed, and from that place, he advances. And the whole issue of its glory and virtue and all that magnificence, that's when he exits and returns, records and the lights emerge and then enter and so on. There are many things here which are very deep.
1: Yes, it's speaking about this whole structure of the will to receive and all the forms of our progress, where when I'm above, then I have this impression, and when I fall, I want to return above, and when I'm below, I also have this impression from that, and I'm careful. It says you need to be careful, and you need to be afraid of falling.
2: And now, friends, let's continue to our lesson on the article from the 8th of February, 2002.
1: We read an article from Volume 1 of Shlavei HaSulam, Steps of the Ladder, page 245, Jacob went out.

0: Little Jacob, meaning a person who has only a small desire for spirituality, in order to reach the goal, needs to leave his place toward the goal, and then in his dream, meaning in his surrounding lights, in what shows him the future, he sees that he needs to go along the path, along the ladder of the degrees, so that he'll have to go through. And the ladder is always set toward the earth. What does set toward the earth mean? That every time he wants to change his state from one degree to another, he needs to descend to the earth, to the lowest degree, and check whether he is standing upon corporeality, whether his desires from the coarsest desire all the way to the highest desire that he now wants to reach and correct are all found on that same ladder of degrees. So each time we have the angels. Ascending and descending. A person who wants to be an angel of the Creator, meaning that all his movements, all his thoughts, all his steps will be in accordance with what is in the thought of creation, so much so that there will be no difference at all between him and the plan of the thought of creation, to such an extent that even if there were no plan, he wants to be corrected such that he himself would create and program that plan, meaning that his steps, thoughts, and actions would even be faster than his receiving commands from above. And that person is called an angel of the Creator. Nevertheless, his work is in ascents and descents. The greater the ascents, the descents corresponding to them are also deeper into the greater corporeality that a person discovers he is in. This is how he progresses until Jacob becomes Israel, which is the gadlut, the greatness of the state of Jacob. And then he already reaches the top of the ladder, and through that, the end of correction. Are there questions about this? Yes.
1: He writes here about a person who's studying and seemingly did not appreciate the significance of the degree he was in. My question is, each time a person rises to some degree, can he truly appreciate the importance of that degree?
0: In other words, this is what you're asking. Why does a person need to descend? What does it mean that since he does not appreciate the importance of the degree, he needs to descend? If a person is in some state and wants to rise to a higher degree, where will he want to rise from? In this state where he is now, he needs to reveal a certain lack, some flaw, that this state is not sufficiently perfect. Otherwise, what does it mean to rise higher? What am I lacking here? If I'm in perfection and spirituality is perfection, then in every state I am in spirituality, I need to feel really good, ensof, eternity, no lack whatsoever.

0: doesn't matter. It's a measure of the final degree, because every degree has 10 sefirot. It has all the discernments from Keter to Malchut. It only depends on how he discerns them, how he fields them. Either somewhat through a fog, or more and more clearly, until with all the details he enters the end of correction. So, if he is even on the smallest degree in perfection and eternity, then how will he move from that place and ever reach the true measure of eternity that the Creator has designated for him? Right. For that, from above, they simply shine greater lights from an even greater degree. And the person starts feeling within those lights, he doesn't start feeling in those lights that he's lacking something, because essentially it is not his lack. Instead, he starts to feel that there is much more. In spirituality, that spirituality is much more exalted, it's much more important than he had previously thought. And from that he begins to move. Meaning, this can be compared to two forces that act upon us. One force acts by revealing the left line to us, our lacks, our deficiencies, how flawed we are. And this force pushes us from behind through suffering. And the second force pulls us forward through pleasures by revealing to us how much more important spirituality is, how much more special and good the right line is than what had previously been revealed to us. And this pulls us forward, meaning these two forces act upon a person. Certainly, it's better to progress through the force that pulls us toward pleasures, to eternity, rather than the force that pushes us from behind, the deficiencies, the suffering. It depends on the person, on the extent to which he can change the relationship between these two forces acting on him. It might be that he succeeds to do so in such a way that he hardly feels any deficiencies of his own at all. But instead, he always proceeds with deficiencies on the right line, where he always has an urge to bestow to the Creator, an urge to discover more opportunities to give. That's called the sufferings of love. He replaces the suffering that pushes him from behind, right, which compel him to move like a stick with a thorn on it. So instead of that, he constantly works on how to discover the greatness of the Creator, the greatness of spirituality, so that he will have sufferings of love. How much I still do not love, how much I am still incapable of bestowing. And then he exchanges one for the other and certainly advances in the desired way. In the eyes of every upper degree, in the eyes of the Creator, certainly if a person advances by being drawn forward, so that's preferable to development, compelling him and pricking him from behind. But you see how it is in this world. We're constantly lagging behind. We develop our means, we develop our intellect, we develop in science, in desires and everything, but we don't develop accordingly in how to use these tools. So we constantly lag behind. And this lag accumulates. And you see that from one generation to the next. People find themselves more and more frustrated in proportion to how they seemingly create more opportunities for themselves, yet are less and less capable of enjoying them. This is because we simply do not know people, right? Ordinary people, let's say. They don't know how to use the law of development correctly. Yes.
1: It's written that suddenly he awakens from his sleep and he sees that he's in a state of descent. He doesn't feel. Why is it sudden? Why why isn't, well, as soon as you, it's taken from you, as soon as you

0: transcend a little bit from the feeling of holiness, and you feel it. So why is it sudden?
1: We can be in a state either by we determine it ourselves, we submit ourselves to that state and come to it, or that state comes to us from outside of us, from who knows where, right? That it's not under my control. If the state comes not under my control, then it too was prepared beforehand. If you could see the future, you would see that it might happen. But when that state comes and you are already in it, you still do not recognize that you are in it. We need to go through several actions before you recognize it. We also learn this from the construction of the vessels, that there are tamim, nekudot, tagin, and otiyot. And only after a vessel is filled and emptied can a person truly feel what state he is in. Therefore, when a person discovers his state, he actually discovers that he is already in it. On spiritual degrees, this is expressed in a clear and very prominent way. A person feels himself good and good and good and good because he wants spirituality and to bestow, and he searches and everything. Afterward, what happens is that he starts to forget that he wants to bestow and that this is spirituality, and instead he begins simply to enjoy his state, that he feels good. Then he forgets about the goal and feels only the good. From the moment he feels only the good, they begin working on him to lower him from the degree. But he still feels the good. And then after some time, he suddenly discovers that he is no longer in spirituality at all and is no longer in the good. And he immediately discovers where he is, and only then does he awaken. Therefore, in order not to reach such states, so the method is simple. If you worked on some spiritual progress and you feel that you are in it, you must not cling only to the feeling. You always need to come up with additional deficiencies for yourself so as not to stop but to constantly advance. There can be no stopping in spirituality, either forward or backward. This is a very big problem for a person because it's very hard to constantly hold himself on the goal and constantly. Therefore, if a person is in a group where other people around him are working and he becomes incorporated in them, then even if he forgets or something, they are working, so it's as though he is traveling together with them. But if he's not in a group, if he's alone, everything really depends on him. The moment he forgets about the goal and clings only to the feeling, the descent immediately begins. This almost doesn't happen with us, because after all, even now you're sitting with another 100 people around you, so you're already incorporated in this, whether you want to be or not. So you already have some kind of damper, I don't know how to put it, break that doesn't immediately act as, it's not a stop, but it's really a break, that they don't immediately activate the, you have a certain cushion, you understand, that you don't immediately fall. This is work that you need to do. In any case, according to the law, spirituality is incessant movement. There cannot be any stopping. There cannot be the same state existing one beside the other. It would be like this, a straight horizontal line. It cannot be. Otherwise, there is either a descent or an ascent. Or if there's no ascent, then in order to awaken the ascent, a descent immediately comes. Therefore, he writes that angels, angels of God, ascend and descend. So if that's the case, then a person, even if he wants to be an angel and obey the spiritual laws 100%, nevertheless, he has to descend. So he says, no, you can descend without descending. How? If each time you find new deficiencies in your state through which you can rise higher, then the new deficiency that you find already serves you in a place of descent. And then you don't need to descend. In other words, this is considered a descent. In any case, angels ascend and descend. But this descent, which you immediately discover within yourself, and which you yourself want to find, you attach to the ascent. This is what he says about the righteous one, that an old man walks with his head bent down in order to search for deficiencies. There are many things about this. Yes. No? Yes.
0: When a person is beyond the barrier and has a descent, does he descend to a state where he doesn't feel the Creator, or does he only descend to a state where he can't bestow?
1: A person who descends, even though he is beyond the barrier, how does he descend? He knows that he descends. But nevertheless, he cannot do anything. What does it mean that he is beyond the barrier? There are two kinds of nature. He has the force of the Creator, and he has the force of the created being. Then he is no longer only within his animate nature, his beastly nature, but he has this divine part from which he can, on one side, see the other side. By the way, this already begins to develop within the person before the barrier, and a person begins to feel himself as consisting of two parts. For this, one does not need to cross the barrier, because when the point in the heart grows, such that it begins to show its action, this remains in a person. But what does happen is that before the barrier, a person passes from double concealment to single concealment, meaning even in his folds, he knows that they apparently come from the Creator. And beyond the barrier as well, there are descents and there is departure of the mochin until he acquires the next degree and begins to ascend to it, adhere to it and rise with impregnation, suckling and mochin, ibur yenika mochin. So certainly he has states like Rabbi Shimon becoming Shimon from the market, when Rabbi Shimon felt that he was like Shimon from the market. But nevertheless, he felt that he was Rabbi Shimon who feels himself as Shimon from the market. It's not that this knowledge of who he is completely disappears, because this comes in order to give you a sharper discernment between the two extremes where you can be, either adhered to the Creator or adhered to a market stall. You understand? What's the full meaning of what a stall in the market is? You understand? That's the simplest occupation a person can have without offending the shopkeepers there. Yes. Student, we know that in spirituality there are no descents. Can we understand from this that the moment a person ascends to some degree, the state of descent from it is that he begins to feel a lack toward further degrees, that he feels there is something more above him?
0: There is no descent, no actual descent. Rather, each descent is the acquisition of a new force of the left, which is still not corrected, and through that, you see yourself in a negative light relative to the upper one, and that pushes you forward. It's impossible to call it a descent. It's an ascent. An ascent in the left line is called a descent, and that's what it is, essentially. Or we picture it as though we descend lower than our previous position, but it's all for the sake of ascending, because the two lines of Abhya of holiness and Abhya of the shell, they're one opposite the other. As you rise in holiness, you have to have the same revelation of the force of evil. Otherwise, what do you use in order to correct the vessel? All right? Yes.
1: He says that whenever a person feels as though he's in a descent, if at that very moment he begins to think about other deficiencies, then essentially he will prevent as though a greater descent of the left line.
0: Yes, I need to rise from one degree to the next, according to the plan of creation. There's no avoiding it. That's how it is. Now, in order to ascend, how is that possible? I have a lack. This lack I correct with the intention to bestow, in order to bestow, and then it becomes a bigger corrected vessel. Into it I receive the revelation of the Creator, and that is called an ascent. There are no ascents, descents, none of that. It's just my vessel always growing, growing, growing, and then the reality I feel in it, well, I feel reality in it more and more. Now, from where will I keep taking a larger vessel every time? So I have a vessel here. I have an infinite vessel from Adam HaRishon, from all of these, each one of us. But this vessel I need to discover. I need to myself feel the lack in it. Let's say now I have a corrected vessel of 10 grams through which I feel the spiritual reality, and I now need to reach the next degree where I'll have 20 grams of corrected vessel in which I will reveal twice over the spiritual reality. So how do I discover these additional 10 grams in my will, in my desires? So I can discover it by being drawn towards spirituality, and then I discover these 10 grams immediately as a lack, an attraction to spirituality. It's a lack that's in the right direction. Or I can discover it by having it revealed to me from above. But then it is revealed to me as a bad thing, that I want corporeality, I want to enjoy this, I'm immersed in that, and I can't emerge from all this. And this whole process that can take place here and over a very extended duration, until I discover that it's to my detriment. And this will to receive, I should correct it, and instead of yearning for this, maybe I should yearn for spirituality. You understand? Suddenly, the difference between walking in Be'ito, in its time, compared to Achishena, hastening it, meaning until I get the revelation of the lack from above and I enjoy it, and then slowly I discover that enjoying it it's awful, it's the opposite of the purpose, it only brings me corporeal suffering, spiritual suffering, until I despair of it completely, until instead of it I want something different, until I understand what that other thing is, that it's spirituality, the Creator, all that, until I switch this direction with that direction, in terms of how I use the desire. Switch it to the other direction. It can take years. And so what does this method, this whole method, it teaches you how to discover a lack, not in the way of in its time, in the natural way that it happens and takes a long time, but rather through Achishena, hastening it. Achishena, you discover the lack. You preempt the enlargement of the vessel, the growing of the vessel, before it's revealed to you from above. You do it first. And how can you do that? It's only by drawing to yourself more of the recognition of the greatness of the Creator, how great the Creator is, more and more and more than I thought. And then a new desire comes to you for Him, more and more and more. And if you discover it that way, then you don't need descents or suffering. And then you save a lot of time and a lot of suffering. and all sorts of bad discernments that you need to discover, where you need to discover that what you thought was good brings you only bad results. You wanted to enjoy this, but you only received suffering. So how can we constantly develop a source for attraction to spirituality so that it will always pull us forward as a pulling force instead of our pushing force that motivates us? How can I do that? So he writes that this can be done only through the society, because all of the qualities in me and the qualities outside of me, or the phenomena outside of me, they work on me in a deterministic fashion. I was born with a certain nature. I have nothing to do with it. I'm in a society. I can't do anything with that. So by what can I change? I'm being changed from above. So, but how can I determine that those changes? So he says, only by determining your society. If now you know that you need to find a society that will reveal to you the importance of the Creator, the importance of spirituality, then look for a society that will awaken in you those sensations. That is your choice, all of it. By that, you save yourself from the path of suffering, bringing yourself to the path of the Torah, the path of light, which pulls you forward. If you will succeed, yes, no, maybe you'll have a little bit of suffering and a little bit of Torah, both paths together. Well, what can you do? But nonetheless, you... And what is the profit? The more you're not suffering, the more you advance. And the more you are in suffering, then you stay there and you wait until you grasp intellectually that being in this suffering is not progress, it's not good. And so you save time, you spare yourself the blows, punishments, and that's the difference. In any case, you'll get there. It's all an issue of how many more years you'll suffer for each discernment. So it's both suffering and years, right? Instead of finding some force that will pull you to spirituality without descending into this corporeality, into this suffering. Yes, that is all. Yes?
1: Can a person be in a state of joy from recognizing the greatness of the Creator and still be sorrowful about his own state, about his lacks?
0: During the preparation period, anything could happen. It may be that a person is sorrowful about the greatness of the Creator, that he doesn't have it, that he does have it, and he's happy, and with that he's still regretting not having something in corporeality. In the time of concealment, the Creator is revealed partially, and the will to receive is also partially revealed, and not directly, but the Creator is revealed through the surrounding lights. So it may be that next to his revelation in the surrounding lights, all sorts of bad things are also revealed. It's called one concealment, when a person feels the suffering, but also feels that it's coming from the Creator. Yes.
1: Why do we advance more during the nighttime hours? When we study during the nighttime hours?
0: Why do we study during the nighttime? There are a few conditions set as the Kabbalists set them as absolute conditions. It's mandatory. Studying starting midnight, 12 a.m., which, if we go according to root and branch, then 12 a.m., we call it chatzot, from the word chetzi, half. Half the night. It's not our 12 hours. So half the night, that's... Half the night, that's midnight. It might change. It can be 3 a.m. or 1 or 11 p.m., depending on which clock. It's all relative, but you see, but this is the true time according to the sun. I don't understand. That's how it is. Now, Starting midnight, the surrounding lights begin to awaken, and corrections which precede the day, according to the wisdom of Kabbalah, we learn this. In what part is this? Yes, 12, 11. Yeah. And then Abba V'ima begin their correction as the morning approaches, and then in the morning they begin correcting the vessels and the lights come to fill them and so on. This is according to root and branch. So if a person wants to keep these laws in the root, he also tries to keep them in the branch. And also we have the, well, with respect to the surrounding lights, there's a certain relation from this. It applies to the person too. If he tries to study Kabbalah in those hours, then these surrounding lights come to him in those hours more strongly. Opposite each discernment of this world, you have discernments in spirituality, and so in the surrounding lights, these things act one opposite the other. They correspond. So it's worthwhile to get up at midnight, relatively speaking, and to begin to engage in corrections, the correction of the vessels. We have a correction called the correction of Chatzot, the correction of midnight. And we have special things we study, special prayers for us and also for the common people. That is all. That's one thing. And you asked about this, yes? So there are a few more conditions a person has to meet to advance to spirituality, although he doesn't know why. Yes, and one of them, that's the time. And studying in the evening, that's not mandatory. And into the night, it was never a custom for Kabbalists. Bala Sulam, it was always the custom to go to sleep as it becomes dark, right? Let's say it's 7 p.m. in the evening, it's already dark, you go to sleep. That's it. That's how it was. That is natural. And then to get up at midnight and to begin the corrections. The time to sleep is from the time the stars come out, and then until night begins, and through to midnight. That's the time to sleep. Yes.
1: What about the other things that a person needs to do?
0: The other things, a person must make a rav by a friend. These things relate more to externality. All sorts. Baal Sulam, for example, had a condition where if a person doesn't pay for the lesson, he can't come to the lesson. You come here, someone's standing over there, a collector. Give him 10 shekels. If not, you can't come in. That's how he would do it, in a way which really, and people then didn't have where to make that kind of money. It's not about wanting or not wanting. There's nowhere to take it from. Okay, go take a loan. Meaning, for the screen, for the acts that we learn to be exertion. You also have to match them in this world. Otherwise, you can't buy. It's about buying, right? Because kesef, money, comes from kisufa, yearning, concealment, screen. That's how it is. I remember coming to the Rabash, and after 2 months, well, I started asking after about a month. I was asked this over the internet today. I was asking, how can I pay for the tea, the coffee, the things you get to drink and eat? And so the collector came to me, and he says, you think you need to pay for this? You need to pay also for the electricity, the water, all these things. And I started thinking, well, I was sorry for asking about the coffee. What's going on? And so he says, no, this is how it is. Right? And in addition, he says, here you have to bring the Rav, the Maaser, the tithe. For me, this was odd. I was walking around people who are converting back to Judaism, and I had all these, you know, all these types, but Maaser was, the tithe was a few good paychecks, just the tithe, and you can't pay what you get. You need to pay also from what you steal, right? You need to also pay the tithe from that. It's not simple. So I didn't understand the principle of it. But after 2 years or so, a year and a half, after coming and studying and becoming Rabash's assistant, I started managing his bank account. And then I saw what the tithe was. Meaning like that. So the Kabbalists demanded of the students and more such things. In short, they would pressure them. There was pressure. They tell there about, other things about Baal HaSulam, more conditions he said to the students. But group, society, studying at night, it's simple. And with that, without that, you don't meet the conditions for advancing at all.
2: Tough. No.
0: Right. Well, yes.
1: I have a question about, can we say for Kabbalists that the use of a screen is something that's constantly available, or does it depend on the state they are in? Meaning the use of the screen, which it depends on.
0: The screen is the intention towards the Creator. My thoughts, my desires, my passion, everything is aimed towards Him. That is called the screen. That's it. Like a mother constantly thinks about her baby, all the time, towards Him, locked on Him. Right? That is the screen. If you start imagining a screen in some other way, I don't know if it's... But that is called a screen. The screen is the intention to bestow. But intention, intellectually, in order to bestow, that's... No, it's an emotional thing, emotional intention. It can't be where now I need to give him this and that, let's measure it out for him, and that's not a screen.
1: You said that a screen is turning toward sensitivity and turning toward the Creator. Sensitivity and turning toward the Creator. The question is whether it is constantly available, as if...
0: In spirituality, entering spirituality, that's where you gain a screen over the will to receive that's present in you at that time. What does it mean? You developed in this world up to the biggest will to receive that can exist in this world, let's say, and over that you acquire a screen. Meaning, it cannot be that instead of spirituality, you look at corporeality anymore. That's it. This is called making a restriction over the pleasures of this world. That's how I call it. Because for certain, you will have nothing to do with that anymore. Now, with respect to spirituality, there are two options begin to become apparent. You're done with this world, and suddenly there's something in front of you, something that greatly confuses you, very strong, special pleasures, eternality, perfection, I don't know what, yes? Now, what to do with that? If you start falling into these pleasures in order to receive, this is called the shell. But if you gain the power to relate to that with the intention to bestow, that is called holiness. But both are above this world, both the shell and holiness. This world, it's not that you don't belong to it anymore. You can you can discern various pleasures here and so on, but it's not that you prefer, it's not that you will ever prefer corporeality to spirituality. That can no longer happen. You're above that choice already, for certain, yes.
1: Now, friends, we will summarize what we were impressed by from the lesson and what we want to implement in the 10 workshop, 6 minutes.
0: Yes, many discernments that I listed. Need to choose some. Okay, so for example, let's say if a person is in some situation and he wants to rise to a higher degree, from where will he get the desire to rise? In that state where he's in, he needs to discover some lack, some flaw, making this state not sufficiently perfect, whole. And from that, the ascent begins.
1: Okay, so only after the vessel becomes emptied can the person find where he is. And then with that emptiness, instead of despair, he needs to adhere to the friends to raise importance of the goal. And from here, there will be ascent instead of descent. Ascent on the left line.
0: The person has to receive the records he receives, and each time he will receive what's waiting in line, right? But so how does he advance? What option does he have? Only through the society. And what values in the society? Corporeality, beastliness, or spirituality? The more he empowers the spirituality of the society, the more he advances. And so with each one in the society. So the more he takes care of that, the more he advances.
1: That is called whether I advance in due time or in I will hasten it. One is in due time, and the other one is that I will hasten it, that I will use the force of the society to become impressed by spirituality, to help each other in Arvut, to come closer to spirituality, and all the direction and thought of ours will be only forward, and that is called advancing by I will hasten it.
0: Yes, very powerful lesson. We received so much from this lesson. I've explained so many things. One of the things he explained was that we need to always increase the importance of spirituality, and then a new desire rises within the person. And then he saves a lot of time and he doesn't need a lot of suffering. There were also many explanations about the hours of the night and how it impacts the morning lesson. And here we sit with the 10 at night, we invite the surrounding, the reforming lights to change us. And we have hours when we need to sleep, hours where we need to do the spiritual work. And we've truly been awarded with receiving all this from the Kabbalists.
1: Guess what can we add? Every article of Rabash is surgery, that you can enter into the surgeon and find the spiritual path. And there's this nice explanation that he gave, that a person stands between, before the Klipa and Kedusha, and he defined it as being beyond the barrier, that his desire to enjoy spirituality is already a klipa, but it's beyond the barrier. And Kedusha is that he wants to please the Creator and that he has desires to bestow, and by that he can connect to Him, and then he has adhesion, and the two of them already stand against the klipa, against the Kedusha, and then he has a calculation that is more independent, and that's already beyond the barrier. And then we also have the surrounding lights, which add to us more and more urgency for spirituality. And there you have the path of suffering, and then whether they're the beneficial suffering or whether they push you from below from blows or from above, they attract you. And we need to return to that again.
0: Yes, ultimately, if we try to summarize such a lesson, in order to have lacks, yeah, did he put it? If I look for ascent by myself during the time of ascent, I avoid the descent. But how to come to a state where I look for lacks in myself? It's all about the importance of the goal. If there is importance, connection between us, power, before the fall, then we can use it quickly and not waste a lot of time.
2: Yeah, if I'm alone, I cannot detect if I'm in ascent or descent. Only if I'm in a society, I can see where I am, and I have friends who can always help me.
3: Rav said you're not to adhere to a feeling, always add deficiencies, otherwise we'll be stopped. What are those deficiencies? They're in place of the descent. Where do I grow them? I grow the kli before it's revealed to me from above. How? Recognition of greatness and importance of godliness. And where? In the society.
2: Remember the example of being in a tense convention, how much we prepared ourselves, the whole 10, and each friend felt spirituality because of the preparation and everything we did in this.
3: What else can you say? If you're in a society, everything is in ascent.
2: We'll move to the next part of the lesson.

0: אנחנו לומדים מתוך תלמוד 10 הספירות.
1: We are learning from the study of the 10 ספירות, part 6.
0: באור פנימי של אות כף, דיבור המתחיל.
1: In the inner light of item 20. Before we begin with inner light, we'll go back to reading the words of the Ari in item 20. The thing is that in this manner, it has been explained that the lights of the Ozen expanded to Shibboleth HaZakan, and the lights of Chotem Peh pass through there as well. Hence, when the light of the Einaim of Ak is extended through there, it must mix with them and take their light. Indeed, they are 10 dots. The first three among them take light from what is extended from the looking of the Ain in the Achap, from their place to the place where they connect to the Shibboleth HaZakan. They receive them only in Shibboleth HaZakan, because that is where they begin, and not from what is in Shibboleth HaZakan and above. However, the seven lower Nekudot take only what is extended from the looking in the lights of the Chotem and Peh, from Shibboleth HaZakan downward. It is known that the Chotem reaches the Chazeh and the Peh to the Tabu, and not from Shibboleth HaZakan upward. We'll move to the lesson with Rabash.
2: The third phase of Nikudim is the true goof of Nikudim. What is the true goof? Meaning that they're below the Peh of Rosh, like the previous goofs of the Parzufim of Ak, or even due to the first restriction, are also called goof. And they are called the seven lower sfirot of Nikudim. Similar to the corrections of Dikna that are below Shibboleth HaZakan and extend the light of Chotem till the Chazeh, which is called the upper Mazal, and until the Tabu extends lights of Peh. Because the matter of the area of the upper one of this Dikna extends to the Chazeh, which is called the eighth correction, the upper Mazal. And the secret of the lower area of Dikna is called the 13th correction, which extends to Tabu. And because they are the seven phases that are the lower ones of Dikna, which are Zeranpin, including six Sfirot, Chagat Nehi, and Malchut, which is the seventh, and the upper area of Dikna is six Sfirot called Zeranpin, which extends from the Chotem of the Rosh, as noted in the previous parts. And therefore, they end at the Chazeh, because from the Chazeh till the Shibboleth HaZakan is the place of Zeranpin. And the lower area of the Dikna is the Malchut, whose Kli is from Chazeh to Tabur. And therefore, it ends at the Tabur. Thus far we talked with Dikna, now we're talking about the world of Nikudim, which received the same phase against it, opposing it. And by this, they are the seven lower Sfirot of Nikudim, which are Zeranpin, including six Sfirot, receiving the upper area of Dikna, and Malchut receives from the lower area of Dikna, And this is where he says, the first three in them take the light from what extends from his teklut ein in the achap, from their place to the place where they connect in the shibboleth hazakan, where the gal of nikudim, the upper three of nikudim, are the achap, which emerges outwards from the rosh, which are called guf, meaning they become vessels of reception upon the light which descends from above downwards, from nikve naim of the first rosh, similar to shibboleth hazakan, which receives from nikve naim of the rosh, the first rosh of dikna, which are achap in their place, meaning the three upper corrections of dikna, which depend on the essence of the rosh, and above the peh, which are the two metzrei dikna from right and left, below the ozen, and the hair of the upper lip above the peh, from right and left, are the second correction. And ocha, which is free of hairs in the middle of the upper lip. So he says that in these three, called achap, that are in their place, meaning that they're above the peh. Whereas the malchut in them is more as far as from below upwards, in the manner of the upper lechi and the galgalta in enayim, where the masach in the screen in the enayim, which is the upper lip, belongs to who? To the first rosh called Yeshut, which is a true rosh, which receives the from the phase opposing it, the first rosh of the Se'arot of Dikna. But the Shibboleth HaZakan, which is connected to the lower lip, is already considered guf. But the achap, which emerged outside of the rosh, are due to the second restriction. It is known that every quantity of light that is in the rosh of the partsuf descends and is bestowed to the guf. It turns out that all the lights of the three corrections of the upper dikna, which are the achap in their place, descend and are impacted, influenced, are bestowed and connect in the Shibboleth HaZakan. And here he says that in the Shibboleth HaZakan, all the extension of the light of achap in their place connect. Whereas in Yeshut, it expands to the gar of Nikudim, and that is until the Shibboleth. And from it, the gar of Nikudim is taken. Remember all these things of the Ari. He divides for us between the upper lip and the lower lip. And he says, from the upper lip, it belongs to the rosh of Dikna. Whereas the lower lip belongs to the achap of Dikna and is considered guf. And the gar of Nikudim, we learned, do not receive them but in the Shibboleth HaZakan, because from there they begin. And it has been clarified at length that the gar of Nikudim are not a true rosh in Partzuf HaNikudim, but rather the second Rosh, which are the Achap, which emerge outside of the first Rosh, and take from the Shibboleth Hazakan. Here he says that from there they begin the Gar of Nikudim, and not from what the Shibboleth of Hazakan and upwards. He divides here the upper lip being called Rosh. The lower lip, the Shibboleth, he calls it by the name Achap, which emerges outwards. And in Kropiati we see that there's still Rosh. This comes to imply to us what we say that the Achap is only due to the second restriction. But in the first restriction, it's still a Rosh. Whereas in the seven lower ones of Nikudim, which take below the Shibboleth, even due to the first restriction, are also considered Guf. And here he says, oh.
1: Because
2: from there they begin what was in the Shibboleth Hazakan and above. Why? Because above the Shibboleth Hazakan is considered the first Rosh. And from there they receive the first Rosh of Nikudim, which is Yeshzut, but not the Gar of Nikudim, which don't have a grip there, because they are in their measure are considered Guf. That's clarified and it's simple. There's nothing new here. The lower seven Nikudot do not take but from what extends from the Istaklut in the lights of Chotem Peh from Shibboleth Hazakan and below. Because it's been clarified that the seven Nikudot of the world of Nikudim are considered the true Guf of the Parts of Nikudim, meaning the third phase. Hence, they receive from the opposing phase, from Sarot of Dikna, also the third discernment here. And hence, they receive from below Shibboleth Hazakan, which are the two areas of the Dikna until the Chazeh, where they extend the Chotem, and from that receives the Ranpin of Nikudim until the Tabur, from which it extends from Peh to Tabur, and from there she receives Malchut of Nikudim, which are in general the lower seven Sfirot. You're asking, what is Chazeh, what is Tabur? I'll tell you. He says a rule. In the world of Akudim, we learn that usually there's the Rosh of the vessels called Bina, Zeranpin and Malchut, and in Keter and Chochmah there are no vessels in general. The Kli of Tabur is called Phase 4, Malchut. The Kli of Zeranpin is called Chazeh. And the Kli of Bina is called Shibboleth Hazakan. That's how he teaches it in Akudim. Now, if we study that Achap of Dikna, the question is asked, from whose Dikna are we talking? From Dikna of Sag. Because each degree that was in the Partsuf Ab takes from Peh below, from Chagata v'Galgalta. Moreover, it needs to receive from Peh below of Sak. But he wants to imply to us that because the place of the coupling was in the Einaim of Rosh of Sag, therefore they receive from the Achap of Sag. And because he wants to show us about the division of the restriction, the second restriction from Einaim and up, and from the Einaim down, which is an additional thing about Sag, And so he calls it Sarot, Sarot Reisha and Sarot Dikna. We'll leave these words about Sarot, but we will learn he's receiving from the goof of Sag. From goof of Sag extends from Pe of Rosh to Sag until the Tabu. That is called the its Kli of Malchut. And from the Pe to the Chazeh is called his Kli of Zeranpin, and in the Shibolet, his Kli of Bina. That's in general.
1: We'll move to the next part of the lesson, and before that, we'll sing a song together.

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1: שלום חברים, אנחנו ממשיכים את הלימוד.
2: Hello friends, we are continuing to study the article The Ahavut, Mutual Responsibility that Baal HaSulam wrote. It's a very important article, key to our spiritual path. Today we'll study item 23. We will read and learn from Rav's explanation. So let's take the writings of Baal HaSulam.
1: עמוד 394 בכתבי בעל הסולם, ולמי שאין לו ספר מוזמן לפתוח את חומר הלימוד. אנחנו קוראים,
2: open the study material, we are reading the article The Ahavut, the Mutual Responsibility, item 23. First we will read item 23 in the tens. Each friend is invited to read. So we will get into the words of Baal HaSulam together and try to connect to Baal HaSulam and to the reforming light. And then we will hear Rav's explanation and conduct workshops, and we'll get to ask questions. So we are reading in the writings of Baal HaSulam, the article, the Ahavut, item 23. Let's begin by reading in the tens.
3: Ot Kaf Gimel.
4: Adam 23. With these words, we clearly understand what we said above in item 5 about the Torah being given specifically to the Israeli nation, because it is certain and unequivocal that the purpose of creation lies on the shoulders of the whole of the human race, black or white or yellow, without any essential difference. But because of the descent of human nature to the lowest degree, which is the self-love that rules over all of humanity without restraint, there was no way to negotiate with them and persuade them to agree to take upon themselves even as a mere promise to exit their narrow frame into the wide world of love of others. The exception was the Israeli nation, because they were enslaved in the savage kingdom of Egypt 400 years in horrible torments. Our sages said, as salt sweetens meat, suffering scours men's sins. This means that they bring to the body great refinement. In addition, the refinement of their holy fathers assisted them, as said in item 16, which is the most important, as some of the verses of the Torah testify.
3: ומכוח בית הקדמות האלו נעשה אז מוכשר לדבר הזו.
2: Because of these two prefaces, they were qualified for it. This is why the text refers to them in singular form. As it is written, and Israel

0: camped there before the mountain, which our sages interpret as one man with one heart. This is because each and every person from the nation completely detached himself from self-love and wanted only to benefit his friend, as we have shown above in item 16 regarding the meaning of the commandment, love your friend as yourself. It turns out that all the individuals in the nation had come together and become one heart and one man, for only then were they qualified to receive the Torah.
1: With these words, we clearly understand what was said above in item 5 about the Torah being given specifically to the Israeli nation. Because it is certain the end unequivocal that the purpose of creation lies on the shoulders of the whole of the human race, as black or white or yellow, without any essential difference. But because of the descent of human nature to the lowest degree, which is the self-love that rules over all of humanity without restraint, there was no way to negotiate with them and persuade them to agree to take upon themselves, even as a mere promise, to exit their narrow frame into the wide world of love of others. The exception was the Israeli nation, because they were enslaved in the savage kingdom of Egypt 400 years in horrible torments. Our sages said, as salt sweetens meat, suffering scours man's sins. This means that they bring to the body great refinement. In addition, the refinement of their holy fathers assisted them, as said in item 16, which is the most important, as some of the verses of the Torah.
2: Shalom, אנחנו בשיעור בנושא אני לדודי ודודי לי, נקרא קטעים נבחרים מן המקורות בנושא.
3: Hello, we're in a lesson on the topic of I to my beloved and my beloved to me.

0: שלום חברים, בחלק הראשון נלמד שיעור של הרב מתאריך 8 בפברואר.
1: My friends, in the first part of the lesson, we'll learn a lesson from Rav from the date February 8, 2002. And the article is Jacob Went Out. It is article number 10 from 1985. We will read the article in 10s for 23 minutes. Jacob went out. Jacob went out, according to Rashi's interpretation. It should have written only, Jacob went to Haran. Why does it mention his exit? It says that the exit of a righteous from a place leaves an impression. When the righteous is in town, he is its splendor. He is its brilliance. He is its majesty. When he exits it, its splendor exits, its brilliance exits, and its majesty exits. Thus far his words. We should understand the above in the work. What is a righteous, and what is the impression that a righteous makes upon his exit?

0: We should interpret that the Creator is called righteous. As it is written, the Lord is the righteous, and I and my people are the wicked. This means that when a person is close to the Creator, meaning feels that the Creator is close to him, he feels how the Creator does him good. At that time, he feels good taste in Torah and in prayer. And in all his engagements, he feels that the Creator is close to him. Whatever he does it with joy and elation. Afterwards, he comes into a descent, feeling tastelessness in the study of Torah and good deeds. However, he is left with the impression that he had during the ascent, when he felt good taste in Torah and mitzvot, and was in a state of joy. That remaining impression made him long to return to the previous state. That is, after some time, he awakens through the impression left in him, so as to seek advice how to return to the state he had, which was called a state of ascent, while now he feels his lowliness, how remote he is from anything spiritual. This brings up the question, why did he get this descent? Who is gaining by this? Or perhaps it came to him as a punishment. For now, he must correct himself for his sin. However, he does not know what was the sin for which he has descended from the state of ascent he was in. Thus, he does not know what to correct. It follows that on the one hand, he does not see any deficiency in himself that could have caused him a descent. So he is compelled to say that it came from the Creator. This begs the question, what did he gain from lowering him from his degree? By this we can interpret what our sages said. The exit of the righteous from the place leaves an impression. During the ascent, it is regarded as the Creator being present in the place, meaning in the body. At that time, he causes him the sensation of excitement from Torah and mitzvot. But he could not give that importance, that the Creator is in him. As it is written, I am the Lord who dwells within them, in the midst of their impurity, to appreciate it, to know who is in him, and pay the due respect. Thus they could never help him receive a higher degree, since he was satisfied with the work. Therefore he was lowered from heaven so as to know once more how to appreciate it, since from above they raised him and brought him closer, but he did not value it. If you should ask, why must one value his state of ascent? It is, as I heard from Baal HaSulam, that there is no distinction of degrees in the light. Rather, the matter of gadlut and katnut, greatness and smallness, depends on the attainment of the vessels. According to the vessel's attainment of the light, so is the measure of the light. This is why he said that if a person receives something from above and has the sense to value it, to that extent the illumination grows for him, and he does not need a greater light at all. Rather, by himself, by appreciating the illumination, it grows and illuminates for him each time on a higher degree. It follows that the whole sin for which he fell from his degree was that he did not value his condition and was content. It therefore follows that he would have had to stay in this degree forever. Therefore, the descent he had received was for his own good, so as to give him the ability to ascend in the degrees of holiness.
1: Therefore, quote, the exit of a righteous one from a place leaves an impression. When the righteous is in town, he is its splendor, he is its brilliance, he is its majesty, end quote. This means that all the importance was in it, but he did not know how to appreciate its value. Hence, quote, its splendor departs, its brilliance departs, and its majesty departs, end quote. It follows that the exit of a righteous one from a place leaves an impression. He should know that when the righteous was in town, he did not pay attention to appreciating it, its splendor, its brilliance, and its majesty. Instead, he turned, meaning that he did not have the importance of all the above-mentioned degrees of importance. This is called leaving an impression, meaning that it had to be imprinted in him that the exit of the righteous from the place was because of the turning, meaning that in fact all the degrees were there. But he did not notice it, because he should have known that there are no changes in the light, but everything depends on the vessels. It follows that we can say that this departure was not due to a sin, but so as to allow him to rise in the degrees of holiness. We should also interpret regarding the above-mentioned verse that the exit of a righteous one from the place leaves an impression. And this refers to a person, for when the righteous is in town, it means that a person can justify providence. Then, when he overcomes the state he is in and says, there is no doubt that the Creator who is good and does good is behaving benevolently with me. However, he wants me to feel as I do. It follows that he is justifying providence. At that time, he immediately sees the importance of the work of bestowal and above reason. This is called, quote, when the righteous is in town, he is its splendor, he is its brilliance, and he is its majesty, end quote. For then he sees all the virtues. Quote, when he departs from there, end quote, means that he has departed from justifying providence and wants to see everything within reason. At that time, he feels no taste in the work in order to bestow. And then, quote, its splendor departs, its brilliance departs, and its majesty departs, end quote. And he falls once more into self-love. In other words, at that time he knows nothing but work that is built on a basis of within reason. This is regarded as the exit of the righteous from the place leaves an impression. It means that only then, through the exit of the righteous, when he thinks, now that I feel good taste in the work, I no longer need to work above reason. And this causes him the exit of the righteous from the place. This creates in him an impression. So he will know how to keep himself from exiting the work of above reason from here on. And as I heard from Baal HaSulam, when a person says that now he has support and no longer stands between heaven and earth, he must fall from his degree, because then he flaws the discernment of above reason.
0: Therefore follows that precisely the departure of the degree he had leaves an impression on him, so he will know how to be careful next time and will not blemish the faith above reason, but always justify providence. And behold, a ladder was set on the earth with its top reaching to heaven. And behold, the angels of God were ascending and descending on it. The interpreters asked, it should have said, descending and then ascending. To understand this in the work, We need to explain that the ladder implies a person. A person stands below on the earth, but the man's head reaches the heaven. That is, when a person begins to advance upward, he reaches the heaven, and he should not complain that the ladder is set on the earth. However, first we need to understand what on the earth means. We see that the earth is the lowest thing. And yet, we also see that all the stately buildings and wholesome fruits come specifically from the earth. It is known that earth, Eretz, implies the will to receive, which is the foundation, since all of creation and all the bad that exists in the world extend from this desire. As it is known that all the wars, murders, and so forth are rooted in the will to receive. This is called a ladder set on the earth. For when a person first comes to the world, he is placed on the earth, the Eretz, from the word Arza, I will want, meaning I want to receive. This is regarded as lowliness, that there is nothing lower than that. However, its top reaching to heaven, that is precisely through the ladder being set on the earth, I will want for Erparza, earth, I will want, has two meanings. One, from the word Irtze, meaning I want. Two, from the word Eretz, land, which is regarded as lowliness. It is known that the essence of creation is only the desire to receive, that in the beginning of creation only the will to receive emerged. Afterward, there were corrections called equivalents of form, which means that the lower one, called earth, achieves equivalence with heaven, which is called the giver. We can interpret this as man, although he is in worldliness, can still correct by his head, called the end of the ladder, reaching to heaven, namely being in equivalence of form with the heaven, which is regarded as receiving in order to bestow. As in the beginning of creation, the receiver emerged first and then was corrected in order to bestow. So is the ladder, which is akin to a person standing on the earth. The beginning is on the earth, and then he reaches heaven. This means that we should not be impressed when we see that man is full of worldliness and has no sparks of bestowal. And he cannot believe that it is realistic that his body will ever agree to work only in order to bestow. Instead, he should believe that it is the way and the order of the work, that the Creator wants it specifically in this way, that a ladder will be placed on the earth with its top reaching to heaven.
1: By this we will understand what is written, quote, the angels of God were ascending and descending on it, end quote. The interpreters ask, angels are in the sky, so it should have said descending and then ascending. We should interpret that this refers to man, who is the emissary of the Creator, since an angel is called a messenger. These men who are walking on the path of the Creator are called God's angels. First, they ascend by the ladder being set on the earth, and reach the top of the ladder, regarded as, quote, its head reaching to the heaven, end quote. And afterwards, they descend, meaning that all the ascents and descents are because there are two ends to the ladder. One, set on the earth, meaning the place of lowliness, and 2, but it stops reaching to heaven. This means that to the extent that he appreciates that it stops reaches to heaven, he can feel the loneliness of being set on the earth and regret being in worldliness. But if he has no real clue about it stop reaching to heaven, he has nothing to impress him about being in a state of descent. It follows that to the extent that he ascends and it stop reaching to heaven, he can appreciate the measure of loneliness of the descent. This is why it is first written ascending and then descending, since one can feel that he is in a state of descent only to the extent that he feels the importance of reaching to heaven. And this is the meaning of ascending and then descending, since the ladder that one should climb in order to carry out his vocation, for he was sent to this world by the Creator, begins from the degree of, quote, a ladder set on the earth with its top reaching the heaven, end quote. Meaning from the beginning of lowliness, which is the will to receive, which is his nature, and its head means that at the end of the ladder he should reach the heaven, which is only to bestow. This is called heaven, as earth is called receiving, and heaven is called giving. We should also interpret ascending and descending as a person having to know that when he feels that he is in a descent, such as when he engages in commerce or works at a factory or simply walks on the street, and he suddenly wakes up from his sleep and finds himself in a state of descent, at that time he should know that knowing that he is in a state of descent has come to him from the ascent. This is called ascending first and then descending. For if there were no ascent in degree, owing to the awakening from above, he would not come to feel this. However, he is being called upon from above. It follows, according to the above, that our entire work is as a ladder set on the earth with its top reaching the heaven. That is, man's ladder has 2 discernments, and with those 2 discernments, he ascends on the ladder of the life. 1. From his perspective, the ladder set on the earth, which is the will to receive, is set on the earth, which is lowliness. Earth means receiving, nukva, female, who receives from the heaven, where heaven is called male, giver, and its head reaching to heaven means that bestowal, called heaven, is to him the head, meaning important. And to the extent that he regards bestowal as the head, he regards the earth, which is the will to receive, as earth, dirt, meaning lowliness. 2. He regards the eretz, meaning alza, I will want, as the head, and heaven is regarded as lowliness. Also, angels of God means that one who makes the calculation that he has come to this world on a mission from the Creator to correct corrections is called angels of God ascending and descending on it. That is, they see the ladder of the living set on the earth, meaning that the will to receive is regarded as lowliness, quote, its top reaching to heaven, end quote, means that to him bestowal means heaven, That is, they are awaiting bestowal because the essence of their work is to bestow contentment upon the Creator. And this is what they regard as head. When they receive a desire with which they can bestow, they consider it elation, upliftment. And this is what they wait for. Conversely, when they are placed under the rule of the earth, they feel lowliness and are looking only to bestow upon the Creator.
0: Yeah, the article is very strong. It speaks a lot about ascents and descents and how important it is for us in this entire state that we go through in the path. And really, as it's written in the article, that we don't need to get excited by the forces of the will to receive, only through our vessel that we build in the ten, we can rise above this degree as we learn about the ladder above.
1: Yes, and actually, we see how everything works according to the records, and as the records emerge, when one emerges, all the records are renewed, and from that place, he advances. And the whole issue of its glory and virtue and all that magnificence, that's when he exits and returns, records and the lights emerge and enter and so on. There are many things here which are very deep.
0: Yes, it's speaking about this whole structure of the will to receive and all the forms of our progress, where when I'm above, then I have this impression, and when I fall, I want to return above, and when I'm below, I also have this impression from that, and I'm careful. It says you need to be careful, and you need to be afraid of falling.
1: And now, friends, let's continue to our lesson on the article from the 8th of February, 2002.
0: We read an article from Volume 1 of Shlavei HaSulam, Steps of the Ladder, page 245. Jacob went out. Little Jacob, meaning a person who has only a small desire for spirituality, in order to reach the goal, needs to leave his place toward the goal, and then in his dream, meaning in his surrounding lights, in what shows him the future, he sees that he needs to go along the path, along the ladder of the degrees, so that he'll have to go through. And the ladder is always set toward the earth. What does set toward the earth mean? That every time he wants to change his state from one degree to another, he needs to descend to the earth, to the lowest degree, and check whether he is standing upon corporeality, whether his desires from the coarsest desire all the way to the highest desire that he now wants to reach and correct are all found on that same ladder of degrees. So each time we have the angels, ascending and descending. A person who wants to be an angel of the Creator, meaning that all his movements, all his thoughts, all his steps will be in accordance with what is in the thought of creation, so much so that there will be no difference at all between him and the plan of the thought of creation. to such an extent that even if there were no plan, he wants to be corrected such that he himself would create and program that plan, meaning that his steps, thoughts, and actions would even be faster than his receiving commands from above. And that person is called an angel of the Creator. Nevertheless, his work is in ascents and descents. The greater the ascents, the descents corresponding to them are also deeper into the greater corporeality that a person discovers he is in. This is how he progresses until Jacob becomes Israel, which is the gadlut, the greatness of the state of Jacob. And then he already reaches the top of the ladder, and through that, the end of correction. Are there questions about this? Yes.
1: He writes here, but a person who's studying and seemingly did not appreciate the significance of the degree he was in. My question is, each time a person rises to some degree, can he truly appreciate the importance of that degree?
0: In other words, this is what you're asking. Why does a person need to descend? What does it mean that since he does not appreciate the importance of the degree, he needs to descend? If a person is in some state and wants to rise to a higher degree, where will he want to rise from? In this state where he is now, he needs to reveal a certain lack, some flaw, that this state is not sufficiently perfect. Otherwise, what does it mean to rise higher? What am I lacking here? If I'm in perfection and spirituality is perfection, then in every state I am in spirituality, I need to feel really good, ensof, eternity, no lack whatsoever. Then the state is dead and a person cannot grow from it. So the smallest degree in spirituality would finish him off. It would bury him and that would be it. So how would he rise? When he is in a certain spiritual state and attains the perfection and eternity, because every degree, every spiritual state is some small measure of ensof, of the end of correction. Whether 100th or 1/10th, it doesn't matter, it's a measure of the final degree, because every degree has 10 sefirot, it has all the discernments from Keter to Malchut. It only depends on how he discerns them, how he feels them. Either somewhat through a fog, or more and more clearly, until with all the details he enters the end of correction. So if he is even on the smallest degree in perfection and eternity, then how will he move from that place and ever reach the true measure of eternity that the Creator has designated for him? All right. For that, from above, they simply shine greater lights from an even greater degree. And the person starts feeling within those lights, he doesn't start feeling in those lights that he's lacking something, because essentially it is not his lack. Instead, he starts to feel that there is much more. In spirituality, that spirituality is much more exalted, it's much more important than he had previously thought. And from that, he begins to move. Meaning, this can be compared to two forces that act upon us. One force acts by revealing the left line to us, our lacks, our deficiencies, how flawed we are. And this force pushes us from behind through suffering. And the second force pulls us forward through pleasures by revealing to us how much more important spirituality is, how much more special and good the right line is than what had previously been revealed to us. And this pulls us forward, meaning these two forces act upon a person. Certainly, it's better to progress through the force that pulls us toward pleasures, to eternity, rather than the force that pushes us from behind, the deficiencies, the suffering. It depends on the person, on the extent to which he can change the relationship between these two forces acting on him. It might be that he succeeds to do so in such a way that he hardly feels any deficiencies of his own at all. But instead, he always proceeds with deficiencies on the right line, where he always has an urge to bestow to the Creator, an urge to discover more opportunities to give. That's called the sufferings of love. He replaces the suffering that pushes him from behind, right, which compel him to move like a stick with a thorn on it. So instead of that, he constantly works on how to discover the greatness of the Creator, the greatness of spirituality, so that he will have sufferings of love. How much I still do not love, how much I am still incapable of bestowing. And then he exchanges one for the other and certainly advances in the desired way. In the eyes of every upper degree, in the eyes of the Creator, certainly if a person advances by being drawn forward, so that's preferable to development, compelling him and pricking him from behind. But you see how it is in this world. We're constantly lagging behind. We develop our means, we develop our intellect, we develop in science, in desires and everything, but we don't develop accordingly in how to use these tools. So we constantly lag behind. And this lag accumulates. And you see that from one generation to the next. People find themselves more and more frustrated in proportion to how they seemingly create more opportunities for themselves, yet are less and less capable of enjoying them. This is because we simply do not know people, right? Ordinary people, let's say. They don't know how to use the law of development correctly. Yes.
1: It's written that suddenly he awakens from his sleep and he sees that he's in a state of descent. He doesn't feel. Why is it sudden? Why isn't, well, as soon as you, it's taken from you, as soon as you descend a little bit from the feeling of phoniness, then you feel it. So why is it sudden?
0: We can be in a state either by we determine it ourselves, we submit ourselves to that state and come to it, or that state comes to us from outside of us, from who knows where, right? That it's not under my control. If the state comes not under my control, then it too was prepared beforehand. If you could see the future, you would see that it might happen. But when that state comes and you are already in it, you still do not recognize that you are in it. We need to go through several actions before you recognize it. We also learn this from the construction of the vessels, that there are tamim, nekudot, tagin, and otiyot. And only after a vessel is filled and emptied can a person truly feel what state he is in. Therefore, when a person discovers his state, he actually discovers that he is already in it. On spiritual degrees, this is expressed in a clear and very prominent way. A person feels himself good and good and good and good, because he wants spirituality and to bestow, and he searches and everything. Afterward, what happens is that he starts to forget that he wants to bestow and that this is spirituality, and instead he begins simply to enjoy his state, that he feels good. Then he forgets about the goal and feels only the good. From the moment he feels only the good, they begin working on him to lower him from the degree. But he still feels the good. And then after some time, he suddenly discovers that he is no longer in spirituality at all, and is no longer in the good. And he immediately discovers where he is, and only then does he awaken. Therefore, in order not to reach such states, so the method is simple. If you worked on some spiritual progress and you feel that you are in it, you must not cling only to the feeling. You always need to come up with additional deficiencies for yourself so as not to stop, but to constantly advance. There can be no stopping in spirituality, either forward or backward. This is a very big problem for a person, because it's very hard to constantly hold himself on the goal and constantly... Therefore, if a person is in a group where other people around him are working and he becomes incorporated in them, then even if he forgets or something, they are working. So it's as though he is traveling together with them. But if he's not in a group, if he's alone, everything really depends on him. The moment he forgets about the goal and clings only to the feeling, the descent immediately begins. This almost doesn't happen with us, because after all, even now you're sitting with another 100 people around you, so you're already incorporated in this, whether you want to be or not. So you already have some kind of damper, I don't know how to put it, break that doesn't immediately act. As it's not a stop, but it's really a break, that they don't immediately activate the... You have a certain cushion, you understand, that you don't immediately fall. This is work that you need to do. In any case, according to the law, spirituality is incessant movement. There cannot be any stopping. There cannot be the same state existing one beside the other. It would be like this, a straight horizontal line. It cannot be. Otherwise, there is either a descent or an ascent. Or if there's no ascent, then in order to awaken the ascent, a descent immediately comes. Therefore, he writes that angels of God ascend and descend. So if that's the case, then a person, even if he wants to be an angel and obey the spiritual laws 100%, nevertheless, he has to descend. So he says, no, you can descend without descending. How? If each time you find new deficiencies in your state through which you can rise higher, then the new deficiency that you find already serves you in a place of descent. And then you don't need to descend. In other words, this is considered a descent. In any case, angels ascend and descend. But this descent, which you immediately discover within yourself and which you yourself want to find, you attach to the ascent. This is what he says about the righteous one, that an old man walks with his head bent down in order to search for deficiencies. There are many things about this. Yes. No? Yes.
1: When a person is beyond the barrier and has a descent, does he descend to a state where he doesn't feel the Creator, or does he only descend to a state where he can't bestow?
0: A person who descends, even though he is beyond the barrier, how does he descend? He knows that he descends. But nevertheless, he cannot do anything. What does it mean that he is beyond the barrier? There are two kinds of nature. He has the force of the Creator, and he has the force of the created being. Then he is no longer only within his animate nature, his beastly nature, but he has this divine part from which he can, on one side, see the other side. By the way, this already begins to develop within the person before the barrier, and a person begins to feel himself as consisting of two parts. For this, one does not need to cross the barrier, because when the point in the heart grows, such that it begins to show its action, this remains in a person. But what does happen is that before the barrier, a person passes from double concealment to single concealment. Meaning, even in his folds, he knows that they apparently come from the Creator. And beyond the barrier as well, there are descents and there is departure of the mochin until he acquires the next degree and begins to ascend to it, adhere to it and rise with impregnation, suckling and mochin, ibur yenika mochin. So certainly he has states like Rabbi Shimon becoming Shimon from the market, when Rabbi Shimon felt that he was like Shimon from the market. But nevertheless, he felt that he was Rabbi Shimon who feels himself as Shimon from the market. It's not that this knowledge of who he is completely disappears, because this comes in order to give you a sharper discernment between the two extremes where you can be, either adhered to the Creator or adhered to a market stall. You understand? What's the full meaning of what a stall in the market is? You understand? That's the simplest occupation a person can have without offending the shopkeepers there. Yes. Student, we know that in spirituality there are no descents. Can we understand from this that the moment a person ascends to some degree, the state of descent from it is that he begins to feel a lack toward further degrees, that he feels there is something more above him?
1: There is no descent, no actual descent. Rather, each descent is the acquisition of a new force of the left, which is still not corrected, and through that, you see yourself in a negative light relative to the upper one, and that pushes you forward. It's impossible to call it a descent. It's an ascent. An ascent in the left line is called a descent. And that's what it is, essentially. Or we picture it as though we descend lower than our previous position, but it's all for the sake of ascending, because the two lines of Abiyah of holiness and Abiyah of the shell, they're one opposite the other. As you rise in holiness, you have to have the same revelation of the force of evil. Otherwise, what do you use in order to correct the vessel? All right? Yes.
0: He says that whenever a person feels as though he's in a descent, if at that very moment he begins to think about other deficiencies, then essentially he will prevent as though a greater descent of the left line.
1: Yes, I need to rise from one degree to the next, according to the plan of creation. There's no avoiding it. That's how it is. Now, in order to ascend, how is that possible? I have a lack. This lack I correct with the intention to bestow, in order to bestow, and then it becomes a bigger corrected vessel. Into it I receive the revelation of the Creator, and that is called an ascent. There are no ascents, descents, none of that. It's just my vessel always growing, growing, growing, and then the reality I feel in it, well, I feel reality in it more and more. Now, from where will I keep taking a larger vessel every time? So I have a vessel here. I have an infinite vessel. from Adam HaRishon, from all of these, each one of us. But this vessel I need to discover. I need to myself feel the lack in it. Let's say now I have a corrected vessel of 10 grams through which I feel the spiritual reality, and I now need to

the next degree, where I'll have 20 grams of corrected vessel, in which I will reveal twice over the spiritual reality. So how do I discover these additional 10 grams in my will, in my desires? So I can discover it by being drawn towards spirituality, and then I discover these 10 grams immediately as a lack, an attraction to spirituality. It's a lack that's in the right direction. Or I can discover it by having it revealed to me from above. But then it is revealed to me as a bad thing, that I want corporeality, I want to enjoy this, I'm immersed in that, and I can't emerge from all this. And this whole process that can take place here and over a very extended duration, until I discover that it's to my detriment. And this will to receive, I should correct it, and instead of yearning for this, maybe I should yearn for spirituality. You understand? Suddenly, the difference between walking in Be'ito, in its time, compared to Achishena, hastening it, meaning until I get the revelation of the lack from above, and I enjoy it, and then slowly I discover that enjoying it is—it's awful. It's the opposite of the purpose. It only brings me corporeal suffering, spiritual suffering, until I despair of it completely. Until instead of it, I want something different. Until I understand what that other thing is—that it's spirituality, the Creator, all that. Until I switch this direction with that direction. In terms of how I use the desire, switch it to the other direction, it can take years. And so what does this method, this whole method, it teaches you how to discover a lack, not in the way of in its time, in the natural way that it happens and takes a long time, but rather through Achishena, hastening it. Achishena, you discover the lack. You preempt the enlargement of the vessel, the growing of the vessel, before it's revealed to you from above. You do it first. And how can you do that? It's only by drawing to yourself more of the recognition of the greatness of the Creator, how great the Creator is, more and more and more, more than I thought. And then a new desire comes to you for Him. More and more and more. And if you discover it that way, then you don't need the sense or suffering. And then you save a lot of time and a lot of suffering and all sorts of bad discernments that you need to discover, where you need to discover that what you thought was good brings you only bad results. You wanted to enjoy this, but you only received suffering. So, how can we constantly develop a source for attraction to spirituality so that it will always pull us forward as a pulling force instead of our pushing force that motivates us? How can I do that? So he writes that this can be done only through the society, because all of the qualities in me and the qualities outside of me, or the phenomena outside of me, they work on me in a deterministic fashion. I was born with a certain nature. I have nothing to do with it. I'm in a society. I can't do anything with that. So by what can I change? I'm being changed from above. So, but how can I determine that those changes? So he says, only by determining your society. If now you know that you need to find a society that will reveal to you the importance of the Creator, the importance of spirituality, then look for a society that will awaken in you those sensations. That is your choice, all of it. By that, you save yourself from the path of suffering, bringing yourself to the path of the Torah, the path of flight, which pulls you forward. If you will succeed, yes, no, maybe you'll have a little bit of suffering and a little bit of Torah, both paths together. Well, what can you do? But nonetheless, you... And what is the profit? The more

0: descending into this corporeality, into these suffering, this suffering. Yes, that is all. Yes?
1: Can a person be in a state of joy from recognizing the greatness of the Creator and still be sorrowful about his own state, about his lacks?
0: During the preparation period, anything could happen. It may be that a person is sorrowful about the greatness of the Creator, that he doesn't have it, that he does have it, and he's happy, and with that he's still regretting not having something in corporeality. In the time of concealment, the Creator is revealed partially, and the will to receive is also partially revealed, and not directly, but the Creator is revealed through the surrounding lights. So it may be that next to his revelation in the surrounding lights, all sorts of bad things are also revealed. It's called one concealment, when a person feels the suffering, but also feels that it's coming from the Creator. Yes.
1: Why do we advance more during the nighttime hours? When we study during the nighttime hours?
0: Why do we study during the nighttime? There are a few conditions set as the Kabbalists set them as absolute conditions. It's mandatory. Studying starting midnight, 12 a.m., which, if we go according to root and branch, then 12 a.m., we call it chatzot, from the word chetzi, half. Half the night. It's not our 12 hours. So half the night, that's half the night, that's midnight. It might change. It can be 3 a.m. or 1 or 11 p.m., depending on which clock. It's all relative, but you see, but this is the true time according to the sun. Right? You understand? That's how it is. Now, starting midnight, the surrounding lights begin to awaken, and corrections which precede the day, according to the wisdom of Kabbalah, we learn this. In what part is this? Yes, 12, 11. Yeah. And then Abba Ve'ima begin their correction as the morning approaches, and then in the morning they begin correcting the vessels and the lights come to fill them, and so on. This is according to root and branch. So if a person wants to keep these laws in the root, he also tries to keep them in the branch. And also, we have with respect to the surrounding lights, there's a certain relation from this. It applies to the person, too. If he tries to study Kabbalah in those hours, then these surrounding lights come to him in those hours more strongly. Opposite each discernment of this world, you have discernments in spirituality, and so in the surrounding lights, these things act one opposite the other. They correspond. So it's worthwhile to get up at midnight, relatively speaking, and to begin to engage in corrections, the correction of the vessels. We have a correction called the correction of Chatzot, the correction of midnight. And we have special things we study, special prayers for us and also for the common people. That is all. That's one thing. And you had question. You asked about this, yes. So there are a few more conditions a person has to meet to advance to spirituality, although he doesn't know why. Yes, and one of them, that's the time. And studying in the evening, that's not mandatory. And into the night, it was never a custom for Kabbalists. Baal Sulam, it was always the custom to go to sleep as it becomes dark, right? Let's say it's 7 p.m. in the evening, it's already dark, you go to sleep. That's it. That's how it was. That is natural.

0: And then to get up at midnight and to begin the corrections. The time to sleep is from the time the stars come out, and then until night begins, and through to midnight. That's the time to sleep. Yes.
1: What about the other things that a person needs to do?
0: The other things, a person must make a rav by a friend. These things relate more to externality. All sorts. Baal Sulam, for example, had a condition where if a person doesn't pay for the lesson, he can't come to the lesson. You come here, someone's standing over there, a collector, give him 10 shekels, if not, you can't come in. That's how he would do it, in a way which really, and people then didn't have where to make that kind of money. It's not about wanting or not wanting, there's nowhere to take it from. Okay, go, take a loan. Meaning, for the screen, for the acts that we learn to be exertion. You also have to match them in this world, otherwise you can't buy. It's about buying, right? Because kesef, money, comes from kisufa, yearning. Concealment, screen, that's how it is. I remember coming to the Rabash, and after 2 months, well, I started asking after about a month. I was asked this over the internet today. I was asking, how can I pay for the tea, the coffee, the things you get to drink and eat? And so the collector came to me, and he says, you think you need to pay for this? You need to pay also for the electricity, the water, all these things. And I started thinking, well, I was sorry for asking about the coffee. What's going on? And so he says, no, this is how it is. Right? And in addition, he says, here you have to bring the Rav, the Maser, the tithe. For me, this was odd. I was walking around people who are converting back to Judaism, and I had all these, you know, all these types, but Maser was, the tithe was a few good paychecks, just the tithe, and you can't pay what you get. You need to pay also from what you steal, right? You need to also pay the tithe from that. It's not simple. So I didn't understand the principle of it. But after 2 years or so, a year and a half, after coming and studying and becoming Rabash's assistant, I started managing his bank account. And then I saw what the tithe was. Meaning like that. So the Kabbalists demanded of the students, and more such things. In short, they would pressure them. There was pressure. They tell there about, other things about Baal HaSulam, more conditions he said to the students. But group, society, studying at night, it's simple. And with that, without that, you don't meet the conditions for advancing at all.
2: Tough. No.
0: Right. Well, yes.
1: I have a question about, can we say for Kabbalists that the use of a screen is something that's constantly available, or does it depend on the state they are in? Meaning the use of the screen, which it depends on.
0: The screen is the intention towards the Creator. My thoughts, my desires, my passion, everything is aimed towards Him. That is called the screen. That's it. Like a mother constantly thinks about her baby, all the time, towards Him, locked on Him. Right? That is the screen. If you start imagining a screen in some other way, I don't know if it's... But that is called a screen. The screen is the intention to bestow, but intention intellectually in order to bestow, that's no, it's an emotional thing, emotional intention. It can't be where now I need to give him this and that, let's measure it out for him, and that's not a screen.
1: You said that a screen is turning toward sensitivity and turning toward the creator, sensitivity and turning toward the creator. The question is whether it is constantly available, as if...
0: In spirituality, entering spirituality, that's where you gain a screen over the will to receive that's present in you at that time. What does it mean? You developed in this world up to the biggest will to receive that can exist in this world, let's say, and over that you acquire a screen. Meaning, it cannot be that instead of spirituality, you look at corporeality anymore. That's it. This is called making a restriction over the pleasures of this world. That's how I call it. Because for certain, you will have nothing to do with that anymore. Now, with respect to spirituality, there are two options begin to become apparent. You're done with this world, and suddenly there's something in front of you, something that greatly confuses you, very strong, special pleasures, eternality, perfection, I don't know what, yes? Now, what to do with that? If you start falling into these pleasures in order to receive, this is called the shell. But if you gain the power to relate to that with the intention to bestow, that is called holiness. But both are above this world, both the shell and holiness. This world, it's not that you don't belong to it anymore. You can discern various pleasures here and so on, but it's not that you prefer. It's not that you will ever prefer corporeality to spirituality. That can no longer happen. You're above that choice already, for certain, yes.
1: Now, friends, we will summarize what we were impressed by from the lesson and what we want to implement in the 10 workshop, 6 minutes.
0: Yes, many discernments that I listed. Need to choose some. Okay, so for example, let's say if a person is in some situation and he wants to rise to a higher degree, from where will he get the desire to rise? In that state where he's in, he needs to discover some lack, some flaw, making this state not sufficiently perfect, whole. And from that, the ascent begins.
1: Yes, only after the vessel becomes emptied can the person find where he is. And then with that emptiness, instead of despair, he needs to adhere to the friends to raise importance of the goal. And from here, there will be ascent instead of descent. Ascent on the left line.
0: A person has to receive the records he receives, and each time he will receive what's waiting in line, right? But so how does he advance? What option does he have? Only through the society. And what values in the society? Corporeality, beastliness, or spirituality? The more he empowers the spirituality of the society, the more he advances. And so with each one in the society. So the more he takes care of that, the more he advances.
1: That is called whether I advance in due time or in I will hasten it. One is in due time, and the other one is that I will hasten it, that I will use the force of the society to become impressed by spirituality to help each other in Arvut, to come closer to spirituality, and all the direction and thought of ours will be only forward, and that is called advancing by I will hasten it.
0: Yes, very powerful lesson. Received so much from this lesson. I've explained so many things. One of the things he explained was that we need to always increase the importance of spirituality, and then a new desire rises within the person, and then he saves a lot of time and he doesn't need a lot of suffering. There were also many explanations about the hours of the night and how it impacts the morning lesson. And here we sit with the 10 at night, we invite the reforming lights to change us, and we have hours when we need to sleep, hours where we need to do the spiritual work, and we've truly been awarded with receiving all this from the Kabbalists.
1: Guess what can we add? Every article of Rabash is surgery, that you can enter into the surgeon and find the spiritual path. And there's this nice explanation that he gave, that a person stands before the Klipa and Ketusha, and he defined it as being beyond the barrier, that his desire to enjoy spirituality is already a klipa, but it's beyond the barrier. And ketusha is that he wants to please the Creator and that he has desires to bestow, and by that he can connect to Him, and then he has adhesion, and the two of them already stand against the klipa, against the ketusha, and then he has a calculation that is more independent, and that's already beyond the barrier. And then we also have the surrounding lights, which add to us more and more urgency for spirituality. And there you have the path of suffering, and then whether they're the beneficial suffering or whether they push you from below from blows or from above, they attract you. And we need to return to that again.
0: Yes, ultimately, if we try to summarize such a lesson, in order to have lacks, how did he put it? If I look for ascent by myself during the time of ascent, I avoid the descent. But how to come to a state where I look for lacks in myself? It's all about the importance of the goal. If there is importance, connection between us, power, before the fall, then we can use it quickly and not waste a lot of time.
3: Yeah, if I'm alone, I cannot detect if I'm in ascent or descent. Only if I'm in a society, I can see where I am, and I have friends who can always help me.
4: Rav said, you're not to adhere to a feeling, always add deficiencies, otherwise we'll be stopped. What are those deficiencies? They're in place of the descent. Where do I grow them? I grow the kli before it's revealed to me from above. How? Recognition of greatness and importance of godliness. And where? In the society.
3: Remember the example of being in a tense convention, how much we prepared ourselves, the whole 10, and each friend felt spirituality because of the preparation and everything we did in this.
4: What else can you say? If you're in a society, everything is in ascent.
3: We'll move to the next part of the lesson.

0: We are learning from the study of the Ten Sefirot, Part 6. In the inner light of item 20, before we begin with inner light, we'll go back to reading the words of the Ari in item 20. The thing is that in this manner, it has been explained that the lights of the Ozen expanded to Shibolet HaZakan, and the lights of Chotem Peh pass through there as well. Hence, when the light of the Einaim of Ak is extended through there, it must mix with them and take their light. Indeed, they are 10 dots. The first three among them take light from what is extended from the looking of the Ayin in the Achap, from their place to the place where they connect to the Shibolet HaZakan. They receive them only in Shibolet HaZakan, because that is where they begin, and not from what is in Shibolet HaZakan and above. However, the seven lower Nekudot take only what is extended from the looking in the lights of the Chotem and Peh, from Shibolet HaZakan downward. It is known that the Chotem reaches the Chazeh, and the Pe to the Tabu, and not from Shibolet HaZakan upward. We'll move to the lesson with Rabash.
1: The third phase of Nikudim is the true goof of Nikudim. What is the true goof? Meaning that they're below the Pe of Rosh, like the previous goofs of the Parzufim of Ak, or even due to the first restriction, are also called goof. And they are called the seven lower Sefirot of Nikudim. Similar to the corrections of Dikna that are below Shibolet HaZakan and extend the light of Chotem till the Chazeh, which is called the upper Mazal, and until the Tabu extends lights of Peh. Because this, the matter of the area of the upper one of this Dikna extends to the Chazeh, which is called the eighth correction, the upper Mazal. And the secret of the lower area of Dikna is called the 13th correction, which extends to Tabu. And because they are the seven phases that are the lower ones of Dikna, which are Zeranpin, including six Sefirot Chagat Nehi and Malchut, which is the seventh, and the upper area of Dikna is six Sefirot called Zeranpin, which extends from the Chotem of the Rosh, as noted in the previous parts. And therefore they end at the Chazeh, because from the Chazeh till the Shibolet HaZakan is the place of Zeranpin. And the lower area of the Dikna is the Malchut, whose Kli is from Chazeh to Tabur. And therefore, it ends at the Tabur. Thus far, we talked with Dikna. Now, we're talking about the world of Nikudim, which received the same phase against it, opposing it. And by this, they are the seven lower Sefirot of Nikudim, which are Zeranpin, including six Sefirot, receiving the upper area of Dikna, and Malchut receives from the lower area of Dikna, And this is where he says, the first three, in them,

0: take the light from what extends from his teklut ein in the achap, from their place to the place where they connect in the shiborat hazakan, where the gal of nikudim, the upper three of nikudim, are the achap, which emerges outwards from the rosh, which are called guf, meaning they become vessels of reception upon the light which descends from above downwards, from Nikve Naim of the first Rosh, similar to Shiboret HaZakan, which receives from Nikve Naim of the Rosh, the first Rosh of Dikna, which are Achap in their place, meaning the three upper corrections of Dikna, which depend on the essence of the Rosh, and above the Peh, which are the two Metzrei Dikna from right and left, below the Ozen, and the hair of the upper lip above the Peh, from right and left, are the second correction. And Ocha, which is free of hairs in the middle of the upper lip. So he says that in these three, called Achap, that are in their place, meaning that they're above the Peh. Whereas the Malchut in them is more as far as from below upwards, in the manner of the upper Lechi and the Galgalta in Enayim, where the Masach in the screen in the Enayim, which is the upper lip, belongs to who? To the first Rosh called Yeshut, which is a true Rosh, which receives from the phase opposing it, the first Rosh of the Se'arot of Dikna. But the Shiboret HaZakan, which is connected to the lower lip, is considered guf. But the achap, which emerged outside of the Rosh, are due to the second restriction. It is known that every quantity of light that is in the Rosh of the Partsuf descends and is bestowed to the guf. It turns out that all the lights of the three corrections of the upper Dikna, which are the Achap in their place, descend and are impacted, influenced, are bestowed and connect in the Shiborot HaZakan. And here he says that in the Shiborot HaZakan, all the extension of the light of Achap in their place connect. Whereas in Yeshut, it expands to the Gar of Nikudim, and that is until the Shibolet. And from it, the Gar of Nikudim is taken. Remember all these things of the Ari. He divides for us between the upper lip and the lower lip. And he says, from the upper lip, it belongs to the Rosh of Dikna. Whereas the lower lip belongs to the Achap of Dikna and is considered Guf. And the Gar of Nikudim, we learned, do not receive them but in the Shiborot HaZakan, because from there they begin. And it has been clarified at length that the Gar of Nikudim are not a true Rosh in Partzuf HaNikudim, but rather the second Rosh, which are the Achap, which emerge outside of the first Rosh. and take from the Shibboleth Hazakan. Here he says that from there they begin the Gar of Nikudim and not from what the Shibboleth of Hazakan and upwards. He divides here the upper lip being called Rosh. The lower lip, the Shibboleth, he calls it by the name Achap, which emerges outwards. And in Korporality we see that there's still Rosh. This comes to imply to us what we say that the Achap is only due to the second restriction. But in the first restriction, it's still a Rosh. Whereas in the seven lower ones of Nikudim, which take below the Shibboleth, even due to the first restriction, are also considered Guf. And here he says, oh.
1: Because
0: from there they begin what was in the Shibboleth Hazakan and above. Why? Because above the Shibboleth Hazakan, it's considered the first Rosh. And from there they received the first Rosh of Nikudim, which is Yeshut. But not the Gar of Nikudim, which don't have a grip there, because they are, in their measure, are considered Guf. That's clarified and it's simple. There's nothing new here. The lower seven Nikudot do not take but from what extends from the Istaklut in the lights of Chotem Peh from Shibboleth Hazakan and below. Because it's been clarified that the seven Nikudot of the world of Nikudim are considered the true Guf of the Parzuf Nikudim, meaning the third phase. Hence, they receive from the opposing phase, from Sarot of Dikna, also the third discernment here. And hence, they receive from below Shibboleth Hazakan, which are the two areas of the Zik Dikna until the Chazeh, where they extend the Chotem, and from that receives the Ranpin of Nikudim until the Tabur, from which it extends from Pe to Tabur, and from there she receives Malchut of Nikudim, which are in general the lower seven Sfirot. You're asking, what is Chazeh, what is Tabur? I'll tell you. He says a rule. In the world of Akudim, we learn that usually there's the Rosh of the vessels called Bina, Zeranpin and Malchut, and in Keter and Chochmah there are no vessels in general. The Kli of Tabur is called Phase 4, Malchut. The Kli of Zeranpin is called Chazeh. And the Kli of Bina is called Shibboleth Hazakan. That's how he teaches it in Akudim. Now, if we study that Achap of Dikna, the question is asked, from whose Dikna are we talking? From Dikna of Sag. Because each degree that was in the Parzuf Ab takes from Pe below, from Chagata Vagalgalta. Moreover, it needs to receive from Pe below of Sag. But he wants to imply to us that because the place of the coupling was in the Einaim of Rosh of Sag, therefore they receive from the Achap of Sag. And because he wants to show us about the division of the restriction, the second restriction from Einaim and up and from the Einaim down, which is an additional thing about Sag, and so he calls it Sarot, Sarot Reisha and Sarot Dikna. will leave these words about Tzavot, but we will learn he's receiving from the goof of Sag. From goof of Sag extends from Pe of Rosh to Sag until the Tabu. That is called its Kli of Malchut. And from the Pe to the Chazeh is called his Kli of Zeranpin, and in the Shibolet, his Kli of Bina. That's in general.
2: We'll move to the next part of the lesson, and before that, we'll sing a song together.

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1: שלום חברים, אנחנו ממשיכים את הלימוד.
2: Hello friends, we are continuing to study the article The Ahavut, Mutual Responsibility that Baal HaSulam wrote. It's a very important article, key to our spiritual path. Today we'll study item 23. We will read and learn from Rav's explanation. So let's take the writings of Baal HaSulam.
1: עמוד 394 בכתבי בעל הסולם, ולמי שאין לו ספר מוזמן לפתוח את חומר הלימוד. אנחנו קוראים,
2: open the study material, we are reading the article The Ahavut, the Mutual Responsibility, item 23. First we will read item 23 in the tens. Each friend is invited to read. So we will get into the words of Baal HaSulam together and try to connect Baal HaSulam into the reforming light. And then we will hear Rav's explanation and conduct workshops, and we'll get to ask questions. So we are reading in the writings of Baal HaSulam, the article, The Ahavut, item 23. Let's begin by reading in the tens.
3: Ot Kaf Gimel.
4: Adam 23. With these words, we clearly understand what we said above in item 5 about the Torah being given specifically to the Israeli nation, because it is certain and unequivocal that the purpose of creation lies on the shoulders of the whole of the human race, black or white or yellow, without any essential difference. But because of the descent of human nature to the lowest degree, which is the self-love that rules over all of humanity without restraint, there was no way to negotiate with them and persuade them to agree to take upon themselves even as a mere promise to exit their narrow frame into the wide world of love of others. The exception was the Israeli nation, because they were enslaved in the savage kingdom of Egypt 400 years in horrible torments. Our sages said, as salt sweetens meat, suffering scours men's sins. This means that they bring to the body great refinement. In addition, the refinement of their holy fathers assisted them, as said in item 16, which is the most important, as some of the verses of the Torah testify.
5: ומכוח בית הקדמות האלו נעשה אז מוכשר לדבר הזו.
2: Because of these two prefaces, they were qualified for it. This is why the text refers to them in singular form. As it is written, and Israel camped there before the mountain, which our sages interpret as one man with one heart. This is because each and every person from the nation completely detached himself from self-love and wanted only to benefit his friend, as we have shown above in item 16 regarding the meaning of the commandment, love your friend as yourself. It turns out that all the individuals in the nation had come together and become one heart and one man, for only then were they qualified to receive the Torah.
5: כף גימל, ובדברים הללו מתבהרים היטב מה שעמדנו לעיל.
4: 23, with these words we clearly understand what was said above in item 5 about the Torah being given specifically to the Israeli nation, because it is certain and unequivocal that the purpose of creation lies on the shoulders of the whole of the human race, as black or white or yellow, without any essential difference. But because of the descent of human nature to the lowest degree, which is the self-love that rules over all of humanity without restraint, there was no way to negotiate with them and persuade them to agree to take upon themselves, even as a mere promise, to exit their narrow frame into the wide world of love of others. The exception was the Israeli nation, because they were enslaved in the savage kingdom of Egypt 400 years in horrible torments. Our sages said, as salt sweetens meat, suffering scours man's sins. This means that they bring to the body great refinement. In addition, the refinement of their holy fathers assisted them, as said in item 16, which is the most important, as some of the verses of the Torah testify. Because of these two prefaces, they were qualified for it. This is why the text refers to them in singular form, as it is written, "And Israel camped there before the mountain," which our sages interpret as one man with one heart. This is because each and every person from the nation completely detached himself from self-love and wanted only to benefit his friend. As we have shown above in item 16 regarding the meaning of the mitzvah, love your friend as yourself.
2: Okay, friends, it's a very deep item. Baal HaSulam touches many things here. Now we will watch Av's explanation, elaborate explanation. So let's try to get into this study through Av's words, through him, Baal HaSulam, and Abashim Baal HaSulam, clip number one.
4: We are reading in the writings of Baal HaSulam, the Arvut. We are in item 23. With these words, we clearly understand what we said above in item 5 about the Torah being given specifically to the Israeli nation. Because it is certain and unequivocal that the purpose of creation lies on the shoulders of all of the whole of the human race, black or white or yellow, without any essential difference. But because of the descent of human nature to the lowest degree, which is the self-love that rules over all of humanity without restraint, there was no way to negotiate with them and persuade them to agree to take upon themselves, even as a mere promise, to exit their narrow frame into the wide world of love of others. The exception was the Israeli nation, because they were enslaved in the savage kingdom of Egypt 400 years in horrible torments. Our sages said, as salt sweetens meat, suffering scours man's sins. This means that they bring to the body great refinement. In addition, the refinement of their holy fathers assisted them, which is the most important, as some of the verses of the Torah testify. Because of these two prefaces, they were qualified for it. This is why the text refers to them in singular form, as it is written, "And Israel camped there before the mountain," which our sages interpret as one man with one heart. This is because each and every person from the nation completely detached himself from self-love and wanted only to benefit his friend. As we have shown above in the mitzvah of love your friend as yourself. It turns out that all the individuals in the nation had come together and became one heart and one man, for only then were they qualified to receive the Torah.
2: In other words, what are we seeing here? were saying that there was some preface, foreword, necessary to certain people. It doesn't explain in terms of the common soul and how it was divided into individual souls and how through the breaking they have parts that are incorporated in one another, how they fell and were mixed and how they began to awaken and recover. It doesn't explain any of it. This article is written to the general people. So simply explains that there was a special preparation through great suffering, and the suffering polishes the body. The body is the will to receive. They make the will to receive more sensitive, not so crass. Because the will to receive that suffers blows begins to become more subtle. Why did I receive blows? Where did I get it from? I don't want it anymore. What do I do in order to get rid of it? So out of these questions, they refine the will to receive, not just resisting and that's it, and wanting to assert itself. No. Now it knows that if it asserts itself directly, it suffers blows. So it's worth knowing in advance, worth checking in advance. Like a person who's been through many ordeals in life, he doesn't relate to life in such a wild way to life. He knows it's not so simple. It's a complicated business. So those people who went through great suffering become worthy of receiving the Torah. It is possible to tell them that if you want the blows not to return, you can do it by rising above your will to receive, in which you feel the blows, and to the extent that you rise above it, you completely get rid of all the blows. You don't sympathize with that will to receive, but build for yourselves a new place. Place meaning a new desire in which you feel a new reality, which is a desire to bestow, a reality called the upper world, and you can then rise to that level. That's it. Everything is done only by blows. First of all, by blows. But what happens? We can take upon ourselves these blows in a different way. If we begin to connect the blows to our will to receive and ourselves, the point in the heart, to the goal, then we no longer go according to the blows, but according to the goal. How much we advance toward the goal, and then the will to receive, which suffers blows, in our feeling, we don't feel it as suffering. We feel it as gaining, because specifically through it, we reach the goal. A force that reforms comes and connects us to the goal, and then our will to receive, instead of suffering blows, it becomes an assistant for achievement of the goal. So in the end, what happened? By receiving this new instruction, all the blows become steps of advancement toward adhesion with the Creator. Well, maybe we can interpret it more. Yes, Moti.
4: And Israel camped there against the mountain. They connect as one man and one heart. What happens? Can you explain this allegorical picture? What happens to the ego at that moment? It remains passive, or?
2: Let's say we went. Under the leadership of Abraham, Isaac, and then Jacob, we went from a small ego that was explained to us in Babylon. We fled from this ego, went, rose above it. We connected through Abraham. We started connecting more and more with our ego, which is no longer called Babylon, but in the connection between us, called the land of Israel, the land of the desire. But it's still Canaan, Canaan. It's still far from Israel. In order to come from a state of Canaan, which is a certain connection to a desire called Israel, straight to the Creator, a desire in which we receive the reveal the Creator, reveal ourselves on the spiritual level, we have to receive an addition of big ego, not from Babylon, Canaan, but to add to the degree of desire that's Canaan, add a desire called Egypt, Pharaoh. Egypt is a desire we acquire toward the degree root 1, 2, you could say 3 as well, meaning degrees of still vegetative and animate. This is Egypt. On the speaking level, it's Pharaoh, meaning the burdening of the heart of the whole group is very big. This is why it's called the exile in Egypt, because the ego grew and swallowed us in it. And then we try, because we are still with Jacob, with Moses, with Joseph, then with Moses. Meaning we advance in spirituality, but our spiritual state is called the exile in Egypt. It hides everything from us, and we feel the concealment and disagree with it, and we know that we can move the concealment away only through connection between us. We work and work on it, but see that it's impossible. It totally suffocates us. It gives us everything except connection in order to reveal love your friend as yourself, which Abraham taught us. We come to a state where we have to rise out of the frustrations, out of the blows that our ego feels. We rise above it. We are willing to rise. We ask. We want. We cry out. We're angry. And eventually the force comes and elevates us above our ego. We are no longer in conflict with each other, and we have no problem with Pharaoh. It's as if we have disconnected from him. Just like you, sometimes you disconnect, really like an angel. I'm floating in the air. And sometimes the opposite. You are immersed in the will to receive. You can't see anything besides it. You don't understand a word of what's written and what's being said. Right? Both happen. That's it. So we've come to a state where we, through the connection between us, from Abraham onwards, it's only through increasing connection. So we've come to a state where we are disconnected relatively above the will to receive, like an elevation, an awakening, spirits and everything. It's in all of our degrees. still vegetative and animate, even speaking. And we connect between us, but we understand who we're facing against Mount Sinai. And that whole will to receive, in all of our degrees, still vegetative and animate, and even the speaking, which is Pharaoh against the speaking degree in us, which disconnects us from the Creator. Where is the Creator in order to bestow contentment? To connect, yes. To reach something good in spirituality, yes. But the problem is that it's all for the sake of bringing contentment to the Creator. And this, but really all of spirituality is in this. Here I determine that I really want to use my ego in the opposite way. Pharaoh stands against the speaking degree in man. And here, we are in a state where we are willing

0: discover that we really are connected to each other. Because Pharaoh stayed below, light influences us. We wanted to adhere, but Pharaoh was in the way, and we now adhered. No disturbance. And then we are as one man with one heart. That's where we are. It's clear to us that before us is this monster, this big will to receive. A minute later, it may swallow us, as it's written. If you don't accept the Torah, receive the Torah, this will be your burial place. You fall again into this mountain of your ego. And all this trash will choke you. It's your burial place, you understand? We are willing to accept the method how to work with this ego. Let it stand aside. We're afraid of it. And we begin to receive the method how to work with it step by step. This is the occasion at the foot of Mount Sinai. But we were constantly overcoming, increasing the connection. We were constantly feeling ourselves. Now our will to receive is Babylon. Now our will to receive is the land of Canaan. Now our will desire is Egypt and Pharaoh. And now we ran away from this desire, rose above it with God's help, etc., etc. All this is inner work. The Torah doesn't tell us anything about geography. Yes?
1: About this point, the ego remains seemingly passive. Is there an agreement? Is there an agreement on its behalf that there's a connection with this one man and one heart? Or?
0: The light comes when we cry out that we want to be connected. We want to reveal the Creator in this, discover how much we're bringing Him contentment, like good kids. We want to do what is good to in the eyes of our fathers. This outcry, when we cry out from the work, when we worked on connection, we see that it's impossible. A state is revealed where I cannot do anything from within the will to receive that I'm in. And then comes this force, it's Gao of Chokhmah. It's the greatest light, which later brings us to the dividing of the Red Sea, and it's actually Gao of Chokhmah. And this is what takes us out of Egypt. The light of the redemption from Egypt is a very great light.
1: From what I understand from you, Rav, now is you can't rely on the ego because it can erupt again. It remains passive, but...
0: Of course. Their work standing on the tip of a knife, this way or that way, if they accept the method, they accept the method. Now, we systematically can correct our ego methodically and turn it from the angel of death to the angel of life, from the portion of life to the portion of death, portion of death to the portion of life. The Torah does it. If we don't do it, it'll be for us the portion of death, and we will be buried in this Mount Sinai, in the hatred. It's revealed in this gradual way.
2: No.
0: Okay? Yeah?
1: Good morning. He writes here, and it turns out that they gathered together all the individuals in the nation and became one heart and one man. For only then they were qualified to receive the Torah. My question, Rav, when we're working now in the tens and we're doing actions for connection, when we raise that same common desire and common yearning for to connect, what does all of that give us right now? Is it to lower to us lights or...
0: We try to connect. That's it. That's all. We have nothing else to do, only to connect more and more and more. And from these efforts, we come to a state where we feel that we are unable to connect because of the will to receive in us, which separates us and really doesn't let us in any way. And then we define it as Pharaoh, as our enemy. The hatred pushes us away from him.

0: That's it. And then we come to a state where we hate it. And then, when we have emerged from it, we see before whom we stand, before that hatred. The Mount Sinai is a multi-layer, diverse discernment. We see how much we hate our ego, like a mountain of hatred toward it, on the one hand. On the other hand, we feel how we are completely powerless, incapable of anything. And then comes this opportunity. If you want the reforming light, by all means. Also, only now do we begin to understand what is the reforming light. Because previously, we didn't understand what it was about. Because we saw ourselves rising a little bit, falling a little bit, in a good state, in a bad state, all kinds of relations like that. But it still wasn't clear to us how this light operates. What it is, what does it come from, when we couldn't draw it. You see, people are asleep. They don't know what to do. They don't have the strength. All of a sudden, they do have strength. When will it happen? A greater ascent, a smaller ascent. We don't control it. It's not a method. Whereas on Mount Sinai, we receive the method itself, where we can already go with our own strength.
1: So we heard that the people of Israel had a special preparation through suffering, that they truly felt the suffering in Egypt, and by that they were ready to receive the Torah. And we want to now go to a short workshop and to scrutinize how do sufferings become a vessel for the correction of the desire? How do the sufferings become a vessel for the correction of the desire? Please, you've got 6 minutes.
0: How does suffering become a vessel for correction of the desire? The explanation, Rav's explanation was very deep. Suffering in what? In what does a person come to wanting to correct the desire? Does he see something bad in it? A person has to come to a stage where the desire in him is disconnected from spirituality and that it will bother him. And when it bothers him and he wants to correct it, then there are actions.
1: Without suffering, we would remain in the same place. We'd be in some spiritual degree, let's say, and not wanting to move from it. Not to the right nor to the left, because it's good for us there. But the moment another part of the coarseness is revealed, another part of the truth of how uncorrected my desire really is, it causes suffering and movement, and then we can advance.
0: We need to turn these suffering into suffering pains of love, where I want to adhere to the friends, connect to them, and do something for the friends, but I'm powerless. By myself.
1: Without suffering, we would remain in place all life long and not move. Why? Because that's our matter. That's the desire to receive. So what are the sufferings for? How do they become the correction of the desire? If they lead a person to ask a question, why this is happening to me? What's the meaning of all of this? And then, from here he starts.
0: Right. What is question? Made Rav go through the whole process from Abraham, that everyone must follow Abraham, emerge from the desire of Babylon, and then reach the land of Canaan, where our desire seemingly surrenders towards spirituality, seemingly, then we have to discover it with all its might, which is Pharaoh. that we discover. And until we discover all the blows on Pharaoh, we will not want to come out. Only when we recognize how much he hits us and doesn't let us go to spirituality, we run away from Egypt and must reach the desert and Mount Sinai to discover all the desire that we are facing. We see how powerless we are, and then we ask the Creator. And there is more development there.
1: And we talk about how the salt softens the meat, all the blows make us soften our flesh, meaning and a different understanding needs to come where these blows guide us towards the goal. These are actually degrees of ascent if we think completely differently, that all the blows that we receive, we make turn them into degrees of nearing the Creator. And then all these states are changed into the goal, Babylon and towards Canaan and Egypt. And then in Egypt, it's already, it becomes a true way to escape the ego. We have a feeling we really can reach spirituality and we really need to torn away from our ego. Blows are good.
0: The simplest is to think what moves a person without going into exiles and whatnot. What moves a person? If he is comfortable, he won't move. When he's uncomfortable, he tries to change something. So maybe that's the root of the suffering. First, a person needs to want to move from his place. When you're too complacent, you don't do anything. The root is at rest, and we are like it, so we want only to rest. It says that even when you put your hand into your pocket and you take out the wrong coin that you planned on taking, then that's already suffering. So every movement of a person is actually suffering. So where does the suffering want to bring him?
1: Yes, but if we reach a state of greatness and importance, then every discovery of such suffering is truly degrees of ascent for us. The wisdom is to see it in this way, that it all comes from the Creator, and then that's our work. It's not simple.
0: Without suffering, it's impossible. We saw how the people united as one man with one heart, as if ready to receive the Torah, but that was not enough. They had to go into deeper suffering, and then they received the Torah.
1: Yes, friends, we want to move now to questions and answers. So you're invited to raise your hands here, question marks in the Arbut system. And we're going to move to questions and answers about things we heard, other things, please.

0: כן, אמנואל.
1: יס, אמנואל.
2: בדיוק בהמשך לשאלה ששאלתם, מסעדה.
3: To continue the question you asked in the workshop, when the trouble comes upon you, you, at first, you can't connect it. But when it comes, it disconnects you, and then you crash. And it takes a long time to start connecting the dots. So, how to work correctly with the suffering that falls upon you?
1: You're probably not talking about suffering out of studying Kabbalah from the impact of the light upon you. But yes, when blows come, we try in the wisdom of Kabbalah to actually, by awakening the light upon us, we start to feel suffering on a different degree. Like Rav said, that there's on the degree of Pharaoh, where the ego begins to suffer from you having to subjugate yourself in the den and connect and make efforts. It's for those sufferings that we replace the sufferings of the body. If we come to sufferings of true sufferings where we receive blows, then you're right. You're disconnected. That's how all of humanity advances. We try to invite the light upon us and go through the bodily suffering seemingly that we go through, which truly disconnect us, and it could take hundreds of years and thousands of years, but to a spiritual degree where it can take a few seconds or a few states altogether.
3: So a student who understands the principle, when he suffers a blow, he understands he needs to deal with it like you go to the doctor. But what's the inner process in order for the blow to also be something that you advance from and not just a blow?
1: The process is to dissolve in the ten or in the group. We have a society which reminds you, first of all, that there's no us besides, and that makes it easier. Then they remind you that the Creator is good, that does good, which makes it also easier. The society guides you to the fact that efforts and connection, that by that you invite the light and go through the state. A person who doesn't have all those means, it can take years before they go from one state to another. Thank you.
3: Rav gave a very special explanation here. I'm reading from Rav's words. He says, if we begin to connect the blows to our will to receive and ourselves, the point in the heart, to the goal, then we are no longer following the blows, but the goal, as much as we are advancing toward the goal. In other words, our goal is to connect the states we feel as suffering to the goal. The more, in one of the lessons, Rav said that the more we shorten the time between connecting the personal suffering I feel right now, any kind of suffering, Michal distinguished between suffering, corporeal suffering and spiritual suffering, but the more we shorten the time, which we do only with the help of the environment, the 10, and connect it to the goal, I use this purportedly negative force as a means for advancement that pushes me out of my state to the next state. And this is how we advance. Yes, we have a gathering in Copenhagen. Our friends are trying to awaken Scandinavia. Paz from Ashkelon is there. And Yaakov Said is there. So they have a question.
4: Yes. Hello, friends. I was going to ask, what can you do for a friend that's going through suffering? He's going through blows, and it's not always apparent what to do.
5: מה אפשר לעשות עבור חבר שעובר מכות?
3: What can you do for a friend who is suffering blows? That's a good question. What do you think? What can you do for a friend who is suffering blows? Yochai, you want to say? Yehuda. Both Yehuda and Yochai. It's our ten, the young friends, 10.
1: Internally, of course, always pray. And in the incorporation between us, scrutinize what he needs externally. You can always somewhat help a friend. There are many friends, many qualities, many abilities. So there's always internal and external. Internally, we always pray for the friend. We think about him and give him help. Virtually, spiritually, kind of. And in externality, you incorporate with him, you talk to him, you talk to his wife maybe, and find out what you can do for him. L'chaim.
3: Someone else wants to add? Right. So first of all, the question, as this different said here, what kind of blows are we talking about? But in general, a friend always needs support, not only when he suffers blows, also when it seems like he is in a different state. We don't know what state the friend is in. We only see what is on the outside. So it's true that the more sensitive we become to each other in the tent, the more we feel the friend's states. So our work is to constantly give importance of the goal and greatness to the friends, give them strength, give them confidence on the path. It can be done openly or internally, that you think about him, pray for him, ask for him. And of course, what you can really help practically, help. But normally, the friend needs more internal support. The external help, you can usually work it out, but the inner support is more meaningful and gives us strength. Astana.
1: Thank you. I heard from Rav that there's a desire to receive in us and a desire to bestow. If a person from the from to desire to receive to bestow, then you don't feel blows in the desire to receive. The question is, what is that point that is in the desire? How do you move it from one desire to another?
3: If I understand correctly, you simply restrict your will to receive. And then you don't feel any suffering there. And then you live in a feeling of desire to bestow. So that's the whole point of the restriction. If you manage to restrict the will to receive, meaning run away from it, or actually it's to run away from Pharaoh. In the excerpt we saw that Pharaoh is a degree, stands at opposite the speaking degree in a person. So if you can keep him, not kill him, even in the story, they don't kill him. But they manage to run away. And then you reach Mount Sinai, and then you can connect. Why are we succeeding in being in mutual responsibility? Only being in one man is one man with one heart. Only when we run away from Pharaoh. So Pharaoh stops us from communicating between us, and there we suffer. The minute we can run away, we can be for a moment as one man with one heart. And then begins a different work, a different ego is revealed there. So first of all, for us, in our stage, this is what we want to do. This is why we also picked the article, the avut, mutual responsibility, as guidance, how to run away from the ego, where all this suffering is felt.
1: There's sufferings and blows. Should we be afraid of the blows?
3: You don't need to be afraid or not afraid from the blows. We're not looking for suffering. We're not looking for blows. We're looking to adhere to the Creator and bring Him contentment. Here, in his very elaborate and special explanation, Rav says that the real resistance is only to this point, bringing contentment to the Creator. So we shouldn't fear the blows. We shouldn't run away from the blows. We should try to rise above the blows and turn what we feel as a blow into an instrument for advancement on the spiritual path. We can do this only with the help of our environment, with the help of our tent, with the help of all of the supportive environment we built for ourselves. So the group and the books. So we shouldn't fear the blows, although we often heard from Rav in lessons too that fear is good. It lifts a person from indifference. So if we can use it effectively to advance, use it.
0: Gracias, amigos. Buenos días. ¿Cómo podemos fortalecer nuestra conexión por amor al prójimo y no que la conexión
1: sea? How can we strengthen our connection in love of others? And not for the connection to be out of fear of not feeling the pain.
5: ¿Cómo estuvo? Repites, por favor, si puedes.
0: Gracias. ¿Cómo podemos fortalecer nuestra conexión en amor al prójimo?
1: Again. How can we strengthen the connection in love of others in order for it not to be a connection out of fear from the pain?
5: Look.
1: To begin with, we want to connect in order to bring him contentment, not in order to run away from the blows. If we, to begin with, let's say here, we gathered several thousand people now in order to run away from the blows. We found a method to run away from our blows. No, that's not the goal. The goal is to bring contentment to the Creator, to realize the purpose of creation. As a result of that, we can't feel blows and feel the Creator. That's why he's concealed. The moment we don't feel a blow, we will be able to also reveal him. That's why he is in concealment. So again, you need to scrutinize the goal more. We're not studying the wisdom of Kabbalah in order to run away from our blows. We don't even think about that. And also, whoever studies the wisdom of Kabbalah, as we said, his blows are already on the degree of Adam. Of course, nothing is rosy and we're still on this land, but the blows are different. You need in the tent to subjugate yourself. You need to come to the morning lessons. You heard the first part, how Kabbalists would put conditions before Kabbalists. Yes, that's also all kinds of so-called obstacles that a person needs with effort to deal with and withstand these conditions, even external ones. So all these things soften a person's heart, polish it.
6: Большое спасибо, что разрешили спросить. Прекрасный урок.

0: שלום חברים יקרים, צהריים.
1: Hello dear friends, good afternoon to everyone. So nice to sit with you together again after a few weeks to see all of you. In the last few weeks, we started going through a process of building the group, building the 10, all the principles we went through. Today, we would like to continue the topic and to truly understand what is really important and to talk about a topic that is really interesting in my perception. How do I perceive the friends that I study with? We sometimes look at the friends and we feel as if we know them. We know their characters, their qualities, what they like, what I like in them. I might even not as much connect to them. But today we would like to go deeper into this and to understand that what I see and perceive in the friend, is it truly what they are or is it my relation towards them? Maybe the way I perceive them, how I'm connected to them. And it will be good to have this question with us throughout the lesson today because we are not by chance here together. We're here on this path because there's something new that we want to discover above our connection. So let's try to come closer to it with our heart. And we also would like, in a more practical manner, to learn how to develop this connection and to look at the friends in a way that would help us to come closer to each other. So hello to our lecturers, Michael Aviv.
2: Right, we're very happy to be here. Last week, we met some of you in Lithuania and then in Prague. And first of all, we would like to thank all those who made an effort and came to these gatherings. It's not that simple that a student decides to seriously relate to the process that he is going through, jump in a car, get on a train, sometimes fly, and to come to the gathering because it's important to him to meet the people that he is studying with. And we had these kinds of gatherings in Lithuania with friends who came from all over Lithuania, also from Latvia, friends that came especially from all over. And in Prague, we met many friends that study with us in the global campus. And so this experience was very important. And also to understand, are you content with our course? Do you think maybe we should replace the lectures, change things in the course? And we're happy to see that at least most of you were happy with what we have. And we also had the opportunity to talk to the friends face to face. So we're really grateful to all those who made the effort and came, and it helped us to better understand how to build this course in a more useful, beneficial way that will help you better advance. So this from last week. And it was very special. And we also started the topic that Tami spoke of, to see the friend's merits and not shortcomings, but we focused it especially on the questions that friends ask physically, where we were, because naturally those who made an effort and came physically, these were the main questions that we took. We didn't so much relate to the questions from the chat. We didn't take exactly questions from the chat, what we usually do. And therefore, today, we've decided, both because the topic is very irrelevant and also because last week we went over it in a certain way. Therefore, today, too, we have decided to continue with this topic because it is very important. So what are we going to talk about today? Today we want to talk about, you can write this down, why is it important for us to see, not only to see, but to look for the virtue of the friend and not their shortcomings, to find the good in the friend. The emphasis is on searching in the friend. So, on today's lesson, we're not going to talk about my relationship with all of humanity, because there we have various relationships. There are people that I work with, people that are my family, people that are my friends, or from school or from any other place. So, I have a group. That a new group of people that I wasn't planning on getting to know them. I started studying Kabbalah about a year ago. We're soon going to finish this part of the course and move on to the next part, and we're going to talk about this. And all of a sudden, I have friends, peers. But here, it's a bit different than in the university or at school or different courses that I took over time. All of a sudden, I'm told that the friend is a means for the revelation of the Creator. That's pretty big. And now I, who naturally did not invite these specific friends, and if to be honest, I didn't plan at all to have these friends. I need to start working with them. And it's part of my spiritual work. And there are different levels here, and, you know, what can you say, Mikhail?
1: I can only say that it was written about it thousands of years or hundreds of years.
2: Doesn't it make it easier?
1: It doesn't make it easier, but it gives the confidence that there are many people in the world that has been through this path and wrote about it. Most of them haven't written, but there are those who did write about it, and we will read about it soon. And they wrote to us about that means to reveal the Creator, which is called the friend. And a year ago, I didn't even think about that there's such a thing as revealing the Creator. Most of us have grown on certain folklore, or we all have a different religion, and we heard that we go to the next world, and then the Creator will wait us there. Most of us think that we're going to heaven, and this is how we're built, and that's it. That's the way. We finish here when we go to heaven. Sometimes we even need to do good deeds, and by the way, each person interprets good deeds in the most suitable way for him. If there is a war, each side is certain that killing the other side is a good deed. That's clear to us. But all of a sudden here, we are being told that revealing the Creator should be specifically in this world, and there is no next world if I'm not revealing Him in this world as long as I'm in this body. And there are all sorts of things, and I'm certain most of you haven't heard about these things before. And another thing, let's say I'm willing, I'm ready, and it's drawing me to reveal the Creator, and I have inner preparations, the Creator prepared me for all that. But the fact that I now need to connect with a group of people and to start to be in such a connection with them that eventually this connection would be called love. And love is a state, is an end state. For example, now when we try to reach love, We try to see good things in the friend, and we're not successful, but we're trying to. And as we do so, it advances us towards love. And a few other theoretical things that we heard of. And later on, when you will be in a group of 10, the tens, as it's called, you will learn how to do all these actions. And that is how Aviv said it. I don't have to implement it with my relatives. I don't have to implement it with my colleagues. Firstly, with these people in my study group. And when I will come to Revelation, I will understand what I need to do with my relatives, with the still vegetative and animate that's next to me, and every other incident that happened to me. But now, all we want to do is start reading, to continue actually reading these principles that the Kabbalist writes to us, that will advance us towards this goal, which is a revelation of the Creator.
2: So that's our topic for today. I think after the intro it's pretty clear. In a moment we'll go into a clip that will orient us toward the entire process of where does the root of this come from, because to see the merits of the friends and not their lacks can sound like morals, like good manners or something, but no, here there's a much higher, deeper goal. So let's go to clip number 6, where Rav Dr. Michael Lightman gives us the right approach toward how to relate to everything that's outside of me as a part of the system of creation. And then we'll start reading. Of course, you can send questions. Please, clip number 6.
1: Try more and more to depict the world as if you are in front of the Creator, in front of the upper light, that what they do, you see your internality, that everything I see in the world, from the best things to the worst ever things, all the thoughts, desires that are in me, that I see them in such a manner from the outside. It looks like something amazing. It's a movie. It's such a production that you can't even imagine. Look on the entire world, the entire reality. The Creator is showing as if through an X-ray machine, He passed through each and every one of us these X-rays, and we see on the screen our internality of each and every one. This is the truth. Only if we become accustomed to such a perception of reality, then it will be much easier for us to change ourselves, to correct our attitude to reality, to the Creator, to the friends, to everyone. But this is the true perception. And out of that, it will be even easier for us to come to a state that besides the correction of ourselves, each one corrects himself, we demand nothing more. We have no complaint towards anyone, of course, not even towards the Creator. We only have one request, that the Creator will correct us. In what? That we will not be able to say a bad thing, one bad thing even, on the creation which is His.
2: So, the Rav gives us very clear guidance here as to how to work with the friends and the ten. And this is what we're going to focus on this lesson today. Work with the friends and the ten. We're not talking about our relationships with the external world, with the rest of the people, family, or anything else. And so the Rav says, imagine that you're facing that relay, that what you see is your internality. Or he says, look at the entire world. Let's change the word world with the word ten. Look at the entire ten, the whole of reality, the creator, as if through an X-ray machine that passes these X-rays through each and every one, and then on the screen, as if that's in front of us, we see our internality of each and every one of us that is projected back to us through the friends. So this is the kind of guidance that can help us better understand why is this topic so important for our work, and let's start.
1: Yes, so let's start with exam 3. Rabash writes, how can one consider one's friend greater than himself when he can see that his own merits are greater than his friend's, that he is more talented and has better natural qualities? There are two ways to understand this. One, he is going with faith above reason. Once he has chosen him as a friend, he appreciates him above reason. Two, this is more natural within reason. If he has decided to accept the other as a friend and works on himself to love him, then it is natural with love to see only good things. And even though there are bad things in one's friend, he cannot see them. As it is written, love covers all transgressions. That's what Rabash writes to us.
2: Let's read it again. Look what he says. And Rabash understands the complexity. It's not that he's detached. Because possibly we can come and say, you know, many times when a person begins to study the wisdom of Kabbalah, we hear different expressions like, the ideas are really beautiful, sublime words, but it's utopia. Practically impossible to realize. So Rabash, he raises the difficulty that a person needs to deal with. How can one consider one's friend greater than himself when he can see that his own merits are greater than his friend's? How can I appreciate someone? How can I see that someone's greater than myself if I evidently see with my very eyes that I have better qualities, measures, virtues? What, am I going to lie to myself? I'm going to play make-believe. And Rabash continues and says that he is more talented and he has better natural qualities. So that's the problem. I look at the friend. I see that I'm more talented, I have better qualities, I'm smarter, this, that, you name it. In general, I'm successful and the friend less. And Rabash says, there are two ways to understand this. One, he's going with faith above reason. Once he has chosen him as a friend, he appreciates him above reason. This is first advice. The other one, the second one, this is more natural within reason. If he has decided to accept the other as a friend and works on himself to love him, then it is natural with love to see only good things. And even though there are bad things in one's friend, he cannot see them. As it is written, love covers all transgressions. What's going on here?
1: Yes, so Rabash recommends here, he says, first thing, you have to go above reason. Meaning, if I see that my qualities are better than my friends, if I see that I'm more talented, then I need to go above reason. Reason is what I feel within my will to receive, what I see, what I feel in all my senses. that I truly see that I'm more talented than my friend. So how can I see him as greater? It's unnatural. We usually see when a person feels himself as great, then he disrespects everybody. So we need to go above reason, as he says, and we need to examine exactly what is that thing, and is it even possible? Because it's something that exists only in the wisdom of Kabbalah. Going above reason is something that you will never find anywhere else, because it's something above the human force. What is it? It is to go above what I feel. But how can I do so? Whatever I feel is the self. That's my perception. Where do I take forces? Of course, it's a method to do so. How can I take forces to go beyond, to see and to think? I don't know, to even perceive a reality which is above, above my natural senses and vessels. That's what we call reason. We will talk about it. And the second thing he says, that it is something that is more natural and also important to see within reason. Sometimes the Creator let us see the friends as great. I see the friend, how much investment he puts in and what qualities he has, and I can really recognize it. And if I'm in a 10, I can really, you know, a 10 is a versatile thing, and I recognize in the friend such qualities, such actions that I am unable to do. I cannot persevere in such a manner. I have no qualities or patience like the friends do. Of course, this is more natural to see the friend within reason, and that too is possible, and is not just given to a friend, only when a person invests in the friend that truly puts an effort, because we know things that I invest in, I start to love. I can give an example about an adopted child that is being loved even more than I would my own child. A child that is my own, I haven't got much to prove for him. I know he's mine. But an adopted child, I have to prove to him that I love him, and so I invest more. So if in the same manner I invest in the friend and I have a concern about advancing them towards the revelation of the Creator, that's the goal. I need to do nothing beyond that. I am more concerned about advancing them towards the revelation of the Creator, because of that I love them, because I invest in them, like a coach invests in his students, like a teacher does. It's clear to us, it's natural. So there are two things. There is something that is natural, that it requires an effort and is within reason, and there is something that is above reason, which is

0: unnatural or supernatural, and we still don't know where to take the forces to do so from. But these are the two approaches to the correct attitude towards the friend, where if I see the friend's merit, it advances me to revelation of the Creator.
1: So Rabash, what he tells us here is, look, I have a problem. Kabbalists tell me that I need to see the virtues of the friend and to see that the friend is greater than myself. But naturally, I don't see that the friend is greater. By the way, that's true for the entire wisdom of Kabbalah. Everything that the wisdom of Kabbalah says is opposite to my nature, counter to my nature. But now there's a practical matter. I have a friend in my tent, and I need to see that he's great, and I can't. Therefore, it's something very practical. Therefore, the work with the friends in the tent is very practical. It's not the creator, that it's some kind of an abstract force, the quality of bestowal, something that I don't exactly know where it is. It's very difficult for me to measure my relation toward them. But there's a friend sitting in front of me in the tent in Lithuania at the Congress. A group of students came from the current class, a group, and they sat together around the table, a 10. Now, I was all the time virtually connected with the friends, and now I physically met them, so I look at every friend now, and some of them, maybe I see that they're really great. Some, maybe I see less great. One, I'm more inspired by, the other, less, etc., etc. You know, life. Now, that's naturally. What do I do about it? I understand what I need to do. I understand where I am. How do I now start pushing myself from the natural state in which I am to the preferable state that Rabash talks about? This is what he puts in front of us here in this process. So he says there are two options, not a million. The one is to go above reason. Also, not really clear what that is. I have my own reason, rationale, intellect, thoughts, etc., etc. And I'm told, go above that. What does it mean, above that? How exactly do I go above that? Or do I erase it or not? It's not simple. Above reason, in and of itself, is a pretty serious topic, complex one, and talks about it pretty much. Now, this is one of the advice that Rabash starts with. Let's leave it as a concept because it is a pretty broad topic. We'll dedicate time to it. It's not simple. But the other option, which is very important, Rabash tells us, a person loves only himself, nothing besides himself. Therefore, if you invest in someone, and this is the example with the adopted child, you will begin to love what you invested in him. We love our children because we invested in them. We love what we invest in them. So Rabash says, start investing in the friends. If you will invest in the friends, you will love your investment in the friends. It's not the friend that you love, but your investment in the friend. And this is actually the advice that he gives us here. And he says, you won't see the bad things then, but the good ones. And therefore, from that, we can take something very practical for our work in the tent. That the more I put into the friends, the easier it will become for us to see that they're great. Next excerpt, excerpt number 4.
0: Yeah, Rabash writes, Rabbi Yoshua ben Parchia says about it, judge every person favorably. Meaning one should judge everyone favorably. This means that the fact that he does not find merits in them is not their fault. Rather, it is not in his power to be able to see the merits of the general public. For this reason, he sees according to the qualities of his own soul.

0: or to judge him to the side of merit, then it's not their fault, but rather the person who is unable to do so is, that the fault is on him. That's what he should say. He disqualifies in others' flaws, really disqualifies in his own. That's what was written for hundreds and thousands of years. Really, he has no strength or forces to see the merits of his friend. Therefore, according to his current state, as he determines that he's unable to justify the friend, and this is the truth. Pay attention, this is very important. We are not sweeping this thing under the rug. I'm not saying to myself, oh, I can see the friend's merits and I disrespect him and that's it. No, I feel it and I'm aware of it and I can feel it with all my senses. And as he says, this is his truth. However, this is not the absolute truth. This is me. And that's a big addition, because if I have the point in the heart, I understand that there is a different state. I understand that there is a state where I can justify the friend, where I can see his merits. But for that, I need the method. I need the strength, the forces to do so. At this moment, this very moment, we're not talking about the how. But rather, the body says, what? That I am able to come to the state where I can justify the friend and the creator and to merit them to the side of merit.
1: Let's go to excerpt number 6, a very famous, well-known excerpt by Rabash. Let's read it step by step. It's very deep and not simple. Rabash says, one must believe, this excerpt number 6, one must believe that there is none else besides him, meaning that it is the Creator who compels him to do the good deeds. But since he is still unworthy of knowing that it is the Creator who commits him, the Creator dresses himself in dresses of flesh and blood, through which the Creator performs these actions. Thus, the Creator acts in the form of a Acholaim, posterior. In other words, the person sees people's faces, but he should believe that behind the faces stands the Creator and performs these actions. That is, behind the man stands the Creator and compels him to do the deeds that the Creator wants. It follows that the Creator does everything, but the person regards what he sees and not what he should believe. So, see how deep these matters really are. That faces with a pretty complicated reality. Behind each and every friend hides the Creator. Do I feel it? Can I feel it? I see a person. I see behavior. I see qualities. I see different things that at the moment seem to us the way that they do. And Rabash says, you need to reach a state where you are capable of seeing behind each and every friend, behind each and every friend in the tent, the Creator. You need to see that the Creator actually activates him, motivates him, because the friend is the means for connection with the Creator. You remember, we said there's no such thing as Creator. There's no such concept. The wisdom of Kabbalah is very unique in this regard. We are the ones who make the Creator. You made me in the connection between you. You build the spiritual concept called Creator. And this is called the Creator. And now I have an opportunity.

0: To work with a friend here, and I begin to start making this unique thing called the Creator. The friend is part of the puzzle that when I put it together, this unique thing called the connection with the Creator comes to life once I put that puzzle together. Now, I have my he has his, but as Michael said before, I don't need for the friends to love me, which is what we naturally, you know, are inclined toward, but I need to love them. I get tools to work with. This is what the friends are. And now I need to get into the work. We need to succeed, to not succeed, ask for help, this, that. That's the work. We always ask, what is the work in the wisdom of Kabbalah? What is practical Kabbalah? This is exactly it. Practical Kabbalah is the work with the friends in the ten, because behind all these efforts, we want to draw, or as a result of all of these actions, we want to draw the reforming light that corrects us.
1: We have questions from last week that you didn't have a chance to ask. Do you answer, sorry? How does the wisdom of Kabbalah relates to silence when the ego is revealed? Michael. Yeah, silence is a positive thing. In general, we know out of coming to know Rav, both myself and Avil, we spent so many hours with him. He didn't used to talk so much besides the topic. You'd never hear him say, let's talk about something, unless it was progressing the dissemination of the wisdom of Kabbalah or reading sources. Therefore, a person who keeps quiet definitely allocates inner forces to think about his actions, his spiritual advancement. It's not that we use silence in the wisdom of Kabbalah like there are methods you're meant to just be quiet, but rather when you have a meal with advanced students, then you can sit and be quiet for an hour or two. Between that, in that time, you can read an excerpt or two to renew the intention. But that's definitely a very positive thing.
0: To elaborate on what Michael said, in the wisdom of Kabbalah, not like in different Eastern methods, you know, methods like where people come and are silent for a day, two, three, etc., believe that through that they will reach spirituality. The wisdom of Kabbalah is not about that. The wisdom of Kabbalah does not believe in fasts, different mortifications, or whatever it is. A person does not need to torment the body, but in the wisdom, in order to reach spirituality, but in the wisdom of Kabbalah, it is the reforming light that works. Jürgen from Germany, I see him on the screen last week. He made a big effort. He went by train from Germany to Prague, to Austria, to Prague, was with us all day long there. Happy to see you. Great.
1: A question from Spain. In relation to the friend, should we only see his merits and don't relate to his faults? Michael, that's correct. You should only see the merits. That's in the ideal state. If I could have just pressed the button and see only merits, that would have been good. But why do we need to see the merits of the friend? Why do we insist on it so much, the Kabbalists do? Because At the end of all things, behind the friend, the creator is hidden. Therefore, if I will be able to see the friend's merit, then I will be able to see the merits of the creator and justify him, not just to say that he is great, but to feel that he is great and to justify him as well. There is no such state where I feel bad and think that the creator is above that. No, the creator is connected to your heart, so if you feel him as bad, then you feel him as bad. He's still concealed. But if the creator is revealed, that means you're ready, you corrected yourself, you have equivalence with him, and then you can truly feel and see him. And the fact that you see his faults, that's the truth. As he says, that's the truth for now. That is merely an indication for you that you are not delusional and that you have still room for corrections. As Rabash writes, the whole world is to help me, to correct me. When I look at people, when I look at my friends and I only see the flaws, that should be pointing out for me that I'm still not corrected. If I look at the world and see everyone's merits, then that means I'm close to correction, the end of correction. People asking, how would I know that I reached the end of correction? This is the examination. And nobody can sweep it under the rug or cover it up. There's no two ways about it. It's in your feeling, so you can test it.
0: It's very important to understand what exactly are we talking about here. When we talk about a friend, each friend has different qualities, a certain mentality, the way he behaves, etc., etc. In our day-to-day life, each of us has customs, culture, qualities, etc., traits. This is not what we're talking about. This is very important. Whether a person is stingy or domineering or introverted or hyperactive, or doesn't matter, irrelevant to the spiritual process that we are talking about. These are natural qualities, natural inclinations that do not depend on the person himself. He has received them and they are part of him, just like someone is high, someone's low, someone's like this, someone's like that. It's a part of him, a part of his natural inclinations. This is not what we're talking about. We're not talking about psychology here. What are we talking about? Especially about one's relation toward the goal. And what I need to try and do is to see a person's relation toward the friends, his relation toward the creator, toward the goal, his relation toward me as a friend on the path. This is what one needs to enlarge. This is what I need to appreciate. If a person is naturally, he tends to get mad, easily. So I need to relate to it, like I relate to a child that I love or whoever that is. That's how he is. He tends to get mad. Okay, but if all in all these are natural inclinations, that's not what is important to me. I need to accept him the way he is. Correcting him is not my business. What I do relate to is the friend's relation to the path, to the goal, to the study, to the Rav, to the books. Through these things, I want to see that friend as great on the path, not about his corporeal qualities, that each of us has his own.
1: It's an important point because otherwise it's psychology. In psychology, we try to correct a person's character or even balance it. But in the wisdom of Kabbalah, we don't deal with it because it's impossible to deal with it. However, a person through intention changes the way he uses. If a person is a person who gets upset easily or is a bit rude, And if a person uses this quality for the sake of the society, then it looks completely different than just the everyday person. And a person can also use these forces as a person who gets upset easily or rude towards himself, then it also gives it a different perspective. If a person is rude and relates to person to the ten in such a manner as being rude, then do I need to do something about it? If he does it in the ten, then yes, maybe I need to make a certain comment, but not in a direct manner. As we talked about it, if you tell a person to his face that he is not acting in a correct manner, but if everybody in the ten, not just me, see the friend's behavior as incorrect, then we can do a gathering. And using the rules of the Kabbalist, gives us, we can help the friend to use these qualities in a different manner, and he can then make efforts to try to balance it. Let's say a person likes to take over and likes to rule, then he can definitely find a way to use it for the sake of the group. There are no so much word to say about that, but you see that through working the 10, these things will work out.
0: Question: how can I help my friend in the group change her negative attitude toward the Creator if I myself don't feel that way? I think that there is a clip that really answers this question of whom? Svayone. Good. Clip number 8. You're actually asking, what do I need to correct? The friend's behavior, my relation toward the friend, my behavior, what exactly? So let's see what Rav says about this.
2: Good morning.
3: Morning.
4: Boker tov, Rav.
2: We're talking about, let's say, correction of the self.
1: Good morning, Rav. We're talking about the correction of the self. If I see a deficiency, do I need to see the deficiency in myself, the flaw in myself? But we hear in different lessons that we only need to correct the connection between us and not ourselves. So what are we correcting? Am I correcting myself or the connection between us, or is it the same thing? Can you explain, please?
0: Good question. The only thing that we correct is the relationship between us. That's the only place where the shattering happened. On the inside, nothing happened to any of us, only in our relation toward one another. And this is what we need to correct. And therefore, we measure ourselves in our relation toward one another. Good?
2: Yes. So what do we pray for, actually? Do I pray for...
4: אז עבור מה אנחנו מתפללים?
1: So what are we praying for? Do I pray to correct myself? Or to correct the connection between us?
0: Right. You pray, put in our heart love of friends so that we'll not see any bad things in the friends. Meaning, I pray for my own correction that I will not see in anyone anything bad. That's called that I've corrected myself, because besides man himself, it's only the appearance of the Creator.
1: Question from Lithuania. We feel a strong bond in the ten. How can we maintain it and even strengthen it throughout time?
0: Right, you're very dear friends. We have a very lively women's ten in Lithuania. We're very happy to see you, very happy to hear that between you there's a very special connection. also they put an emphasis on that they really want to be together in the ten, and that we won't put them in other ten. So look, you went through a very special experience. You were together for 3 days. It's something very meaningful, very deep, that built a new system of ties and a new relationship between you, and really gave you a push forward. Probably you were ready for it, worthy of it. And now how to continue the connection? We simply continue on the same path, same things, study together, study framework, very important. All in all, we're on the verge of a transitional phase in the upcoming month. We talked about this. We're entering a new stage. You'll join the learning community where a new framework of studying will open up to you. You will enter our broadcasting system called the Arvut system. You will... there is a steady fee that we all pay for this system, and together we develop. And there we really begin to work systematically, and you will have guides that will accompany you along the way, and will explain what are the right things to do in order for the 10 to advance. These are pretty... don't be hasty in these things. It's good to be excited and everything, but you have to work systematically. And over time, you'll see that it will be excellent.
1: From Romania, seeing the flaws in the friend and entering a certain struggle with them expresses the struggle between the inner light to the surrounding light. Can we use this as an opportunity to build and raise a prayer to the Creator and to transition the flaws that I see in the friend into corrected qualities within me? Michael, the first part you said, the inner and surrounding light, I wouldn't use it because we still do not understand that. Kabbalist uses these terms in order to explain phenomena in our vessel, our spiritual vessel. And therefore, because we still don't feel it, we shouldn't be using it as terms about the inner coupling and striking and how that reflects on our everyday life. And the second part, as Rabash says, the whole world is here to use me. And so are the friends. I can use them by seeing the flaws as the corrections that I need to make. And then I see it in a way that the flaws that I see in them are not in them truly, but rather in me. And then I can turn to the Creator. A person comes to the wisdom of Kabbalah thinking, I'm okay. Look at people in all walks of life, including politics. They think that they're okay, and everyone else is doing it wrong. A person never thinks that he is wrong and he should correct his ways. No, but this is how he feels, and he's not lying. This is correctly the way nature created him. This is how he feels. This is how the Creator created us. That's called the inclination. But using the reforming light, I begin to differentiate that besides the fact that things are not 100% okay, but rather I see the friend's flaws, and really they are the flaws within me. And once I realize that the flaws are within me, then I don't come complaining to the friends, but rather I start to justify them. And gradually I start turning to the source, and I come to him with the complaint to please come and correct me, because these things that I see, they are in my way to come and reveal you. These things take years, but it's truly a very interesting adventure to see how our nature changes.
0: Alex from Germany, please.
3: Okay, können Sie mich gut hören?
5: Adem Shomim Muti?
3: Können Sie mich hören?
5: Adem Shomim Muti?
6: Ken.
5: קודם כל תודה רבה לסביבה מעולה הזאת.
1: Thank you very much for this great environment. These lessons really give me a lot of special things. What does it mean to buy yourself a friend? What does it mean to buy? What can I do in order to buy myself a friend? Michael.
0: It's something that we study about all the time. It's not a one-time thing. Alex, I really liked how you opened things. What you said. You said thank you very much for the environment. And it's very true. The environment is the most significant influence over the person. That's what Bala Sulam writes in the Freedom article. We'll study about this elaborately in the study community, learning community. There's a well-known article by Rabash, Make Yourself a Rav, meaning make yourself something great, and Buy Yourself a Friend. There are a few such articles. There's part one, part two.
6: שם הרבש מדבר, לא ניכנס לזה בהרחבה, כי זה נושא מאוד רחב וחשוב, ונלמד עליו בהרחבה בהמשך.
0: And we'll talk about this elaborately, and Rabash talks about two things there. First of all, we need to turn the quality of bestowal into something great and make your goal great. Rav, in Hebrew, means great, meaning make something great, and after you make a goal great in your eyes, that it's important, you need to begin to buy vessels from your friends. Why from your friends? What, I don't have vessels of my own? No, I don't. I can't work with my own personal vessel. The spiritual process is built in such a way that as we study the structure of the worlds, the Malchut, the Dalit of Dalit, as we study in the wisdom of Kabbalah, makes a restriction over itself. It can't work with its vessels, the Malchut. It can only work with that which is above it, which are called the first nine qualities. Its first nine qualities in the very same way. In the ten, I cannot correct my personal vessel. That's how it's built. What can I do? I can buy vessels for my friends, and by connecting to my friends, I actually take my part that can connect to the friends and with it to work on the correction. And therefore, I buy a friend, chaver in Hebrew. Friend comes from the word chibu, connection. I buy the friend who I need to connect with in order to reach the Creator. And there is the work that needs to be done in order for us to be able to do it.
1: I wanted to add that there are a few means. Through actions, you can buy a friend. Like in this world, when you want to connect to someone, then you try to understand what his goal is, and you try to help him reach his goal. And by that, you buy him, you acquire him. About every goal in life, yeah. Think about it. If a friend has a goal, and if you help him to reach that goal, then you buy him. How can you do it? Through actions, through speaking. And through speaking, you can help him reach this goal. But even through thoughts that he might not know about it, but you thinking about it, and that helps him too. The wisdom of Kabbalah only deals with these three things. There are no magics here. We connect between each other in this world through the body. The friend has the body, the avatar, and so does you. And only through this body can I do actions in order to support the friend so he can reach the goal. I can speak, this body can utter words that will encourage the friend, again, towards the same goal. And this body also knows how to think, which is a more of an inner level, which is another inner action where it can really help. They say that if you think about the friend, that can really help him. These are the three things that through them you can buy a friend. Why should you do it? Why to buy a friend? It's not just the action. By buying the friend, you can already practice the quality of bestowal similar to the Creator. Sorry. By that you can bestow. This is what we call bestowing towards the friend, and by that you come to equivalence of form with the Creator. And this is how you reveal the Creator. You're not just helping the friend. You have a goal. Through these actions, even in an egoistic manner, you want to merit the revelation of the Creator.
0: We have a beautiful gathering in Copenhagen. Nikolai from Denmark opened his place, invited friends from Scandinavia that came from afar, so you're all invited. And in the meantime, let's listen to Anna.
7: Добрый день. Спасибо за
8: вопрос.
7: Если я уже вижу
1: Hello everyone. If I already see the friends as greater than me, they give me an impression. Will I necessarily have states in which I will see them as smaller? How not to be afraid from these states and how to prepare correctly to these states.
0: The more you will advance, you will have these states too. It's not that we look for them, but there will be such states, yeah, in which I will not be able to see that my friends are great. It's part of the path. It's part of the process. And how not to be afraid of it. First of all, we're not afraid of anything. The spiritual path, there's nothing to be afraid of. We're dancing. On the way, there are ups, there are downs, there are this, there are valleys, there are that, there are many things. But nothing to be afraid of. We're going forward, and maybe the best possible thing is to all the time work systematically on the greatness and importance of the friends, not to wait for those times where I will not see them and then begin to work. To all the time lift elevate the Poland will come down naturally there. I increase the greatness of the friends. That's what I do. But the Creator, in order to advance me, increases also the revelation of the will to receive in me. And it's not that I didn't have that will to receive before. I simply wasn't aware of it. And what happens now, gradually, the will to receive becomes greater than the measure in which I was able to make the friends great in my eyes. So what does the Creator do? He reveals further layers of the will to receive to us. And this is how we advance. And Rav explains it as walking on two feet. This is exactly the process where against the separating, erupting ego, I need to enlarge the importance of the friends and the goal.
1: You need to try and see yourself as if you're in a lab, that you're researching, examining what's going on with you. It's not that you're too excited about it. When you take a breath, you are not worried about what's going to happen after that. You need to inhale and exhale. It's a natural process. So is it here? We need to see how states comes to us as a sand. First, I see the friend as great. Then I see him as small. These are natural processes. And we shouldn't be afraid of it. But what we should do is not stay inert to these states. If the Creator is showing me these states, what do I do in reaction? For example, if the Creator is showing me the friend is small, what do I do when I feel that I'm disrespecting them? There's always one action that we do in the wisdom of Kabbalah, which is to turn to the Creator. If I see the friend is great, then I'm thanking the Creator If I see the friend as small and I'm disrespecting him, then I need to turn to the Creator and ask Him to correct it. Here is where we're talking about the qualitative manner. Am I willing to live with it, that I see the friend as small and I disrespect him? Just go about my day with that, or am I not willing to go through another second feeling that way and turn to the Creator to correct it? That's the question.
0: Copenhagen, please.

0: question is regarding something that was said with the work in thoughts and prayers, not in the actions I take towards a friend, but rather in internal actions and the work with the attitude toward the friends. And it's sometimes said that I should pray for the friend. But if I see that our relationship is lacking, should I then pray for my own qualities to improve, for the friend's qualities, or for the common connection between us to improve?
1: כן, השאלה ששואל החבר, האם כשאני רואה את ה...
2: The question is, when I see the flaws in the friends, am I supposed to pray for myself, for the friend, for our connection? What am I supposed to pray for? Eventually, it's practically the same. I need to correct my perception of reality. If we will strengthen our connection, this is exactly what Rav said in the clip. If we strengthen our connection, then I too will see the friends in a better state. But the one who needs to correct his perception of reality is me. I don't need for the friend to change his qualities. I need to change the way in which I see my friend. So I can ask the Creator for help to help me see the friends that they're corrected so that in our connection we'll be able to give them contentment. So we have the entire process. I'm asking him to change my flawed vision. I understand that it flaws our connection, and the more we correct our connection, the more we give contentment to the Creator, and we're very happy to see that you're getting together, that there are friends that have a desire to get together. It's our first gathering in Denmark. We have dear friends like Saeed, a dear friend of ours living in Iran, from Iran, living in Sweden. And it's great to see all the friends together, and we wish you lots of luck, strength, and happy that you're with us.
3: We have a question from Bulgaria. We agree that we shouldn't look for flaws in our friends. But we also agree that what we project from ourselves is what we see in front of us. If I'm an honest, straight person, why do I see lies from my friends? I see it in their face that they do it without any hesitation. So how can you explain that, Michael? She sees how friends lie to her. Firstly, in the wisdom of Kabbalah, we encourage lying. It might be a surprise, but we encourage it, of course, if it's goal-oriented. Why? Because if I'll start telling you what I feel towards the Creator or the friends, imagine to yourself the friends in Copenhagen are sitting and each one really starts spilling out what he thinks about the friend. So what will happen? It will be like in the world, like in the, sorry, corporeal world, where people meet and start disrespecting each other, cursing each other, and laughing on one another. We are the opposite. We understand that we have an evil heart or bad heart, and we try, according to the recommendation from the Kabbalists, to say good things, even though I see the friend's faults. But I'm not saying it to his face, but rather I understand the problem is within me, and so I'm telling to him, the opposite. I'm encouraging him. I want to make him, I want to make him happy, even though I don't feel like doing it. So, not necessarily saying the truth, and that should be examined. Sometimes it is the good thing, but not always when saying the truth can lead us to connection. And if you think about it also, with our children, we're not always telling them the truth, and so does physicians, doctors. They don't always tell the truth in order to not hurt their patient. So it's the same with us. We, on the contrary, too, don't need to say the truth. And sometimes it's good to tell a lie. Because if I will tell the friend what I truly think about him, and really express the true feelings I feel for him, would it lead us to connection? Try and tell me.
2: Let's go to passage number 10. That gives us a real understanding why seeing the virtues of the friend is something necessary in our spiritual path. Passage number 10. Rabash writes, can be obtained by adhesion of friends, connection between the friends, meaning equalities, by which they will be qualified to achieve dvikut with the Creator. Sounds amazing. And all this can be said while he sees the merits of the friends. At that time, it is relevant to say that he should learn from their actions, but when he sees that he is better qualified than they are, there's nothing he can receive from the friends. This is why they said that when the evil inclination comes and shows him the lowliness of the friends, he should go above reason. But certainly, it would be better and more successful if he could see within reason that the friends are at a higher degree than his own. With that, we can understand the prayer that Rabbi Elimelech had written for us. Let our hearts see the virtues of our friends and not their faults. Rabash, he brings a very well-known excerpt from a prayer written by a Kabbalist called Rabbi Elimelech from Lizhansk, who lived in Poland a few hundred years ago. And it's called a prayer prior to a prayer, meaning before a person prays, he needs to prepare himself internally. And one of the things that he writes there, it's a very well-known sentence, you can write it down. It goes as follows. Allow each of us to see the virtues, merits of the friends and not their shortcomings. What does Rabash say here? He says, let our hearts see the virtues of our friends and not their faults. This is what he writes. And Rabash explains that by connecting with the friends, we can acquire new qualities, but this is something that we can do only when we acquire the merits of the friends and not their shortcomings. So, just like the friend said, I am an honest person, I see the truth, you know, that's what I speak. What truth do I really see? I see the truth that my ego shows me, and what does my ego want to show me? What I can enjoy to the fullest, this is what my ego wants to show me. So, if possible, my ego will make all of humanity smaller in order for me to see myself as greater. And I can tell myself, it's the truth. I'm an honest person, straightforward. There are people that are very proud of it, that I speak very straightforward, decisively, bluntly even. But we need to remember It's all my ego that controls me, causing me to see everyone small and myself great. This way, I won't make it to spirituality. Maybe I'll egoistically strengthen myself, but I'm not taking any steps towards spirituality. In order to do that, I need to acquire qualities from the friends, only that now, in my eyes, they look little, and because of that, I cannot acquire anything from them. So if I want to acquire qualities from them, and only thanks to the qualities that I will acquire from them can I advance towards spirituality, I need to begin to take different measures to at least try and see that they're great. Because then I'll be able to receive from them those same qualities, same things, vessels, like we said before, that I need in order to advance towards spirituality. It's very important to understand the spiritual path is opposite to our very rational and cruel ego.
3: By the way, even in our world, in the relationship between us, we don't always say the truth. There is a movie called The Invention of the Lie, where they show a virtual reality where people cannot lie. Where a person is unable to tell lies. He walks down the street and tells all sorts of people how they look and how he feels towards them. And that movie shows how being such really honest really harms the connection between people. But when we are honest so much so that we are harming each other, we see that we can't even do corporeal connection or have corporeal connection between us, and it's even damaging our thoughts. And we study here in the wisdom of Kabbalah that the inner program was meant to show us mostly the faults in others. And if I wasn't able to recognize the faults in others, then I wouldn't have been able to recognize these faults within me. And that's a very unique system. Therefore, it's a good thing you asked this question. We must not say the truth. If you're saying the truth, it's really what I feel at this very moment through my ego. But it's not the absolute truth.
2: The efforts that I make, they draw the force called the reforming light, and this is the correcting force. I can't correct myself. I can make an effort to see above my egoistic perception. I won't be able to, but the efforts draw light that corrects. We don't correct ourselves by our own efforts. It's very important to understand. Otherwise, what we're engaged in is psychology, not the wisdom of Kabbalah. It's not about that. How will I behave more nicely towards someone and he towards me? And we build ourselves a nice society where no one touches no one and everyone's an egoist and happy and we treat each other courteously, etc., etc. The wisdom of Kabbalah wants to get us out of the ego. So it is opposed to what we naturally want. The only reason for which you and I can talk about this, listen to this, because we do it through the point in the heart. This is the only reason for which we can hear about something which is not our nature, thanks to the point in the heart. And this is something that we want to develop.
3: Mm-hmm. I would like to read excerpt number 7 from Baal HaSulam, and it can really expand our discussion on the matter. Baal HaSulam writes, "One who thinks that he is deceiving his friend is really deceiving the Creator, since besides man's body, there is only the Creator. This is because it is the essence of creation that man is called creature only with respect to himself. The Creator wants man to feel that he is a separate reality from him. But other than this, it is all, the whole earth is full of his glory. Hence, when lying to one's friend, one is lying to the Creator. And when saddening one's friend, one is saddening the Creator. So here Barasulam writes in Shamati 67, those of you who would like to read it in their own language, from Shamati book, which is translated to many other languages. That's Shamati 67. It's called The Part from Evil. So here he says that a person who is lying to his friend is lying to the Creator. And the person who saddens his friend really saddens the Creator. So it's not good to lie to the friend. So again, it depends in what state we are talking about. If I am lying to my friend, meaning I see the flaws within him, and instead of saying it to his face, I am allowed to lie in order not to harm him. But if I am taking advantage of the friend for my own good, then I am taking advantage of the Creator in a direct manner. And to the extent that I'm afraid of the Creator and all that, but he's saying here that you do not feel the Creator, but if you are deceiving your friend, if you're taking advantage of your friend, then you really are deceiving or taking advantage of the Creator. Here the lie is different, is taking advantage of someone. So we need to make the differentiation.
2: Question from Germany, from Sabrina. Is the connection between us a psychological phenomena, and do we need to also learn to understand how each of us thinks, responds, etc.? Sabrina, I don't know whether you have children, family, etc., but I suppose that a person who has children and he loves them, he learns how to talk to each of the kids differently. If you have kids, even if you don't have kids, when you look at a family, you see the kids are different. You can't talk to that kid the way you talk to this kid. Each of them is different. And mom, dad, the family, they learn what are the sensitivities of each of the kids, qualities, and they find what is the most subtle way to approach each and every one of them. Same thing in the tent. The tent consists of different friends, different people. I can't relate to each one of them differently. One is very extroverted, engaged in a million things. The other one is very introverted, very quiet. The another one is very active, likes different things, etc., etc. Each one of them is very different. I can't approach each of them in the same way. But if they're important, I begin to learn their sensitivities, and I don't step on anyone's finger where it hurts. No point. Not useful. I'm not trying to be right, like we said before. I'm not trying to prove anything. I'm trying to make a connection between us. So for that, I'm looking for the way to approach each and every one. And this is not simple work that takes time, effort. And the spiritual path needs to be important. Were not important, then these friends wouldn't be important, etc., etc. So certainly I wouldn't look for a way of how to approach each of them individually in a way that suits them. So we make this effort. We want to see how

0: Does the friend respond to my response? How does he respond in general? Maybe things weren't perceived in the best possible way or correctly, so I need to try again in a different way. In short, our goal is to establish a connection, make a connection through it, to draw the reforming light. That's what's important to us. And if it's difficult, and if it's important to me, I'll find a way to do it.
1: If our world is the most furthest away from the Creator, is what we're doing here today is creating a common force that will be as a bridge between us and the Creator? Michael, yes, exactly. That's exactly the vessel that we're building. As Rabash gives an example with electromagnetic waves, they exist everywhere. But only when you build the vessel or the amplifier to receive these waves, then only then you can listen with your ear to these waves. But these waves were there for many years, but only when humanity built this receiver, only then humanity began to reveal. The same thing with the Creator. This is how we perceive the Creator. Of course, there is a force that created us in the wisdom of Kabbalah that is called His Self. But if you're not building a vessel that can reveal that part called Bore, come and see, Bore, or Creator, then it's the same as you said, that only when we create the correct connection between us.
0: Alex from Germany wants to ask again.
2: Yeah. Wegen dem Spiel würde mich interessieren, weil ich merke, dass ich eigentlich aus meiner Natur raus mich nicht zum Beispiel in der Gruppe
0: mache. I'd like to understand about the acting part.
3: האם זה משחק שאני עושה את עצמי להכי קטן בקבוצה ואחרים זו רואה כאילו
0: What do I act out? That I make myself smallest in the group and the other is as greater than myself? Do I understand correctly what am I supposed to act out? The matter of acting is something very broad, and we'll talk about that separately, but in a word, what we're trying to act out is the corrected state. And what you said, there is true, meaningful depth, that in order to see that others are great and naturally, not that I need to make myself smaller, but once I make the others greater, I feel myself smaller in relation to them. So there is this kind of work here. One of the Kabbalists who wrote a book called Ma'ol Vashemesh writes about it beautifully. He says a person needs to see that he is the heel. The heel of the foot, the lowest part of the body. A person really needs to see himself that way, and that the friends are the body above him. So really there is work here to enlarge, increase the friends, but the matter of acting is something very important. I think we'll dedicate an entire lesson to it because it's really important. It's not just acting. It's acting purposefully, that my goal is to act out these corrected states and to draw the reforming light.
1: Another question from Copenhagen.
0: Oh, friends made an effort, got together, we're with you. Please, go ahead.
4: Yes, I was going to ask, is there such a thing as drawing the performing light for the whole group? And is it that the points in the heart of the members of the group must all be united for this to happen?
0: The friend is asking whether when we draw the reforming light, is it for the entire group? And this is what the points in the heart connect for. Of course, I do not personally draw the reforming light. You got together now in Copenhagen. Why? What for? What are we?

0: personal one. The Creator is revealed in the connection between us. There's no such thing, reforming light, that will correct me, and I'll get the spiritual reward and run away with it like we always egoistically think about things. But we draw the reforming light in order to connect us, that in our connection, we will be able to give the Creator contentment. And let's hope that you will be able to draw lots of reforming light for all of the friends.
1: Have you got another question to ask? A follow-up question? Okay, we might not have more questions. We are at the end of the lesson. We suggest that we all take with us this request to see the merits of the friends and to focus more on the merits and less on the faults. And we will meet everyone next week. Have a great week, everyone.

0: שלום חברים, בחלק הראשון נלמד שיעור של הרב מתאריך 8 בפברואר.
1: My friends, in the first part of the lesson we'll learn a lesson from Rav from the date February 8, 2002 and the article is Jacob went out. It is article number 10 from 1985. We will read the article in 10 for 23 minutes.
0: ויצא יעקב.
1: Jacob went out. Jacob went out, according to Rashi's interpretation. It should have written only Jacob went to Haran. Why does it mention his exit? It says that the exit of a righteous from a place leaves an impression. When the righteous is in town, he is its splendor. He is its brilliance. He is its majesty. When he exits it, its splendor exits, its brilliance exits, and its majesty exits. Thus far his words. We should understand the above in the work. What is a righteous, and what is the impression that a righteous makes upon his exit? We should interpret that the Creator is called righteous. As it is written, the Lord is the righteous, and I and my people are the wicked. This means that when a person is close to the Creator, meaning feels that the Creator is close to him, he feels how the Creator does him good. At that time, he feels good taste in Torah and in prayer. And in all his engagements, he feels that the Creator is close to him. Whatever he does it with joy and elation. Afterwards, he comes into a descent, feeling tastelessness in the study of Torah and good deeds. However, he is left with the impression that he had during the ascent, when he felt good taste in Torah and mitzvot, and was in a state of joy. That remaining impression made him long to return to the previous state. That is, after some time, he awakens through the impression left in him, so as to seek advice how to return to the state he had, which was called a state of ascent, while now he feels his lowliness, how remote he is from anything spiritual. This brings up the question,

0: Why did he get this descent? Who is gaining by this? Or perhaps it came to him as a punishment. For now, he must correct himself for his sin. However, he does not know what was the sin for which he has descended from the state of ascent he was in. Thus, he does not know what to correct. It follows that on the one hand, he does not see any deficiency in himself that could have caused him a descent. So he is compelled to say that it came from the Creator. This begs the question, what did he gain from lowering him from his degree? By this we can interpret what our sages said. The exit of the righteous from the place leaves an impression. During the ascent, it is regarded as the Creator being present in the place, meaning in the body. At that time, he causes him the sensation of excitement from Torah and mitzvot. But he could not give that importance, that the Creator is in him. As it is written, I am the Lord who dwells within them, in the midst of their impurity, to appreciate it, to know who is in him, and pay the due respect. Thus they could never help him receive a higher degree, since he was satisfied with the work. Therefore he was lowered from heaven so as to know once more how to appreciate it, since from above they raised him and brought him closer, but he did not value it. If you should ask, why must one value his state of ascent? It is, as I heard from Baal HaSulam, that there is no distinction of degrees in the light. Rather, the matter of gadlut and katnut, greatness and smallness, depends on the attainment of the vessels. According to the vessel's attainment of the light, so is the measure of the light. This is why he said that if a person receives something from above and has the sense to value it, to that extent the illumination grows for him, and he does not need a greater light at all. Rather, by himself, by appreciating the illumination, it grows and illuminates for him each time on a higher degree. It follows that the whole sin for which he fell from his degree was that he did not value his condition and was content. It therefore follows that he would have had to stay in this degree forever. Therefore, the descent he had received was for his own good, so as to give him the ability to ascend in the degrees of holiness.
1: Therefore, quote, the exit of a righteous one from a place leaves an impression. When the righteous is in town, he is its splendor, he is its brilliance, he is its majesty, end quote. This means that all the importance was in it, but he did not know how to appreciate its value. Hence, quote, its splendor departs, its brilliance departs, and its majesty departs, end quote. It follows that the exit of a righteous one from a place leaves an impression. He should know that when the righteous was in town, he did not pay attention to appreciating it, its splendor, its brilliance, and its majesty. Instead, he turned, meaning that he did not have the importance of all the above-mentioned degrees of importance. This is called leaving an impression, meaning that it had to be imprinted in him that the exit of the righteous from the place was because of the turning, meaning that in fact all the degrees were there, but he did not notice it, because he should have known that there are no changes in the light, but everything depends on the vessels. It follows that we can say that this departure was not due to a sin, but so as to allow him to rise in the degrees of holiness. We should also interpret regarding the above mentioned verse that the exit of a righteous one from the place leaves an impression, and this refers to a person, for when the righteous is in town, it means that a person can justify providence. Then, when he overcomes the state he is in and says, there is no doubt that the Creator who is good and does good is behaving benevolently with me. However, he wants me to feel as I do. It follows that he is justifying providence. At that time, he immediately sees the importance of the work of bestowal and above reason. This is called, quote, when the righteous is in town, he is its splendor, he is its brilliance, and he is its majesty, end quote. For then he sees all the virtues. Quote, when he departs from there, end quote, means that he has departed from justifying providence and wants to see everything within reason. At that time, he feels no taste in the work in order to bestow. And then, quote, its splendor departs, its brilliance departs, and its majesty departs, end quote. And he falls once more into self-love. In other words, at that time he knows nothing but work that is built on a basis of within reason. This is regarded as the exit of the righteous from the place leaves an impression. It means that only then, through the exit of the righteous, when he thinks, now that I feel good taste in the work, I no longer need to work above reason. And this causes him the exit of the righteous from the place. This creates in him an impression, so he will know how to keep himself from exiting the work of above reason from here on. And as I heard from Baal HaSulam, when a person says that now he has support and no longer stands between heaven and earth, he must fall from his degree, because then he flaws the discernment of above reason.
0: Therefore follows that precisely the departure of the degree he had leaves an impression on him, so he will know how to be careful next time and will not blemish the faith above reason, but always justify providence. And behold, a ladder was set on the earth with its top reaching to heaven. And behold, the angels of God were ascending and descending on it. The interpreters asked, it should have said, descending and then ascending. To understand this in the work, we need to explain that the ladder implies a person. A person stands below on the earth, but the man's head reaches the heaven. That is, when a person begins to advance upward, he reaches the heaven, and he should not complain that the ladder is set on the earth. However, first we need to understand what on the earth means. We see that the earth is the lowest thing. And yet, we also see that all the stately buildings and wholesome fruits come specifically from the earth. It is known that earth, Eretz, implies the will to receive, which is the foundation, since all of creation and all the bad that exists in the world extend from this desire. As it is known that all the wars, murders, and so forth are rooted in the will to receive. This is called a ladder set on the earth. For when a person first comes to the world, he is placed on the earth, the Eretz, from the word Arza, I will want, meaning I want to receive. This is regarded as lowliness, that there is nothing lower than that. However, its top reaching to heaven That is, precisely through the ladder being set on the earth, I will want for Erparza, earth, I will want, has two meanings. One, from the word irtze, meaning I want. Two, from the word eretz, land, which is regarded as lowliness. It is known that the essence of creation is only the desire to receive, that in the beginning of creation only the will to receive emerged. Afterward, there were corrections called equivalents of form, which means that the lower one, called earth, achieves equivalence with heaven, which is called the giver. We can interpret this as man, although he is in worldliness, can still correct by his head, called the end of the ladder, reaching to heaven, namely being in equivalence of form with the heaven, which is regarded as receiving in order to bestow. As in the beginning of creation, the receiver emerged first and then was corrected in order to bestow. So is the ladder, which is akin to a person standing on the earth. The beginning is on the earth and then he reaches heaven. This means that we should not be impressed when we see that man is full of worldliness and has no sparks of bestowal. And he cannot believe that it is realistic that his body will ever agree to work only in order to bestow. Instead, he should believe that it is the way and the order of the work, that the Creator wants it specifically in this way, that a ladder will be placed on the earth with its top reaching to heaven.
1: By this we will understand what is written, quote, the angels of God were ascending and descending on it, end quote. The interpreters ask, angels are in the sky, so it should have said descending and then ascending. We should interpret that this refers to man, who is the emissary of the Creator, since an angel is called a messenger. These men who are walking on the path of the Creator are called God's angels. First, they ascend by the ladder being set on the earth and reach the top of the ladder, regarded as, quote, its head reaching to the heaven, end quote. And afterwards, they descend, meaning that all the ascents and descents are because there are two ends to the ladder. One, set on the earth, meaning the place of lowliness, and two, but its top reaching to heaven. This means that to the extent that he appreciates that its top reaches to heaven, he can feel the lowliness of being set on the earth and regret being in worldliness. But if he has no real clue about its top reaching to heaven, he has nothing to impress him about being in a state of descent. It follows that to the extent that he ascends and its top reaching to heaven, he can appreciate the measure of lowliness of the descent. This is why it is first written ascending and then descending, since one can feel that he is in a state of descent only to the extent that he feels the importance of reaching to heaven. And this is the meaning of ascending and then descending, since the ladder that one should climb in order to carry out his vocation, for he was sent to this world by the Creator, begins from the degree of, quote, a ladder set on the earth with its top reaching the heaven, end quote. Meaning from the beginning of lowliness, which is the will to receive, which is his nature, and its head means that at the end of the ladder he should reach the heaven, which is only to bestow. This is called heaven, as earth is called receiving, and heaven is called giving. We should also interpret ascending and descending as a person having to know that when he feels that he is in a descent, such as when he engages in commerce or works at a factory, or simply walks on the street, and he suddenly wakes up from his sleep and finds himself in a state of descent. At that time, he should know that knowing that he is in a state of descent has come to him from the ascent. This is called ascending first and then descending. For if there were no ascent in degree, owing to the awakening from above, he would not come to feel this. However, he is being called upon from above. It follows, according to the above, that our entire work is as a ladder set on the earth with its top reaching the heaven. That is, man's ladder has two discernments, and with those two discernments, he ascends on the ladder of the life. One, from his perspective, the ladder set on the earth, which is the will to receive, is set on the earth, which is lowliness. Earth means receiving, nukva, female, who receives from the heaven, where heaven is called male, giver, and its head reaching to heaven means that bestowal, called heaven, is to him the head, meaning important. And to the extent that he regards bestowal as the head, he regards the earth, which is the will to receive, as earth, dirt, meaning lowliness.
0: Two.
1: He regards the eretz, meaning alza, I will want, as the head, and heaven is regarded as lowliness. Also, angels of God means that one who makes the calculation that he has come to this world on a mission from the Creator to correct corrections is called angels of God ascending and descending on it. That is, they see the ladder of the living set on the earth, meaning that the will to receive is regarded as lowliness, quote, its top reaching to heaven, end quote, means that to him bestowal means heaven. That is, they are awaiting bestowal because the essence of their work is to bestow contentment upon the Creator. And this is what they regard as head. When they receive a desire with which they can bestow, they consider it elation, upliftment, and this is what they wait for. Conversely, when they are placed under the rule of the earth, they feel lowliness and are looking only to bestow upon the Creator.
0: Yeah, the article is very strong. It speaks a lot about ascents and descents and how important it is for us in this entire state that we go through in the path. And really, as it's written in the article, that we don't need to get excited by the forces of the will to receive. Only through our vessel that we build in the 10, we can rise above this degree as we learn about the ladder above.
1: Yes, and actually, we see how everything works according to the records, and as the records emerge, when one emerges, all the records are renewed, and from that place, he advances. And the whole issue of its glory and virtue and all that magnificence. That's when he exits and returns, records and the lights emerge and then enter and so on. There are many things here which are very deep.
0: I said, speaking about this whole structure of the will to receive and all the forms of our progress, where when I'm above, then I have this impression, and when I fall, I want to return above, and when I'm below, I also have this impression from that, and I'm careful. It says you need to be careful and you need to be afraid of falling.
1: And now, friends, let's continue to Rav's lesson on the article from the 8th of February, 2002.
0: We read an article from Volume 1 of Shlavei HaSulam, Steps of the Ladder, page 245. Jacob went out. Little Jacob, meaning a person who has only a small desire for spirituality, in order to reach the goal, needs to leave his place toward the goal, and then in his dream, meaning in his surrounding lights, in what shows him the future, he sees that he needs to go along the path, along the ladder of the degrees, so that he'll have to go through. And the ladder is always set toward the earth. What does set toward the earth mean? That every time he wants to change his state from one degree to another, he needs to descend to the earth, to the lowest degree, and check whether he is standing upon corporeality, whether his desires from the coarsest desire all the way to the highest desire that he now wants to reach and correct are all found on that same ladder of degrees. So each time we have the angels, ascending and descending. A person who wants to be an angel of the Creator, meaning that all his movements, all his thoughts, all his steps will be in accordance with what is in the thought of creation, so much so that there will be no difference at all between him and the plan of the thought of creation, to such an extent that even if there were no plan, he wants to be corrected such that he himself would create and program that plan, meaning that his steps, thoughts, and actions would even be faster than his receiving commands from above. And that person is called an angel of the Creator. Nevertheless, his work is in ascents and descents. The greater the ascents, the descents corresponding to them are also deeper into the greater corporeality that a person discovers he is in. This is how he progresses until Jacob becomes Israel, which is the gadlut, the greatness of the state of Jacob. And then he already reaches the top of the ladder, and through that, the end of correction. Are there questions about this? Yes.
1: He writes here about a person who's studying and seemingly did not appreciate the significance of the degree he was in. My question is, each time a person rises to some degree, can he truly appreciate the importance of that degree?
2: Lama adam tzarich laredet?
0: In other words, this is what you're asking. Why does a person need to descend? What does it mean that since he does not appreciate the importance of the degree, he needs to descend? If a person is in some state and wants to rise to a higher degree, where will he want to rise from? In this state where he is now, he needs to reveal a certain lack, some flaw, that this state is not sufficiently perfect. Otherwise, what does it mean to rise higher? What am I lacking here? If I'm in perfection and spirituality is perfection, then in every

0: more.
1: In spirituality, that spirituality is much more exalted, it's much more important than he had previously thought. And from that he begins to move. Meaning, this can be compared to two forces that act upon us. One force acts by revealing the left line to us, our lacks, our deficiencies, how flawed we are. And this force pushes us from behind through suffering. And the second force pulls us forward through pleasures by revealing to us how much more important spirituality is, how much more special and good the right line is than what had previously been revealed to us. And this pulls us forward, meaning these two forces act upon a person. Certainly, it's better to progress through the force that pulls us toward pleasures, to eternity, rather than the force that pushes us from behind, the deficiencies, the suffering. It depends on the person, on the extent to which he can change the relationship between these two forces acting on him. It might be that he succeeds to do so in such a way that he hardly feels any deficiencies of his own at all. But instead, he always proceeds with deficiencies on the right line, where he always has an urge to bestow to the Creator, an urge to discover more opportunities to give. That's called the sufferings of love. He replaces the suffering that pushes him from behind, right, which compel him to move like a stick with a thorn on it. So instead of that, he constantly works on how to discover the greatness of the Creator, the greatness of spirituality, so that he will have sufferings of love. How much I still do not love, how much I am still incapable of bestowing. And then he exchanges one for the other and certainly advances in the desired way. In the eyes of every upper degree, in the eyes of the Creator, certainly if a person advances by being drawn forward, so that's preferable to development, compelling him and pricking him from behind. But you see how it is in this world. We're constantly lagging behind. We develop our means, we develop our intellect, we develop in science, in desires and everything, but we don't develop accordingly in how to use these tools. So we constantly lag behind. And this lag accumulates. And you see that from one generation to the next, people find themselves more and more frustrated in proportion to how they seemingly create more opportunities for themselves, yet are less and less capable of enjoying them. This is because we simply do not know people, right? Ordinary people, let's say. They don't know how to use the law of development correctly. Yes.
2: It's written that suddenly he awakens from his sleep and he sees that he's in a state of descent. He doesn't feel. Why is it sudden? Why isn't, well, as soon as you, it's taken from you, as soon as you descend a little bit from the feeling of holiness, then you feel it. So why is it sudden?
1: We can be in a state either by we determine it ourselves, we submit ourselves to that state and come to it, or that state comes to us from outside of us, from who knows where, right? That it's not under my control. If the state comes not under my control, then it too was prepared beforehand. If you could see the future, you would see that it might happen. But when that state comes and you are already in it, you still do not recognize that you are in it. We need to go through several actions before you recognize it. We also learn this from the construction of the vessels, that there are tamim, nekudot, tagin, and otiyot. and only after a vessel is filled and emptied can a person

0: truly feel what state he is in. Therefore, when a person discovers his state, he actually discovers that he is already in it. On spiritual degrees, this is expressed in a clear and very prominent way. A person feels himself good and good and good and good because he wants spirituality and to bestow, and he searches and everything. Afterward, what happens is that he starts to forget that he wants to bestow and that this is spirituality, and instead he begins simply to enjoy his state, that he feels good. Then he forgets about the goal and feels only the good. From the moment he feels only the good, they begin working on him to lower him from the degree. But he still feels the good. And then after some time, he suddenly discovers that he is no longer in spirituality at all and is no longer in the good. And he immediately discovers where he is, and only then does he awaken. Therefore, in order not to reach such states, so the method is simple. If you worked on some spiritual progress and you feel that you are in it, you must not cling only to the feeling. You always need to come up with additional deficiencies for yourself so as not to stop but to constantly advance. There can be no stopping in spirituality, either forward or backward. This is a very big problem for a person, because it's very hard to constantly hold himself on the goal and constantly. Therefore, if a person is in a group where other people around him are working and he becomes incorporated in them, then even if he forgets or something, they are working, so it's as though he is traveling together with them. But if he's not in a group, if he's alone, everything really depends on him. The moment he forgets about the goal and clings only to the feeling, the descent immediately begins. This almost doesn't happen with us, because after all, even now you're sitting with another 100 people around you, so you're already incorporated in this, whether you want to be or not. So you already have some kind of damper, I don't know how to put it, break that doesn't immediately act as, it's not a stop, but it's really a break, that they don't immediately activate the, you have a certain cushion, you understand, that you don't immediately fall. This is work that you need to do. In any case, according to the law, spirituality is incessant movement. There cannot be any stopping. There cannot be the same state existing one beside the other. It would be like this, a straight horizontal line. It cannot be. Otherwise, there is either a descent or an ascent. Or if there's no ascent, then in order to awaken the ascent, a descent immediately comes. Therefore, he writes that angels of God ascend and descend. So if that's the case, then a person, even if he wants to be an angel and obey the spiritual laws 100%, nevertheless, he has to descend. So he says, no, you can descend without descending. How? If each time you find new deficiencies in your state through which you can rise higher, then the new deficiency that you find already serves you in a place of descent. And then you don't need to descend. In other words, this is considered a descent. In any case, angels ascend and descend. But this descent, which you immediately discover within yourself and which you yourself want to find, you attach to the ascent. This is what he says about the righteous one, that an old man walks with his head bent down in order to search for deficiencies. There are many things about this. Yes? No? Yes.
1: When a person is beyond the barrier and has a descent, does he descend to a state where he doesn't feel the Creator, or does he only descend to a state where he can't bestow?
0: A person who descends, even though he is beyond the barrier, how does he descend? He knows that he descends. But nevertheless, he cannot do anything. What does it mean that he is beyond the barrier? There are two kinds of nature. He has the force of the Creator, and he has the force of the created being. Then he is no longer only within his animate nature, his beastly nature, but he has this divine part from which he can, on one side, see the other side. By the way, this already begins to develop within the person before the barrier, and a person begins to feel himself as consisting of two parts. For this, one does not need to cross the barrier, because when the point in the heart grows, such that it begins to show its action, this remains in a person. But what does happen is that before the barrier, a person passes from double concealment to single concealment, meaning even in his folds, he knows that they apparently come from the Creator. And beyond the barrier as well, there are descents and there is departure of the mochin until he acquires the next degree and begins to ascend to it, adhere to it and rise with impregnation, suckling and mochin, ibori and ikka mochin. So certainly he has states like Rabbi Shimon becoming Shimon from the market, when Rabbi Shimon felt that he was like Shimon from the market. But nevertheless, he felt that he was Rabbi Shimon who feels himself as Shimon from the market. It's not that this knowledge of who he is completely disappears, because this comes in order to give you a sharper discernment between the two extremes where you can be. Either adhered to the Creator or adhered to a market stall. You understand? What's the full meaning of what a stall in the market is? You understand? That's the simplest occupation a person can have without offending the shopkeepers there. Yes. Student, we know that in spirituality there are no descents. Can we understand from this that the moment a person ascends to some degree, the state of descent from it is that he begins to feel a lack toward further degrees, that he feels there is something more above him?
1: There is no descent, no actual descent. Rather, each descent is the acquisition of a new force of the left, which is still not corrected, and through that, you see yourself in a negative light relative to the upper one, and that pushes you forward. It's impossible to call it a descent. It's an ascent. An ascent in the left line is called a descent, and that's what it is, essentially. Or we picture it as though we descend lower than our previous position, but it's all for the sake of ascending, because the two lines of Abia of holiness and Abia of the shell, they're one opposite the other. As you rise in holiness, you have to have the same revelation of the force of evil. Otherwise, what do you use in order to correct the vessel? All right? Yes.
0: He says that whenever a person feels as though he's in a descent, if at that very moment he begins to think about other deficiencies, then essentially he will prevent as though a greater descent of the left line.
1: Yes, I need to rise from one degree to the next, according to the plan of creation. There's no avoiding it. That's how it is. Now, in order to ascend, how is that possible? I have a lack. This lack I correct with the intention to bestow, in order to bestow, and then it becomes a bigger corrected vessel, into it, I receive the revelation of the Creator, and that is called an ascent. There are no ascents, descents, none of that. It's just my vessel always growing, growing, growing, and then the reality I feel in it, well, I feel reality in it more and more. Now, from where will I keep taking a larger vessel every time? So I have a vessel here. I have an infinite vessel from Adam HaRishon, from all of these, each one of us. But this vessel I need to discover. I need to myself feel the lack in it. Let's say now I have a corrected vessel of 10 grams through which I feel the spiritual reality, and I now need to reach the next degree where I'll have 20 grams of corrected vessel in which I will reveal twice over the spiritual reality. So how do I discover these additional 10 grams in my will, in my desires? So I can discover it by being drawn towards spirituality. And then I discover these 10 grams immediately as a lack, an attraction to spirituality. It's a lack that's in the right direction. Or I can discover it by having it revealed to me from above. But then it is revealed to me as a bad thing, that I want corporeality, I want to enjoy this, I'm immersed in that, and I can't emerge from all this. And this whole process that can take place here and over a very extended duration until I discover that it's to my detriment. And this will to receive, I should correct it, and instead of yearning for this, maybe I should yearn for spirituality. You understand? Suddenly, the difference between walking in Be'ito, in its time, compared to Achishena, hastening it, meaning until I get the revelation of the lack from above and I enjoy it, and then slowly I discover that enjoying it it's awful, it's the opposite of the purpose, it only brings me corporeal suffering, spiritual suffering, until I despair of it completely, until instead of it I want something different, until I understand what that other thing is, that it's spirituality, the Creator, all that, until I switch this direction with that direction, in terms of how I use the desire. Switch it to the other direction. It can take years. And so what does this method, this whole method, it teaches you how to discover a lack, not in the way of in its time, in the natural way that it happens and takes a long time, but rather through Achishena, hastening it. Achishena, you discover the lack. You preempt the enlargement of the vessel, the growing of the vessel, before it's revealed to you from above. You do it first. And how can you do that? It's only by drawing to yourself more of the recognition of the greatness of the Creator, how great the Creator is, more and more and more than I thought. And then a new desire comes to you for Him, more and more and more. And if you discover it that way, then you don't need descents or suffering. And then you save a lot of time and a lot of suffering and all sorts of bad discernments that you need to discover, where you need to discover that what you thought was good brings you only bad results. You wanted to enjoy this, but you only received suffering. So how can we constantly develop a source for attraction to spirituality so that it will always pull us forward as a pulling force instead of our pushing force that motivates us? How can I do that? So he writes that this can be done only through the society, because all of the qualities in me and the qualities outside of me, or the phenomena outside of me, they work on me in a deterministic fashion. I was born with a certain nature. I have nothing to do with it. I'm in a society. I can't do anything with that. So by what can I change? I'm being changed from above. So, but how can I determine those changes? So he says only by determining your society. If now you know that you need to find a society that will reveal to you the importance of the Creator, the importance of spirituality, then look for a society that will awaken in you those sensations. That is your choice, all of it. By that, you save yourself from the path of suffering, bringing yourself to the path of the Torah, the path of flight, which pulls you forward. If you will succeed, yes, no, maybe you'll have a little bit of suffering and a little bit of Torah, both paths together. Well, what can you do? But nonetheless, you... And what is the profit? The more you're not suffering, the more you advance. And the more you are in suffering, then you stay there. And you wait until you grasp intellectually that being in this suffering is not progress, it's not good. And so you save time, you spare yourself the blows, punishments, and that's the difference. In any case, you'll get there. It's all an issue of how many more years you'll suffer for each discernment. So it's both suffering and years, right? Instead of finding some force that will pull you to spirituality without descending into this corporeality, into this suffering. Yes, that is all. Yes?
0: Can a person be in a state of joy from recognizing the greatness of the Creator and still be sorrowful about his own state, about his lacks?
1: During the preparation period, anything could happen. It may be that a person is sorrowful about the greatness of the Creator, that he doesn't have it, that he does have it, and he's happy, and with that he's still regretting not having something in corporeality. In the time of concealment, the Creator is revealed partially, and the will to receive is also partially revealed, and not directly, but the Creator is revealed through the surrounding lights. So it may be that next to his revelation in the surrounding lights, all sorts of bad things are also revealed. It's called one concealment, when a person feels the suffering, but also feels that it's coming from the Creator. Yes.
0: Why do we advance more during the nighttime hours? When we study during the nighttime hours?
1: Why do we study during the nighttime? There are a few conditions set as the Kabbalists set them as absolute conditions. It's mandatory. Studying starting midnight, 12 a.m., which, if we go according to root and branch, then 12 a.m., we call it chatzot, from the word chetzi, half the night. It's not our 12 hours. So half the night, that's half the night, that's midnight. It might change. It can be 3 a.m. or 1 or 11 p.m., depending on which clock. It's all relative, but this is the true time, according to the sun. I understand. That's how it is. Now, starting midnight, the surrounding lights begin to awaken, and corrections which precede the day, according to the wisdom of Kabbalah, we learn this. In what part is this? Yes, 12, 11. Yeah. And then Abba Ve'ima begin their correction as the morning approaches, and then in the morning they begin correcting the vessels and the lights come to fill them, and so on. This is according to root and branch. So if a person wants to keep these laws in the root, he also tries to keep them in the branch. And also, we have with respect to the surrounding lights, there's a certain relation from this. It applies to the person too. If he tries to study Kabbalah in those hours, then these surrounding lights come to him in those hours more strongly. opposite each discernment of this world, you have discernments in spirituality. And so in the surrounding lights, these things act one opposite the other. They correspond. So it's worthwhile to get up at midnight, relatively speaking, and to begin to engage in corrections, the correction of the vessels. We have a correction called the correction of Chatzot, the correction of midnight. And we have special things we study, special prayers for us and also for the common people. That is all. That's one thing. And you asked about this, yes? So there are a few more conditions a person has to meet to advance to spirituality, although he doesn't know why. Yes, and one of them, that's the time. And studying in the evening, that's not mandatory. And into the night, it was never a custom for Kabbalists. Bala Sulam, it was always the custom to go to sleep as it becomes dark, right? Let's say it's 7 p.m. in the evening, it's already dark, you go to sleep. That's it. That's how it was. That is natural. And then to get up at midnight and to begin the corrections. The time to sleep is from the time the stars come out, and then until night begins, and through to midnight. That's the time to sleep. Yes.
0: What about the other things that a person needs to do?
1: The other things, a person must make a rav by a friend. These things relate more to externality. All sorts. Baal Sulam, for example, had a condition where if a person doesn't pay for the lesson, he can't come to the lesson. You come here, someone's standing over there, a collector.

0: otherwise you can't buy. It's about buying, right? Because kesef, money, comes from kisufa, yearning. Concealment, screen, that's how it is. I remember coming to the Labash, and after 2 months, well, I started asking after about a month. This was, I was asked this over the internet today. I was asking, how can I pay for the tea, the coffee, the things you get to drink and eat? And so the collector came to me, and he says, you think you need to pay for this? You need to pay also for the electricity, the water, all these things. And I started thinking, well, I was sorry for asking about the coffee. What's going on? And so he says, no, this is how it is. Right? And in addition, he says, here you have to bring the Rav, the Maser, the tithe. For me, this was odd. I was walking around people who are converting back to Judaism, and I had all these, you know, all these types, but Maser was, the tithe was a few good paychecks, just the tithe, and you can't pay what you get. You need to pay also from what you steal, right? You need to also pay the tithe from that. It's not simple. So I didn't understand the principle of it. But after 2 years or so, a year and a half, after coming and studying and becoming Rabash's assistant, I started managing his bank account. And then I saw what the tithe was. Reading like that. So the Kabbalists demanded of the students, and more such things. In short, they would pressure them. There was pressure. They tell there about, well, other things about Bala Sulam, more conditions he said to the students. But group, society, studying at night, it's simple. And with that, without that, you don't meet the conditions for advancing at all.
1: Tof. No.
0: Right. Well, yes.
2: I have a question about, can we say for Kabbalists that the use of a screen is something that's constantly available, or does it depend on the state they are in? Meaning the use of the screen, which it depends on.
0: The screen is the intention towards the Creator. My thoughts, my desires, my passion, everything is aimed towards Him. That is called the screen. That's it. Like a mother constantly thinks about her baby, all the time, towards Him, locked on Him. Right? That is the screen. If you start imagining a screen in some other way, I don't know if it's... But that is called a screen. The screen is the intention to bestow. But intention, intellectually, in order to bestow, that's... No, it's an emotional thing, emotional intention. It can't be where now I need to give him this and that, let's measure it out for him, and that's not a screen.
2: You said that a screen is turning toward sensitivity and turning toward the Creator. Sensitivity and turning toward the Creator. The question is whether it is constantly available, as if...
0: In spirituality, entering spirituality, that's where you gain a screen over the will to receive that's present in you at that time. What does it mean? You developed in this world up to the biggest will to receive that can exist in this world, let's say, and over that you acquire a screen. Meaning, it cannot be that instead of spirituality you look at corporeality anymore. That's it. This is called making a restriction over the pleasures of this world. That's how I call it. Because for certain, you will have nothing to do with that anymore. Now, with respect to spirituality, there are two options begin to become apparent. You're done with this world, and suddenly there's something in front of you which

0: something that greatly confuses you, very strong, special pleasures, eternality, perfection, I don't know what, yes? Now, what to do with that? If you start falling into these pleasures in order to receive, this is called a shell, the shell. But if you gain the power to relate to that with the intention to bestow, that is called holiness. But both are above this world, both the shell and holiness. This world, it's not that you don't belong to it anymore. You can discern various pleasures here and so on, but it's not that you prefer. It's not that you will ever prefer corporeality to spirituality. That can no longer happen. You're above that choice already, for certain, yes.
1: Now, friends, we will summarize what we were impressed by from the lesson and what we want to implement in the 10 workshop, 6 minutes.
0: Yes, many discernments that I listed. Need to choose some. Okay, so for example, let's say if a person is in some situation and he wants to rise to a higher degree, from where will he get the desire to rise? In that state where he's in, he needs to discover some lack, some flaw, making this state not sufficiently perfect, whole. And from that, the ascent begins.
1: Yes, only after the vessel becomes emptied can the person find where he is. And then with that emptiness, instead of despair, he needs to adhere to the friends to raise importance of the goal. And from here, there will be ascent instead of descent. Ascent on the left line.
0: A person has to receive the records he receives, and each time he will receive what's waiting in line, right? But so how does he advance? What option does he have? Only through the society. And what values in the society? Corporeality, beastliness, or spirituality? The more he empowers the spirituality of the society, the more he advances. And so with each one in the society. So the more he takes care of that, the more he advances.
1: That is called whether I advance in due time or in I will hasten it. One is in due time, and the other one is that I will hasten it, that I will use the force of the society to become impressed by spirituality, to help each other in arvut, to come closer to spirituality, and all the direction and thought of ours will be only forward, and that is called advancing by I will hasten it.
0: Yes, very powerful lesson. We received so much from this lesson. I've explained so many things. One of the things he explained was that we need to always increase the importance of spirituality, and then a new desire rises within the person. And then he saves a lot of time and he doesn't need a lot of suffering. There were also many explanations about the hours of the night and how it impacts the morning lesson. And here we sit with the 10 at night, we invite the reforming lights to change us. And we have hours when we need to sleep, hours where we need to do the spiritual work. And we've truly been awarded with receiving all this from the Kabbalists.
1: Yes, what can we add? Every article of Rabash is surgery, that you can enter into the surgeon and find the spiritual path. And there's this nice explanation that he gave, that a person stands between before the Klipa and Ketusha, and he defined it as being beyond the barrier, that his desire to enjoy spirituality is already a Klipa, but it's beyond the barrier. And Ketusha is that he wants to please the Creator and that he has desires to bestow, and by that he can connect to Him, and then he has adhesion, and the two of them already stand against the Klipa, against the Ketusha, and then he has a calculation that is more independent, and that's already beyond the barrier. And then we also have the surrounding lights, which add to us more and more urgency for spirituality. And there you have the path of suffering, and then whether they're the beneficial suffering or whether they push you from below from blows or from above, they attract you, and we need to return to that again.
0: Yes, ultimately, if we try to summarize such a lesson, in order to have lacks, how did he put it? If I look for ascent by myself during the time of ascent, I avoid the descent. But how to come to a state where I look for lacks in myself? It's all about the importance of the goal. If there is importance, connection between us, power, before the fall, then we can use it quickly and not waste a lot of time.
2: Yeah, if I'm alone, I cannot detect if I'm in ascent or descent. Only if I'm in a society, I can see where I am, and I have friends who can always help me.
3: Rav said, you're not to adhere to a feeling, always add deficiencies, otherwise we'll be stopped. What are those deficiencies? They're in place of the descent. Where do I grow them? I grow the kli before it's revealed to me from above. How? Recognition of greatness and importance of godliness. And where? In the society.
2: Remember the example of being in a Tens convention, how much we prepared ourselves, the whole ten, and each friend felt spirituality because of the preparation and everything we did in this.
3: What else can you say? If you're in a society, everything is in ascent.
2: We'll move to the next part of the lesson.

0: We are learning from the study of the Ten Sefirot, Part 6. In the inner light of item 20, before we begin with inner light, we'll go back to reading the words of the Ari in item 20. The thing is that in this manner, it has been explained that the lights of the Ozen expanded to Shibboleth HaZakan, and the lights of Chotem Peh pass through there as well. Hence, when the light of the Einaim of Ak is extended through there, it must mix with them and take their light. Indeed, they are 10 dots. The first three among them take light from what is extended from the looking of the Ayin in the Achap, from their place to the place where they connect to the Shibboleth HaZakan. They receive them only in Shibboleth HaZakan, because that is where they begin, and not from what is in Shibboleth HaZakan and above. However, the seven lower Nekudot take only what is extended from the looking in the lights of the Chotem and Peh from Shibboleth HaZakan downward. It is known that the Chotem reaches the Chazeh and the Peh to the Tabu, and not from Shibboleth HaZakan upward. We'll move to the lesson with Rabash.
1: The third phase of Nikudim is the true goof of Nikudim. What is the true goof? Meaning that they're below the Peh of Rosh, like the previous goofs of the Parzufim of Ak, but even due to the first restriction, are also called goof. And they are called the seven lower sefirot of Nikudim. Similar to the corrections of Dikna that are below Shibboleth HaZakan and extend the light of Chotem till the Chazeh, which is called the upper Mazal, and until the Tabu extends lights of Peh. Because this, the matter of the area of the upper one of this Dikna extends to the Chazeh, which is called the eighth correction, the upper Mazal. And the secret of the lower area of Dikna is called the 13th correction, which extends to Tabu. And because they are the seven phases that are the lower ones of Dikna, which are Zeranpin, including six Sefirot, Chagat Nehi, and Malchut, which is the seventh, and the upper area of Dikna is six Sefirot called Zeranpin, which extends from the Chotem of the Rosh, as noted in the previous parts. And therefore they end at the Chazeh, because from the Chazeh till the Shibboleth HaZakan is the place of Zeranpin. And the lower area of the Dikna is the Malchut, whose Kli is from Chazeh to Tabur. And therefore it ends at the Tabur. Thus far we talked with Dikna, now we're talking about the world of Nikudim, which received the same phase against it, opposing it. And by this, they are the seven lower Sefirot of Nikudim, which are Zeranpin, including six Sefirot, receiving the upper area of Dikna, and Malchut receives from the lower area of Dikna, And this is where he says, the first three in them take the light from what extends from his teklut ayin in the achap, from their place to the place where they connect in the shiborot hazakan, where the gal of nikudim, the upper three of nikudim, are the achap, which emerges outwards from the rosh, which are called guf, meaning they become vessels of reception upon the light which descends from above downwards, from nikve naim of the first rosh, similar to shiboret hazakan, which receives from nikve naim of the rosh, the first rosh of dikna, which are achap in their place, meaning the three upper corrections of dikna, which depend on the essence of the rosh, and above the peh, which are the two metzrei dikna from right and left, below the ozen, and the hair of the upper lip above the peh, from right and left, are the second correction. And ocha, which is free of hairs in the middle of the upper lip. So he says that in these three, called achap, that are in their place, meaning that they're above the peh, whereas the malchut in them is more as far as from below upwards, in the manner of the upper lechi and the galgalta in enayim, where the masach in the screen in the enayim, which is the upper lip, belongs to who? To the first rosh called Yeshut, which is a true rosh, which receives the from the phase opposing it, the first rosh of the Se'arot of Dikna. But the Shiboret HaZakan, which is connected to the lower lip, is already considered guf. But the achap, which emerged outside of the rosh, are due to the second restriction. It is known that every quantity of light that is in the rosh of the partzuf descends and is bestowed to the guf. It turns out that all the lights of the three corrections of the upper dikna, which are the achap in their place, descend and are impacted, influenced, are bestowed and connect in the Shiborot HaZakan. And here he says that in the Shiborot HaZakan, all the extension of the light of achap in their place connect, whereas in Yeshut, it expands to the gal of Nikudim, and that is until the Shibolet. And from it, the gal of Nikudim is taken. Remember all these things of the Ari. He divides for us between the upper lip and the lower lip. And he says, from the upper lip, it belongs to the rosh of Dikna, whereas the lower lip belongs to the achap of Dikna and is considered guf. And the gar of Nikudim, we learned, do not receive them but in the Shiborot HaZakan, because from there they begin. And it has been clarified at length that the gal of Nikudim are not a true rosh in Partzuf HaNikudim, but rather the second Rosh, which are the Achap, which emerge outside of the first Rosh, and take from the Shibboleth Hazakan. Here he says that from there they begin the God of Nikudim, and not from what the Shibboleth of Hazakan and upwards. He divides here the upper lip being called Rosh. The lower lip, the Shibboleth, he calls it by the name Achap, which emerges outwards. And in Kopriyati we see that there's still Rosh. This comes to imply to us what we say, that the Achap is only due to the second restriction. But in the first restriction, it's still a Rosh. Whereas in the seven lower ones of Nikudim, which take below the Shibboleth, even due to the first restriction, are also considered Guf. And here he says, oh.
0: Because
1: from there they begin what was in the Shibboleth Hazakan and above. Why? Because above the Shibboleth Hazakan, it's considered the first Rosh. And from there they receive the first Rosh of Nikudim, which is Yeshut. But not the God of Nikudim, which don't have a grip there, because they are, in their measure, are considered Guf. That's clarified and it's simple. There's nothing new here. The lower seven Nikudot do not take but from what extends from the Istaklut in the lights of Chotem Peh, from Shibboleth Hazakan and below. Because it's been clarified that the seven Nikudot of the world of Nikudim are considered the true Guf of the Parzuf Nikudim, meaning the third phase. Hence, they receive from the opposing phase, from Sarot of Dikna, also the third discernment here. And hence, they receive from below Shibboleth Hazakan, which are the two areas of the Zik Dikna until the Chazeh, where they extend the Chotem, and from that receives the Ranpin of Nikudim until the Tabur, from which it extends from Pe to Tabur, and from there she receives Malchut of Nikudim, which are in general the lower seven Sfirot. You're asking, what is Chazeh, what is Tabur? I'll tell you. He says a rule. In the world of Akudim, we learn that usually there's the Rosh of the vessels called Bina, Zeranpin and Malchut, and in Keter and Chochmah there are no vessels in general. The Kli of Tabur is called Phase 4, Malchut. The Kli of Zeranpin is called Chazeh. And the Kli of Bina is called Shibboleth Hazakan. That's how he teaches it in Akudim. Now, if we study that Achap of Dikna, the question is asked, from whose Dikna are we talking? From Dikna of Sag. Because each degree that was in the Parzuf Ab takes from Pe below, from Chagata Vagalgalta. Moreover, it needs to receive from Pe below of Sak. But he wants to imply to us that because the place of the coupling was in the Einaim of Rosh of Sag, therefore they receive from the Achap of Sag. And because he wants to show us about the division of the restriction, the second restriction from Einaim and up, and from the Einaim down, which is an additional thing about Sag, And so he calls it Sarot, Sarot Reisha and Sarot Dikna. We'll leave these words about Sarot, but we will learn he's receiving from the goof of Sag. From goof of Sag extends from Pe of Rosh to Sag until the Tabu. That is called its Kli of Malchut. And from the Pe to the Chazeh is called his Kli of Zeranpin, and in the Shibolet, his Kli of Bina. That's in general.
0: We'll move to the next part of the lesson, and before that, we'll sing a song together.

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1: שלום חברים, אנחנו ממשיכים את הלימוד.
2: Hello friends, we are continuing to study the article The Ahavut, Mutual Responsibility that Baal HaSulam wrote. It's a very important article, key to our spiritual path. Today we'll study item 23. We will read and learn from Rav's explanation. So let's take the writings of Baal HaSulam.
1: עמוד 394 בכתבי בעל הסולם, ולמי שאין לו ספר מוזמן לפתוח את חומר הלימוד. אנחנו קוראים,
2: open the study material, we are reading the article The Ahavut, the Mutual Responsibility, item 23. First we will read item 23 in the tens. Each friend is invited to read. So we will get into the words of Baal HaSulam together and try to connect to Baal HaSulam and to the reforming light. And then we will hear Rav's explanation and conduct workshops, and we'll get to ask questions. So we are reading in the writings of Baal HaSulam, the article, The Ahavut, item 23. Let's begin by reading in the tens.
3: Ot Kaf Gimel.
4: Adam 23.
5: With these words, we clearly understand what we said above in item 5 about the Torah being given specifically to the Israeli nation, because it is certain and unequivocal that the purpose of creation lies on the shoulders of the whole of the human race, black or white or yellow, without any essential difference. But because of the descent of human nature to the lowest degree, which is the self-love that rules over all of humanity without restraint, there was no way to negotiate with them and persuade them to agree to take upon themselves even as a mere promise to exit their narrow frame into the wide world of love of others. The exception was the Israeli nation, because they were enslaved in the savage kingdom of Egypt 400 years in horrible torments. Our sages said, as salt sweetens meat, suffering scours men's sins. This means that they bring to the body great refinement. In addition, the refinement of their holy fathers assisted them, as said in item 16, which is the most important, as some of the verses of the Torah testify.
3: ומכוח בית הקדמות האלו נעשה אז מוכשר לדבר הזו.
2: Because of these two prefaces, they were qualified for it. This is why the text refers to them in singular form. As it is written, and Israel camped there before the mountain, which our sages interpret as one man with one heart. This is because each and every person from the nation completely detached himself from self-love and wanted only to benefit his friend, as we have shown above in item 16 regarding the meaning of the commandment, love your friend as yourself. It turns out that all the individuals in the nation had come together and become one heart and one man, for only then were they qualified to receive the Torah.
3: כף גימל, ובדברים הללו מתבארים היטב מה שעמדנו
5: 23, with these words we clearly understand what was said above in item 5 about the Torah being given specifically to the Israeli nation, because it is certain and unequivocal that the purpose of creation lies on the shoulders of the whole of the human race, as black or white or yellow, without any essential difference. But because of the descent of human nature to the lowest degree, which is the self-love that rules over all of humanity without restraint, there was no way to negotiate with them and persuade them to agree to take upon themselves, even as a mere promise, to exit their narrow frame into the wide world of love of others. The exception was the Israeli nation, because they were enslaved in the savage kingdom of Egypt 400 years in horrible torments. Our sages said, as salt sweetens meat, suffering scours man's sins. This means that they bring to the body great refinement. In addition, the refinement of their holy fathers assisted them, as said in item 16, which is the most important, as some of the verses of the Torah testify. Because of these two prefaces, they were qualified for it. This is why the text refers to them in singular form, as it is written, "And Israel camped there before the mountain," which our sages interpret as one man with one heart. This is because each and every person from the nation completely detached himself from self-love and wanted only to benefit his friend. As we have shown above in item 16 regarding the meaning of the mitzvah, love your friend as yourself.
2: Okay, friends, it's a very deep item. Bala Sulam touches many things here. Now we will watch Av's explanation, elaborate explanation. So let's try to get into this study through Av's words, through him, Bala Sulam, and Abash and Bala Sulam, clip number one.
5: We are reading in the writings of Bala Sulam, the Arvut. We are in item 23. With these words, we clearly understand what we said above in item 5 about the Torah being given specifically to the Israeli nation. Because it is certain and unequivocal that the purpose of creation lies on the shoulders of all of the whole of the human race, black or white or yellow, without any essential difference. But because of the descent of human nature to the lowest degree, which is the self-love that rules over all of humanity without restraint, there was no way to negotiate with them and persuade them to agree to take upon themselves, even as a mere promise, to exit their narrow frame into the wide world of love of others. The exception was the Israeli nation, because they were enslaved in the savage kingdom of Egypt 400 years in horrible torments. Our sages said, as salt sweetens meat, suffering scours man's sins. This means that they bring to the body great refinement. In addition, the refinement of their holy fathers assisted them, which is the most important, as some of the verses of the Torah testify. Because of these two prefaces, they were qualified for it. This is why the text refers to them in singular form, as it is written, "And Israel camped there before the mountain," which our sages interpret as one man with one heart. This is because each and every person from the nation completely detached himself from self-love and wanted only to benefit his friend. As we have shown above in the mitzvah of love your friend as yourself. It turns out that all the individuals in the nation had come together and became one heart and one man, for only then were they qualified to receive the Torah.
2: In other words, what are we seeing here? were saying that there was some preface, foreword, necessary to certain people. It doesn't explain in terms of the common soul and how it was divided into individual souls and how through the breaking they have parts that are incorporated in one another, how they fell and were mixed and how they began to awaken and recover. It doesn't explain any of it. This article is written to the general people. So it simply explains that there was a special preparation through great suffering, and the suffering polishes the body. The body is the will to receive. They make the will to receive more sensitive, not so crass. Because the will to receive that suffers blows begins to become more subtle. Why did I receive blows? Where did I get it from? I don't want it anymore. What do I do in order to get rid of it? So out of these questions, they refine the will to receive, not just resisting and that's it, and wanting to assert itself. No. Now it knows that if it asserts itself directly, it suffers blows. So it's worth knowing in advance, worth checking in advance. Like a person who's been through many ordeals in life, he doesn't relate to life in such a wild way to life. He knows it's not so simple. It's a complicated business. So those people who went through great suffering become worthy of receiving the Torah. It is possible to tell them that if you want the blows not to return, you can do it by rising above your will to receive, in which you feel the blows, and to the extent that you rise above it, you completely get rid of all the blows. You don't sympathize with that will to receive, but build for yourselves a new place. Place meaning a new desire in which you feel a new reality, which is a desire to bestow, a reality called the upper world, and you can then rise to that level. That's it. Everything is done only by blows. First of all, by blows. But what happens? We can take upon ourselves these blows in a different way. If we begin to connect the blows to our will to receive and ourselves, the point in the heart, to the goal, then we no longer go according to the blows, but according to the goal. How much we advance toward the goal, and then the will to receive, which suffers blows, in our feeling, we don't feel it as suffering. We feel it as gaining, because specifically through it, we reach the goal. A force that reforms comes and connects us to the goal, and then our will to receive, instead of suffering blows, it becomes an assistant for achievement of the goal. So in the end, what happened? By receiving this new instruction, all the blows become steps of advancement toward adhesion with the Creator. Well, maybe we can interpret it more. Yes, Moti.
5: And Israel camps there against the mountain. They connect as one man and one heart. What happens? Can you explain this allegorical picture? What happens to the ego at that moment? It remains passive, or?
2: Let's say we went. Under the leadership of Abraham, Isaac, and then Jacob, we went from a small ego that was explained to us in Babylon. We fled from this ego, went, rose above it. We connected through Abraham. We started connecting more and more with our ego, which is no longer called Babylon, but in the connection between us, called the land of Israel, the land of the desire. But it's still Canaan, Canaan. It's still far from Israel. In order to come from a state of Canaan, which is a certain connection to a desire called Israel, straight to the Creator, a desire in which we receive the, reveal the Creator, reveal ourselves on the spiritual level, we have to receive an addition of big ego, not from Babylon, Canaan, but to add to the degree of desire that's Canaan, add a desire called Egypt, Pharaoh. Egypt is a desire we acquire toward the degree root 1, 2, you could say 3 as well, meaning degrees of still vegetative and animate. This is Egypt. On the speaking level, it's Pharaoh, meaning the burdening of the heart of the whole group is very big. This is why it's called the exile in Egypt, because the ego grew and swallowed us in it. And then we try, because we are still with Jacob, with Moses, with Joseph, then with Moses. Meaning we advance in spirituality, but our spiritual state is called the exile in Egypt. It hides everything from us, and we feel the concealment and disagree with it, and we know that we can move the concealment away only through connection between us. We work and work on it, but see that it's impossible. It totally suffocates us. It gives us everything except connection in order to reveal love your friend as yourself, which Abraham taught us. We come to a state where we have to rise out of the frustrations, out of the blows that our ego feels. We rise above it. We are willing to rise. We ask. We want. We cry out. We're angry. And eventually the force comes and elevates us above our ego. We are no longer in conflict with each other, and we have no problem with Pharaoh. It's as if we have disconnected from him. Just like you, sometimes you disconnect, really like an angel. I'm floating in the air. And sometimes the opposite. You are immersed in the will to receive. You can't see anything besides it. You don't understand a word of what's written and what's being said. Right? Both happen. That's it. So we've come to a state where we, through the connection between us, from Abraham onwards, it's only through increasing connection. So we've come to a state where we are disconnected relatively above the will to receive, like an elevation, an awakening, spirits and everything. It's in all of our degrees. Still vegetative and animate, even speaking. And we connect between us, but we understand who we're facing against Mount Sinai. And that whole will to receive, in all of our degrees, still vegetative and animate, and even the speaking, which is Pharaoh against the speaking degree in us, which disconnects us from the Creator. Where is the Creator in order to bestow contentment? To connect? Yes. To read something good in spirituality? Yes. But the problem is that it's all for the sake of bringing contentment to the Creator. And this, but really all of spirituality is in this. Here I determine that I really want to use my ego in the opposite way. Pharaoh stands against the speaking degree in man. And here we are in a state where we are willing, ready for anything. We've come after having been inside Pharaoh in Egypt in that state. So we felt that he controlled us. But when that special light came, as it's written, not by an angel, not by a sahab, but not by a messenger, but by the Creator himself, he pulled us out of Egypt. So when we rise above the will to receive the influence of the surrounding light, we discover that we really are connected to each other. Because Pharaoh stayed below, light influences us. We wanted to adhere, but Pharaoh was in the way, and we now adhered. No disturbance. And then we are as one man with one heart. That's where we are. It's clear to us that before us is this monster, this big will to receive. A minute later, it may swallow us, as it's written. If you don't accept the Torah, receive the Torah, this will be your burial place. You fall again into this mountain of your ego. And all this trash will choke you. It's your burial place, you understand? We are willing to accept the method how to work with this ego. Let it stand aside. We're afraid of it. And we begin to receive the method how to work with it step by step. This is the occasion at the foot of Mount Sinai. But we were constantly overcoming, increasing the connection. We were constantly feeling ourselves. Now our will to receive is Babylon. Now our will to receive is the land of Canaan. Now our will desire is Egypt and Pharaoh. And now we ran away from this desire, rose above it, with God's help, etc., etc. All this is inner work. The Torah doesn't tell us anything about geography. Yes?
5: About this point, the ego remains seemingly passive. Is there an agreement? Is there an agreement on its behalf that there's a connection of this one man and one heart? Or?
2: The light comes when we cry out that we want to be connected. We want to reveal the Creator in this, discover how much we're bringing Him contentment, like good kids. We want to do what is good to in the eyes of our fathers. This outcry, when we cry out from the work, when we worked on connection, we see that it's impossible. A state is revealed where I cannot do anything from within the will to receive that I'm in. And then comes this force, it's Gao of Chokhmah. It's the greatest light, which later brings us to the dividing of the Red Sea, and it's actually Gao of Chokhmah. And this is what takes us out of Egypt. The light of the redemption from Egypt is a very great light.
5: From what I understand from you, Rav, now is you can't rely on the ego because it can erupt again. It remains passive, but...
2: Of course. They're standing on the tip of a knife, this way or that way. If they accept the method, now we systematically can correct our ego methodically and turn it from the angel of death to the angel of life, from the portion of life to the portion of death to the portion of life. The Torah does it. If we don't do it, it'll be for us the portion of death, and we will be buried in this Mount Sinai. in the hatred. It's revealed in this gradual way.
6: No.
2: Okay? Yeah?
5: When he writes here, and it turns out that they gathered together all the individuals in the nation and became one heart and one man, for only then they were qualified to receive the Torah. My question, Rav, when we're working now in the tens and we're doing actions for connection, when we raise that same common desire and common yearning to connect, what does all of that give us right now? Is it to lower to us lights or...
2: We try to connect. That's it. That's all. We have nothing else to do. Only to connect more and more and more. And from these efforts, we come to a state where we feel that we are unable to connect because of the will to receive in us, which separates us and really doesn't let us in any way. And then we define it as Pharaoh, as our enemy. The hatred pushes us away from him. That's it. And then we come to a state where we hate it. And then when we have emerged from it, we see before whom we stand, before that hatred. The Mount Sinai is a multi-layer, diverse discernment. We see how much we hate our ego, like a mountain of hatred toward it, on the one hand. On the other hand, we feel how we are completely powerless, incapable of anything. And then comes this opportunity. If you want the reforming light, by all means. Also, only now do we begin to understand what is the reforming light. Because previously, we didn't understand what it was about.

0: itself, where we can already go with our own strength.
1: So we heard that the people of Israel had a special preparation through suffering, that they truly felt the suffering in Egypt, and by that they were ready to receive the Torah. And we want to now go to a short workshop and to scrutinize how do sufferings become a vessel for the correction of the desire? How do the sufferings become a vessel for the correction of the desire? Please, you've got 6 minutes.
0: How does suffering become a vessel for correction of the desire? The explanation, Rav's explanation was very deep. Suffering in what? In what does a person come to wanting to correct the desire? Does he see something bad in it? A person has to come to a stage where the desire in him is disconnected from spirituality and that it will bother him. And when it bothers him and he wants to correct it, then there are actions.
1: Without suffering, we would remain in the same place. We'd be in some spiritual degree, let's say, and not wanting to move from it, not to the right nor to the left, because it's good for us there. But the moment another part of the coarseness is revealed, another part of the truth of how uncorrected my desire really is, it causes suffering and movement, and then we can advance.
0: We need to turn these suffering into suffering pains of love, where I want to adhere to the friends, connect to them, and do something for the friends, but I'm powerless by myself.
1: Without suffering, we would remain in place all life long and not move. Why? Because that's our matter. That's the desire to receive. So what are the sufferings for? How do they become the correction of the desire? If they lead a person to ask a question, why this is happening to me? What's the meaning of all of this? And then, from here he starts.
0: Right. Mati's question made Rav go through the whole process from Abraham, that everyone must follow Abraham, emerge from the desire of Babylon, and then reach the land of Canaan, where our desire seemingly surrenders towards spirituality, seemingly. Then we have to discover it with all its might, which is Pharaoh, that we discover. And until we discover all the blows on Pharaoh, we will not want to come out. Only when we recognize how much he hits us and doesn't let us go to spirituality, we run away from Egypt and must reach the desert and Mount Sinai to discover all the desire that we are facing. We see how powerless we are, and then we ask the Creator. And there is more development there.
1: And we talk about how the salt softens the meat, all the blows make us soften our flesh, meaning and a different understanding needs to come where these blows guide us towards the goal. These are actually degrees of ascent if we think completely differently, that all the blows that we receive, we make turn them into degrees of nearing the Creator. And then all these states are changed into the goal, Babylon and towards Canaan and Egypt. And then in Egypt, it's already, it becomes a true way to escape the ego. We have a feeling we really can reach spirituality and we really need to torn away from our ego.

0: מכות זה טוב.
1: Blows are good.
2: האמת שהכי פשוט זה לחשוב מה מזיז אדם.
3: The simplest is to think what moves a person without going into exiles and whatnot. What moves a person? If he is comfortable, he won't move. When he's uncomfortable, he tries to change something. So maybe that's the root of the suffering. First, a person needs to want to move from his place. When you're too complacent, you don't do anything. The root is at rest, and we are like it, so we want only to rest. It says that even when you put your hand into your pocket and you take out the wrong coin that you planned on taking, then that's already suffering. So every movement of a person is actually suffering. So where does the suffering want to bring him?
1: Yes, but if we reach a state of greatness and importance, then every discovery of such suffering is truly degrees of ascent for us. The wisdom is to see it in this way, that it all comes from the Creator, and then that's our work. It's not simple.
3: Without suffering, it's impossible. So how the people united as one man with one heart, as one, and one heart, as if ready to receive the Torah, but that was not enough. They had to go into deeper suffering, and then they received the Torah.
1: Yes, friends, we want to move now to questions and answers. So you're invited to raise your hands here, question marks in the Arbut system. And we're going to move to questions and answers about things we heard, other things, please.

0: כן, אמנואל.
1: יש אמנואל.
2: בדיוק בהמשך לשאלה ששאלתם, מסעדה.
3: To continue the question you asked in the workshop, when the trouble comes upon you, at first you can't connect it, but when it comes, it disconnects you, and then you crash, and it takes a long time to start connecting the dots. So, how to work correctly with the suffering that falls upon you?
1: You're probably not talking about suffering out of studying Kabbalah from the impact of the light upon you. But yes, when blows come, we try in the wisdom of Kabbalah to actually, by awakening the light upon us, we start to feel suffering on a different degree. Like Rav said, that there's on the degree of Pharaoh, where the ego begins to suffer from you having to subjugate yourself in the den and connect and make efforts. It's for those sufferings that we replace the sufferings of the body. If we come to sufferings of true sufferings where we receive blows, then you're right. You're disconnected. That's how all of humanity advances. We try to invite the light upon us and go through the bodily suffering seemingly that we go through, which truly disconnect us, and it could take hundreds of years and thousands of years, but to a spiritual degree where it can take a few seconds or a few states altogether.
3: So a student who understands the principle, when he suffers a blow, he understands he needs to deal with it like you go to the doctor. But what's the inner process in order for the blow to also be something that you advance from and not just a blow?
1: The process is to dissolve in the ten or in the group. We have a society which reminds you, first of all, that there's no us besides, and that makes it easier. Then they remind you that the Creator is good, that does good, which makes it also easier. The society guides you to the fact that efforts and connection, that by that you invite the light and go through the state. A person who doesn't have all those means, it can take years before they go from one state to another. Thank you.
3: Rav gave a very special explanation here. I'm reading from Rav's words. He says, if we begin to connect the blows to our will to receive and ourselves, a point in the heart, to the goal, then we are no longer following the blows, but the goal, as much as we are advancing toward the goal. In other words, our goal is to connect the states we feel as suffering to the goal. The more, in one of the lessons, Rav said that the more we shorten the time between connecting the personal suffering I feel right now, any kind of suffering, Michal distinguished between suffering, corporeal suffering and spiritual suffering, but the more we shorten the time, which we do only with the help of the environment, the 10, and connect it to the goal, I use this purportedly negative force as a means for advancement that pushes me out of my state to the next state. And this is how we advance. Yes, we have a gathering in Copenhagen. Our friends are trying to awaken Scandinavia. Paz from Ashkelon is there. And Yaakov Said is there. So they have a question.
4: Yes. Hello, friends. I was going to ask, what can you do for a friend that's going through suffering? He's going through blows, and it's not always apparent what to do.
5: What can you do for a friend that's going through suffering?
3: What can you do for a friend who is suffering blows? That's a good question. What do you think? What can you do for a friend who is suffering blows? Yochai, you want to say? Yehuda. Both Yehuda and Yochai. It's our the young friends, 10.
1: Internally, of course, always pray. And in the incorporation between us, scrutinize what he needs externally. You can always somewhat help a friend. There are many friends, many qualities, many abilities. So there's always internal and external. Internally, we always pray for the friend. We think about him and give him help. Virtually, spiritually, kind of. And then external, now do you incorporate with him, you talk to him, you talk to his wife maybe, and find out what you can do for him. L'chaim.
3: Someone else wants to add? Right. So first of all, the question, as this different said here, what kind of blows are we talking about? But in general, a friend always needs support, not only when he suffers blows, also when it seems like he is in a different state. We don't know what state the friend is in. We only see what is on the outside. So it's true that the more sensitive we become to each other in the tent, the more we feel the friend's states. So our work is to constantly give importance of the goal and greatness to the friends, give them strength, give them confidence on the path. It can be done openly or internally, that you think about him, pray for him, ask for him. And of course, where you can really help practically, help. But normally, the friend needs more internal support. The external help, you can usually work it out, but the inner support is more meaningful and gives us strength. Astana.
1: Thank you. I heard from Rav that there's a desire to receive in us and a desire to bestow. If a person from the creed from to desire to receive to bestow, then you don't feel blows in the desire to receive. The question is, what is that point that is in the desire? How do you move it from one desire to another?
3: If I understand correctly, you simply restrict your will to receive, and then you don't feel any suffering there, and then you live in a feeling of desire to bestow. So that's the whole point of the restriction. If you manage to restrict the will to receive, meaning run away from it, or actually it's to run away from Pharaoh. In the excerpt we saw that Pharaoh is a degree, stands at the opposite the speaking degree in a person. So if you can keep him, not kill him, even in the story, they don't kill him, but they manage to run away. And then you reach Mount Sinai, and then you can connect. Why are we succeeding in being in mutual responsibility? Only being in one man is one man with one heart. Only when we run away from Pharaoh. So Pharaoh stops us from communicating between us, and there we suffer. The minute we can run away, we can be for a moment as one man with one heart. And then begins a different ego is revealed there. So first of all, for us, in our stage, this is what we want to do. This is why we also picked the article, the Avut, mutual responsibility, as guidance, how to run away from the ego, where all this suffering is felt.
1: There's sufferings and blows. Should we be afraid of the blows?
0: You don't
3: need to be afraid or not afraid from the blows. We're not looking for suffering. We're not looking for blows. We're looking to adhere to the Creator and bring Him contentment. Here, in his very elaborate and special explanation, Rav says that the real resistance is only to this point, bringing contentment to the Creator. So we shouldn't fear the blows. We shouldn't run away from the blows. We should try to rise above the blows and turn what we feel as a blow into an instrument for advancement on the spiritual path. We can do this only with the help of our environment, with the help of our tent, with the help of all of the supportive environment we build for ourselves, so the group and the books. So we shouldn't fear the blows, although we often heard from Rav in lessons too that fear is good. It lifts a person from indifference, so if we can use it effectively to advance, use it.
5: Gracias, amigos. Buenos días. ¿Cómo podemos fortalecer nuestra conexión por amor al prójimo y no que la conexión
1: sea por temor? How can we strengthen our connection in love of others? And not for the connection to be out of fear of not feeling the pain.
6: ¿Cómo estuvo? Repites, por favor, otra vez, si puedes.
5: Gracias. ¿Cómo podemos fortalecer nuestra conexión en amor al prójimo?
1: Again, how can we strengthen the connection in love of others in order for it not to be a connection out of fear from the pain?
6: Look.
0: אם אפשר רק לסגור את הסאונד בחדר, כן.
7: אנחנו מלכתחילה רוצים להתחבר כדי לעשות לו...
1: To begin with, we want to connect in order to bring him contentment, not in order to run away from the blows. If we, to begin with, let's say here we gathered several thousand people now, in order to run away from the blows. We found a method to run away from our blows. No, that's not the goal. The goal is to bring contentment to the Creator, to realize the purpose of creation. As a result of that, we can't feel blows and feel the Creator. That's why he's concealed. The moment we don't feel a blow, we will be able to also reveal him. That's why he is in concealment. So again, you need to scrutinize the goal more. We're not studying the wisdom of Kabbalah in order to run away from our blows. We don't even think about that. And also, whoever studies the wisdom of Kabbalah, as we said, his blows are already on the degree of Adam. Of course, nothing is rosy and we're still on this land, but the blows are different. You need in the tent to subjugate yourself. You need to come to the morning lessons. You heard the first part, how Kabbalists would put conditions before Kabbalists. Yes, that's also all kinds of so-called obstacles that a person needs with effort to deal with and withstand these conditions, even external ones. So all these things soften a person's heart, polish it.
8: Большое спасибо, что разрешили спросить. Прекрасный урок. Подготовка.
3: Thank you very much for the opportunity to ask a beautiful lesson. The preparation for the lesson from Japan was great. My question was regarding understanding the suffering that we have. For example, in the group, in general, the Central Asia vessel is a young kli that's developing. And of course, according to our physical nearness, we have all kinds of conflicts, scrutinies that we can attribute to the category of suffering. What do you think? Does this suffering, is it spiritual or is it in the realm of my will to receive?
0: אם אני מבין נכון, אז מקסט אומר, אנחנו מתכנסים הרבה פיזית, החברים.
1: If I understand מקסט, he's saying, we gather here physically, the people in Central Asia. So naturally, when people convene more physically, also more contact, and also more friction. Should we enter those frictions, or should we relate to these frictions as spiritual sufferings, or is it part of the desire to receive?
3: Yeah, we know this. It's true that the more connection there is, and there is more connection when you meet physically, then there is also more connection. This is why we're pushing so hard toward physical meetings recently. But as a result, there are also more problems in separation. How to relate to it? It's true. It's great suffering to see when we try to unite and see actual separation. We see friends. Some of them don't speak to each other. It seems like it's against the method. On the other hand, this is nature. We understand that this is the evil inclination, this is its behavior, and on the other hand, it leads us to a prayer. Otherwise, how do we come to a prayer? The Creator doesn't want us to solve our own problems. He doesn't send us His faithful angel, the will to receive, so that we, with our strength, will deal with it. He sends it to us so we will make an effort, correct? The efforts are on us. But in the end, you have to check your advancement by, are you turning to the Creator more with each lesson or not? Because if everything is great, why do we need the Creator? So one of the signs of progress is that we are more needy of the Creator.
1: Thank you, dear teachers. What does it mean to rise above the blows? How is this expressed?
0: Rising
3: above the blows is to make efforts to increase the importance of the goal regardless of the personal states I'm going through. Each of us goes through all kinds of personal states in our corporeal life, in the reality he's dealing with, but also in his life in the tent. And these states create all kinds of challenges and complexities. The more we work methodically,

0: Shalom, ברוכים הבאים, חברים וחברות.
1: Hello and welcome. We have gathered here to study from the source text. And how great to see everyone with open cameras, friends preparing before the lesson, already online. And today we are continuing this special and unique article, The Arvut, Mutual Guarantee, by Bala Sulam, item 24. And with us are dear teachers, Aviv and Michael. Hello. Let's start.
2: Yes, dear friends, we're so happy to see you. So happy to see you smiling. This is important. Smiling is good. Joy is good. Joy on our path is a blessed thing. Last week, we weren't here for various reasons. We were actually on a very important mission. We went to meet our students in Lithuania, Czechia, Prague, and so on. It's very important for us to meet the students, and we hope very much to get to meet you as well in your own places. This is certainly being planned. It's something we hope to do because we see that it's very important. The physical get-togethers are very important. And if you remember, we all have this physical get-together towards the end of October. That's our Congress, which in Europe we will have gatherings in set places, in Ukraine as well, in Kiev. So we truly believe that once in a while the friends should get together physically. It gives a lot of power, a lot of many discernments, many challenges as well. You know, we get together physically, we start getting closer together, no cameras, no Zoom. So as Rabash writes, we start having friction, and you know, that's good. Anything that it strengthens the connection, anything that strengthens the connection is a blessed thing. So today we will continue with the Arvut article. We're pretty advanced already. Last week, Niv Navon and Chaim Ratz went over items 23 and 24. With you, we understood that were some technological challenges, and the broadcast wasn't in tip-top shape. So we will do a short review of item 24, and then advance to 25. We would very much like to advance towards the end of the article and continue to the next article, but in two words, what are we talking about here? Bala Sulam, starting item 20, 21, he starts talking about the Israeli nation, something he talks about there. In the beginning, he talks about the fathers who are the first desires that are corrected, and then he talks about the Israeli nation. And often students ask us, who is this about? The people of Israel who live in the land of Israel? Or who is Bala Sulam referring to when saying the Israeli nation? And in item 24, he says this very important sentence. He says that the purpose of creation is given to the whole of the human race together, black, white, and yellow, with no difference between them. And from here, we understand that there's no issue of nationality here. The land of Israel, according to root and branch, has an important role in spirituality. And the people of Israel, also according to root and branch, have a role to play in spirituality. But here, it's very important that when Bala Sulam talks about the concept of the Israeli nation, here he's talking about those more refined desires, which according to the order of correction, they are to be corrected first. So it doesn't matter if I'm talking about, if I'm Marcelo awakening in Brazil, Felipe in Spain, or
3: או כל חבר וחברה אחרים שגרים בסין
2: or each and every other friend living in China or Ukraine or Romania, each one of them has these pure desires called the Israeli nation, and they have to be corrected first, and they are called Galgalat Einayim. And that's very important because he talks a lot about this issue here, so as not to get confused thinking he's talking about a specific population. We always make sure to clarify this issue. And I think from here we can advance. Maybe we start with item 24. Okay, so let's start with item 24, even though you read it last week, and quickly advance to 25.
1: Item 24, Baal HaSulam writes, thus, because of the above necessity, the Torah was given specifically to the Israeli nation, solely to the descendants of Abraham, Isaac, and Jacob, for it was inconceivable that any stranger would take part in it. Yet, because of this, the Israeli nation had been constructed as a sort of passageway by which sparks of refinement would flow onto the entire human race throughout the world. And these sparks of refinement multiply daily, like one who gives to the treasury until they are filled sufficiently, meaning until they develop to such an extent that they can understand the pleasantness and tranquility that are found in the kernel of love of others. For then they will know how to shift the balance to the side of merit and will place themselves under his burden, and the side of sin will be eradicated from the earth.
2: Yes, we have a very deep explanation from Rav in clip number one, specifically about item 24. So let's get this guidance from Rav, this direction, and then we'll continue. And you're, of course, welcome to send us questions. Let's watch clip number one and continue, please.
1: Thus, because of the above necessity, the Torah was given specifically to the Israeli nation, solely to the descendants of Abraham, Isaac, and Jacob, for it was inconceivable that any stranger would take part in it. Yet, because of this, the Israeli nation had been constructed as a sort of a passageway by which sparks of refinement would flow onto the entire human race throughout the world.
2: Meaning there's no change here. With respect to the general correction, it's only a different order. And the change also, it's clear that the correction goes from the easy to the difficult. After the shattering of the vessels which have stronger sparks awaken first towards the light, which shines to them, and they're called Yasharkel, Israel. And after them, there are other vessels, and that's why it's called the time of the fathers, the time of the sons, and then the time where the whole world is corrected. So these are necessary stages which stem from the arrangement of lights and vessels, the forces of nature. That's how it's arranged. Now, each one of us belongs to a different part of the shattered vessel, but that's meaningless. We only talk about it because, well, for the time being, we still belong to the egoistic will to receive. But once a person transcends this, it becomes irrelevant what part he belongs to, because each part, what comes first and later, they all mix together. They all combine together. We understand that the highest vessel, which was the highest in the time of connection fell to the lowest place when the screen was removed. It was high and great because it had a big will to receive and a big screen. And when the screen fell, it therefore fell to the lowest place. And it will reach correction among the last to do so. And the opposite is also true. Israel are the most refined vessels. That's why they awaken first. But the correction of the world, although it happens through Israel, it comes through Israel, but the correction of the world is actually the correction of the heaviest vessels, which are in the nations of the world, as we call it. So Rav really put things in order for us, interpreting the concepts. Israel are the refined vessels. They are the vessels that have to be corrected first, according to the order of corrections. Usually we call these vessels Galgalta Enaim. In the same article, Baal HaSulam talks about the fathers and the sons, and there too the fathers symbolize the lighter or refined vessels, and the sons are those who come after. So, Rav says here that irrespective of roots and branches and how the order of corrections are and so on, Baal HaSulam talks to us about the order of the correction here. He says that in general, we start from the more refined part called Israel, and then comes the more coarse part called the nations of the world. We have questions already? No, not yet. Okay, you're more than welcome to send us questions, and we will continue to item 25. So let's read item 25. We'll be glad to take questions. Should you have any, we are here. Baal HaSulam tells us this. 25. Now, there remains for us to complete what we have said in the previous article, Matan Torah, the giving of the Torah, item 16. It's important to always remember that when Baal HaSulam says articles, talks about articles, we have to understand that Baal HaSulam wrote these notebooks, kind of. The previous one was called Matan Torah, and immediately after that starts the Aravut article. And so when Baal HaSulam talks about item 16, he's talking about the article Matan Torah, which preceded the Aravut article. He saw them as one thing, one whole. So Matan Torah explains the idea, the goal, reaching the Creator through love, thy friend as thyself. And the Aravut article talks about how to do it in practice, how to reach that connection between us through which we accomplish that. So he tells us, now there remains for us to complete what we have said in the previous article, Matan Torah, item 16, about the reason why the Torah was not given to the fathers. Again, the fathers are the more refined vessels called Galgalta Enayim. Since the commandment, love your friend as yourself, the axis of the whole Torah, and around which all the commandments revolve, so as to clarify and interpret it, cannot be observed by an individual, but only through the prior consent of an entire nation. This is why it took until they came out of Egypt, when they became worthy of observing it. Then they were first asked if each and every one in the nation agreed to take that commandment upon himself, and once they agreed to it, they were given the Torah. However, there still remains to clarify where we find in the Torah that the children of Israel were asked that question and that they agreed to it prior to receiving the Torah. So here Baal HaSulam is adding very interesting process. He comes and talks to us about the well-known story of how the Creator went through all the peoples and asked them who wants to accept the Torah, to take it upon himself. And in practice, the only desire that was prepared was the desire called Yashal Kel Israel. And seemingly, it is the first to be corrected. Again, Baal HaSulam continues engaging in the process of the order of correction. Let's watch clip number 4, where Rav will give us an explanation regarding what Torah is, what this question is, what are we talking about here with respect to Mount Sinai, and also we'll take your questions afterwards. So let's watch clip number 4.
1: Now we have to explain what we explained in the previous article of Matan Torah, that the Torah was given to the fathers since the mitzvah, love your friend as yourself, the axis of the whole Torah, and around which all the mitzvot revolve, so as to clarify and interpret it, cannot be observed by an individual, but only through the prior consent of an entire nation.
2: Meaning it's impossible to keep the Torah attainment and bestowal upon the Creator and through that to reach adhesion with the Creator that will be revealed between us and we'll feel that He and us are becoming as one, not connected or related, but so connected that it's like one thing. It's impossible to distinguish between us and Him. And this is not possible unless we realize the Torah between us.
1: And this was until they came out of Egypt, when they became worthy of observing it.
2: Meaning until we leave our ego, that's called the Exodus from Egypt.
1: Then they were first asked if each and every one in the nation agreed to take that mitzvah upon himself.
2: Meaning each one has to agree to be in love thy friend as thyself, in Arvut, mutual guarantee. And then they're prepared to receive the Torah. Meaning not that they can actually accomplish it yet, but they are willing. They want it to be done to them. Yes.
1: And once they agreed to it, they were given the Torah.
2: Torah means the reforming light. As it is written, I've created the evil inclination, so says the Creator. I've created the evil inclination, and I've created the Torah as a spice, one opposite the other, because the light in it reforms him. I've created an inclination which is evil, but then he gives the Torah according to the agreement to accept it, and then to the extent that you agree, the Torah will take care of the evil inclination and turn it into the good inclination, and then you will be like me. So Torah is the means for being like the Creator. So, a few concepts. Torah is the means for being like the Creator. When we talk about agreement here, we're talking about a need, meaning that we feel a need. We are ready to ask the Creator to give us the power called the reforming light in order to correct us. Meaning when he talks about agreement here and the agreement of a whole nation, he's talking about a certain degree, wholeness of agreement, the need, the demand. So who is Israel? Who are? It's a group of people who are mature enough, sufficiently for correction, who have a need to connect together amongst the friends to bestow contentment upon the Creator, and they understand that even though they have this need, they can't do it alone. And then turns to the Creator and asks for the Torah, turning They turn to the Creator and ask for the Torah. I've created the Torah as a spice, meaning this is the means that can correct the evil inclination from the intention to receive to the intention to bestow. So that is the process Baal HaSulam is talking about here. And within those desires, amongst them, there are many different degrees. So that's what we're talking about here, just to have some orientation.
1: A question from Joseph. Are all the Jews in Israel Kabbalists? And if so, is there connection between Judaism and Kabbalah? I wish all Jews were Kabbalists. But in potential, all of humanity will reach attainment. So, what Baal HaSulam tries to explain here, and this is something revolutionary, and you will not see this in any other place, therefore we need to appreciate the source that we've received. He does not refer to nationality here whatsoever, and if you look it up in the internet, you'll see that it's only a matter of a few hundreds of years since humanity became divided. So those who followed Abraham, and you can see it from history that these were the ancient nations that lived in the area of Babylon. So those who followed Abraham, different people from different clans, nations, and they actually followed an idea. They don't belong to the same nation in any way. If you look at the screens today, you'll see different people, different religions, nationalities, etc., etc., but we all follow the same idea. And back then, they've succeeded. Why? A large amount of people, we don't exactly know how many, because a quantity always speaks of a certain power, not the amount of people. It says that 3 million came out of Egypt, that tens of thousands followed Abraham. This historically, it's not like it said in the Torah that 70 followed Abraham out of Babylon, that it's according to the Sefirot, and who knew how to count it, because we're not engaged in history here. So what happens is that, A, because those people had a pure desire, they heard about the idea of connection and love, and simply followed it, because they saw that by that they can reveal the Creator. It was clear to them. And the second thing is that they've passed through Egypt, the cleansing. What happened there, they really ran away from Pharaoh. And therefore, because both their desire was pure, because they ran away from Pharaoh, then they really could keep the mutual guarantee. And once they did, they were able to connect and take upon themselves the light of the Torah. It's not that they received some book. They received light, a revelation, and as a result, there were many people in spiritual attainment. And today, we are the offsprings, actually. Anyone sitting here, we are the offsprings of those people that back then were in revelation. Why? Because we don't know. It said that the 10 tribes disappeared. Today, those Jews that you're asking about are Jews in Israel or around the world. Are they the offsprings of those people? Some yes, some no, because the 10 tribes disappeared and we don't know where they are. So those people that are Jews by passport, these are people that all in all belong only to the 2 remaining tribes. So therefore, the wisdom of Kabbalah, and in general, like you wrote before that,
2: yes, we can read it. In item 23, he says, who asked this? Germain?
1: Yeah.
2: Listen, dear. Baal HaSulam says in item 23, with these words, we clearly understand what we said above in item 5 about the Torah being given specifically to the Israeli nation. Baal Sulam comes and says, look, I talked about how the Torah is given most especially to the Israeli nation. But don't be confused thinking we're talking about nationality. Here's an important sentence. I think any friend who has confusions regarding this issue should listen, should see what Baal Sulam says here. He says, in a very decisive way, because it is certain and unequivocal that the purpose of creation, meaning reaching the end of correction, discovering the creator, the purpose of creation lies on the shoulders of the whole human race. And if that's not enough, he also specifies black or white or yellow without any difference. Meaning the responsibility is everyone's. Everyone have to do this correction, have to reach this state. But there is a certain order in the sequence of corrections, which matches the process of the shattering of the worlds. And so the sparks, when they're corrected, they're always corrected from the most refined, the lightest, let's say, and on to the more coarse desires, the heavier ones. Now, the most refined ones, who, according to root and branch, were once connected to the spiritual reality, are called Israel. And that is what Baal Sulam says here.
1: Women Kab Yu, please.
4: Hello, good morning. I was wondering if when we're talking about the sparks of Israel and then the other nations and those seeking to come together again, are these sparks located only on what we would consider planet Earth? Or can that also include the sparks of those living in other dimensions, parallel universes, other planets? How does that work?
1: I did a few shows with Rav about this, about aliens. And according to what I understood, there could be life on different other planets, but not such forms of life that are supposed to reach the end of correction, the revelation of the Creator, but different forms of life there could be. So the wisdom of Kabbalah speaks only about the people that live here on Earth, and it's not called Earth for no reason. We're not living on the sun or the moon or other places, but precisely here as a root and branch, because Eretz, land, literally means, it means desire. That's what the Creator created, a desire. And just like we live inside our desire, we, as a root and branch, live on Kadu'at's Earth. And Baal Sulam explains in the introduction to the Book of Zohar that we can explore only our activity here on Earth. We do not relate to other forms of life or souls that live in a different reality, which is not Earth. Suppose the next world, as we call it, and different other concepts. Therefore, the only thing that we can explore is the life, our life in the biological body, and here we need to reach the end of correction, and about life beyond the body, outside of the body. We're not talking about any, of course it exists, but how? There are no words to describe it. Turkey 1, please.
5: Gargaytan aynayim, eksikliği nedir ve bu doğru mu olur?
1: What is the chisaron, the lack of Galgalda and the Naim?
2: Galgalta Einaim, those are the most refined desires. When we talk about the shattering of the vessels, what is the shattering of the vessels? When we describe the sequence of the cascade from above downwards, the process by which the Creator hides himself progressively, gradually, until we come to the perception of reality called our world, where we live with or within five senses. Kabbalists describe to us the

0: to those now. Here we're talking about the more refined sparks or desires, which are first to begin the process of correction from below upwards. It's not that they have a different lack than the parts called achap. They're simply more refined. We won't go into what sfirot exactly they belong to and so on, but in principle, they are the sfirot, they are the, rather, the parts that begin the process of correction. And when the reforming light comes, they are the first to be corrected.
1: Women, Spain, please.
2: Shalom a todos. Tengo una pregunta. ¿Qué significa para nosotros en la práctica ser su segulá entre los pueblos? ¿Y cómo nosotros podemos sostener este cometido?
1: What does it practically mean? What does it practically mean to be a segulá, a remedy for all nations? And how can we come to that if we live in different countries and even between us there are different communication problems? Right, interesting question, because if we look inside our own reason, I'm engaged in the study of the wisdom of Kabbalah for over 25 years. And intellectually wise, it's difficult to understand how can the entire world reach the end of correction and the revelation of the Creator, because from year to year, things are getting worse. And really, Kabbalists didn't call it Am Sgula, virtuous nation, for no reason.
0: I'm not sure how it's translated into English, but I'm sure our translators know.
1: Meaning it's something supernatural what has to happen here. It's not something that can be grasped in our mind. For example, we opened an NPO, a charity, in 1977. Next year is going to be 30 years to the establishment of this charity. I want to build a visitor center and explain how we started out in the 1990s with books. Then we opened the college, then newspapers, television, and today we're opening different other experiences. And we see. In the Arvut system, there are about 6,000 people, that's it. Well, Baal HaSulam had 6 students, who am I to complain? But, you know, I'd expect different results. Not 6,000, 600,000 maybe, 6 million, but reality is different. And surely, if we look at where is the world headed, then man stays just as barbarian as he was 10,000 years ago. Nothing changed, only has a stronger intellect, and he can kill more people. Therefore, it's called a virtuous nation. We don't exactly know how will it happen, but in the writings of the last generation, Baal HaSulam writes that everything will depend on a small institution, a small amount of people that will realize it, and we don't exactly know how it will spread, but it says all at once, and we, in order to connect, we need to go through processes of dozens of years in different states and other people, because of their coarseness. We actually have a smaller coarseness, they have a big one. For them, the correction will happen at once. How? I don't know. Probably the Creator, he has the mind, the heart, the ideas, and in some way, he will become revealed in a way that everyone will simply agree, either through great suffering, as Baal HaSulam writes, or by some kind of a revelation, where everyone will agree to be each other's guarantors, understanding that without that we will not advance. This is what Baal HaSulam writes about in the last generation, and he writes that, you know, just a few thousands can remain on earth, and in history there were such times where

0: All in all, Homo sapiens were on the verge of extinction, and there were only a few thousands of people. And so we can come to that too. They could come to that through suffering. What kind of suffering does there need to be in order for people that are so different, if you look at them on the street, how will they be each other's guarantors? And even if we look at ourselves, where are we in relation to this mutual guarantee? But so it is written. And if Kabbalists wrote about it, then it is true.
1: Yes, Sylvia, I think maybe we need to understand that we don't exactly understand how the wisdom of Kabbalah spreads. It's not clear. If we look at it, it's been about 100 years since Baal Sulam did what he did. He wrote these articles about 100 years ago. He wrote the interpretation for the Book of Zohar, for the Tree of Life. Who did he write it for? He didn't have that many students sitting with him studying, but he sat and wrote and wrote and wrote, dedicated his entire life to this. He just sat and wrote his entire life. And you could ask, who did he do this for, all this work? And then you can see, after 100 years, Sylvia is sitting there in Spain with no background in this. She didn't grow up into this reality. And she's opening Baal Sulam's texts and reading them. I don't know. I don't know if Baal Sulam predicted it, foresaw it or not. I don't understand all these things. But we can see that it happened in a very, very different way to how we could envision it happening with our human minds. Rabash sat with also a small group of students, some of whom were students of Baal Sulam from before, very, very old students. And suddenly comes Rav Leitman, a young person coming to study, and at some point he brings in a whole group of students into Bnei Brak, which is a very orthodox religious town. And Rabash sits and writes articles for them, and he dedicates the last years of his life, from 84 to 91, he basically sits down and writes 300 or so articles, some of which are one page, some much longer. And what a treasure. Who did he write it for? That small group didn't need 300 articles. Maybe. But today we sit and read it, Rabash's articles. For us, this is the Torah, the Bible of the tens, the heart of the whole thing. The same thing we can say about our teacher. We accompanied him for the past 30 years, still accompanying him. And he sat and recorded tens of thousands of hours of lessons. And you see, we now sit and watch these lessons from 2002 and so on in the morning lessons. So what I'm trying to say is that the wisdom of Kabbalah isn't bound to, well, our conception of time and how things should work. And so we don't engage in what should happen, what might happen. What we engage in is what we can do right now in our 10, what we can apply of their words to ourselves, how to continue the path of love as we understand it. And the light will do its work, which also we don't understand. Who knows what when the wisdom of Kabbalah will pop up again, where and how. We don't know.
0: Also, interesting. We were thinking, who is Rav giving so many lessons for? Because suppose there are 365 days, so 1,000 lessons are enough. We'd repeat them every 3 years. Who remembers? And also not everyone participates in all the lessons. So you need 30,000 lessons, okay. And I don't know how many talks he made. We didn't reach the talks yet. Many did not watch the talks because Rav also made shows during the day. And all of a sudden today we begin to understand, why do we need it? Because I don't understand who's going to sit and watch it, who's going to find it in our archive. So today, with the development of AI, our technology teams connected the archive to AI, and today anyone can write. I want to find where Rav told about that person from Siberia who sat in prison and all of a sudden had a revelation out of the suffering. And as a result, he began to understand Hebrew and wrote songs in Hebrew. I write this prompt and I get it in a second. Meaning, who is this entire archive for? For all those boats, for AI, that I don't need to look there, but I write one, two words, and a second later, from 30, 40,000 lessons and talks, I get any information I want that's truly giant. Maybe other forms will develop too that will think, how can we use our archive? And on our screens, we see gatherings of friends. It's very exciting. Let's take Moscow.
2: Да, добрый, добрый день, товарищи, подруги. 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Вот мы хотим это дать.
1: We weren't planning to ask a question. It was presented as sharing impressions, so that's I think the picture you see can really convey what we feel. It's been a while since we've gathered this way. When we were told that we should say something, I suddenly remembered about how 10 years ago I remember.
2: Мы переходим в качество, или мы просто переходим, или мы просто идем. И потом думаю, да не важно, важно, что вот мы.
1: We have fewer people than we had back then. So what does it mean that we're transitioning to quality instead of quantity? And then I began thinking, we're all in the same field, the field of Avut. We had the gathering of friends before. We talked about Avut also. This eternal thing that our teachers, the Kabbalists, left for us. As much as we can, we will convey it forward. In short, we want to give you this inspiration from the Moscow group that we feel like a little island of avut and bestowal. So we hope to hear from more such islands on the map. Thank you. Yes, thank you, Dima. Thank you to all the friends, the longtime students, the new students. We're very happy to see you. To see you getting together. It's very important to get together like that as a group. And we understand already that a 10 by itself, no matter how strong, can't hold on. We need tents all around us, and we're very happy to see this initiative, this assembly. I wouldn't start thinking about who was here in the past, who's here now. We need to focus with what we need to focus on what we have right now. Whoever's here will advance, and new people will join, and together we will continue on our path. You are the heart of the World Group. You are the foundation of the World Group. You are the first group that was established outside of Israel in the world, and we're very happy to see you on screen sitting together. We're happy to hear that you had a gathering of friends, men and women. We're happy to see the community developing, and as we say, l'chaim v'le'maruch. Thank you.
0: And we would also like to hear Copenhagen, please, friends.
3: Yes, please. So in this region, we are sparsely populated with Kabbalists now. So in today's modern world with a cynical audience, how would you go about to reach up reach out to a new audience? How do you get people interested who didn't already come to the Kabbalah and had an interest by themselves? How do you effectively disseminate? Thank you.
4: כן, אני לא יודע אם הקהל הציני מאושר.
1: Yes, I don't know if the cynical audience is if they're happy. Are they happy? Are they living a good life?
4: אני בספק רב. אתה יודע אם...
1: Do they have a complete happy life? I'm doubtful. You know, if they were happy, they wouldn't need cynicism. So perhaps the world is cynical, perhaps... well, disregardful. I feel your pain. We feel that too sometimes. But yes, it's not, humanity isn't doing well. People don't feel great at the end of the day. Drugs, alcohol, people are looking to run from reality, not looking to live in reality, because life, well, seemingly, you have everything already. Especially over there in Scandinavia and North Europe. But the person is empty inside. You don't need me to tell you about the statistics of suffering, depression, and suicides in Northern Europe. So it doesn't matter if a person is young or old, cynical or not. God forbid, I'm not saying we need to wait for them to have it worse. And Michael can also specify, we did many things to disseminate the wisdom of Kabbalah, and who knows if they were right or wrong. They were right for the moment when we understood what we should be doing, maybe. And I understand that there are few students in your region. Well, you know, each thing starts with one step, not from the fifth step. And now you're taking the most meaningful first step. You have the global campus. I remember Paz, how much he invested in this. And now you have a gathering where friends sit together wanting to study. Nobody did somersaults in the air for them. They all sat down seriously to study the wisdom of Kabbalah. And I'm sure more will come. In what way? I'm not sure we're smart enough to tell.
0: Right, I can add a few things. First of all, we learn from the wisdom of Kabbalah that we're not complaining against anyone, only we can only say, I blame myself. That we don't know how to address the public. We're trying, but probably it's not enough. I think that we haven't tried several directions still through a real emotional experience. Maybe it's kind of a broad concept, but still, we need to think. We tried, and all those who came did. We try the classical, authentic way where you sit and study. And this is what Kabbalists did for generations. Only we need to remember that they were unique individuals. Like we see a few dozens of a few dozens with Rabash, only a few with Bala Sulam. Little groups, small groups. We're talking about the broad public, millions, hundreds of thousands, and here we need to find a different approach. We haven't found it yet. We're trying. So like I said, it needs to be some kind of an emotional experience, less didactic, humoristic. We didn't try humor yet. It's something very important that exists in the wisdom of Kabbalah. Rav made many talks about this. In short, we need to find forms. The forms of study need to change too. We haven't found it yet, but we're trying. It's very important to try it, and then from the inner frustration that everyone will have, surely we will find a way. Letizia, that's also in Copenhagen, asked, what is the real meaning of to follow in the footsteps of Abraham? Can we say the purpose of Kabbalah is to lead all of humanity to correction, regardless of nationality, etc., etc.?
1: Yes, that's exactly what Baal Shalom writes. What is Abraham's path? Abraham's path is specifically the path which Baal Sulam translated to a language that our generation can comprehend. Abash continued that path, Rav opened it to everyone, and we tried to walk the path of Avraham, Abraham. You see, there are people of different nationalities here. We don't ask anyone what religion he ascribes to, where he came from, his background. It's irrelevant. If he has a point in the heart, a desire to study, a desire to correct himself, if he wants to listen, to hear about the wisdom of Kabbalah, then he comes. And as per the previous question, I'm not sure if he comes because of our efforts, our talents, or it's thanks to his point in the heart, right? And we need to be there. We simply need to be there with the store open. And whoever comes will arrive because of his own inner lack. And we continue Abraham's path. I'm not sure if Abraham planned for people to gather in Copenhagen with you being one of them. But that's how it turned out. You see, you're sitting, reading the words of Baal Sulam with friends, wanting to engage in connection, and through that connection to discover the Creator. The same way you have the friends in Moscow and everywhere else. Here we see people who've assembled in Lithuania and Vilna. And you see, there are many places with people who want to connect and give contentment to the Creator through the method of Baal Sulam, Rabash, and Rav. That is also the path of Abraham.
0: Thank you very much for the lesson. And I hope the question is clear. So, the pure desire, which is Israel, has less of your coarseness, meaning that they have to toil less, overcome less, so they also gain less from spirituality. And if we say that the world, Nebuch, is the Israel that Baal Sulam speaks of in the article, do we too gain less spirituality due to having a smaller coarseness? Yeah, this is also what we heard from the Rav, that it's true. Later, when all the nations of the world will come, who have a much greater oviut, their revelation will be much greater. And we have a small coarseness, and so we can sit and listen about the correction and the ego and the arvut. They can't. Look, our friend says cynical. True, they're cynical because they're smart. Smart meaning that they're already experienced in life, and they understand that we already tried connection for the sake of connection for thousands of years. It leads to nothing good. We are introducing something new here. Connection in order to reach the revelation of the Creator. And it is not in our ability to do, but it is by the power of the higher force. And people are cynical in the meantime because they don't believe that it can happen, and that's from experience. So there are two things here. Either the Creator, through blows, nonetheless, nature is stronger with us, and we understand how weak all of us are. So there will be such suffering, as Baal Sulam says, that people will very quickly come to their senses and do what's necessary to do, or will find an explanation that's both emotional and rational for all people, so that they will understand that it's worthwhile doing. But this is the direction of nature, to connect between different parts, so that later on the light or the higher force are revealed there in a very various manner, and not in a simple way, like we can reveal today Israel or in the Ten. And so there are two ways here, and Baal Sulam writes about this in his article.
1: Yes, let's watch clip number 2 from Rav, which relates to the things we've just discussed.
0: So he says that they couldn't even imagine that some stranger will participate with them. Who and what is that?
1: Those who have yashar kel, sparks which yearn for the light. Those who look for the purpose of life. They yearn very much to reach their realization from the desire they have in them. According to what else would it be? How many parameters do you have? You have the general desire, you have the sparks, meaning a record from the screen of the past, and the lights, which is above them, because it left the vessel, departed the vessel. That's all you have. And according to these three parameters, the vessels that now awaken are called Yashar Kel. In relation to the other vessels, because they awakened. Israel. What else? Is your vessel called straight to the Mundial? No, it's called Yashar Kel, straight to the Creator, according to the vector, the direction. Yes?
0: He says that the descendants of Abraham, Isaac, and Jacob, and that no other foreigner could participate with them. Why?
1: It's according to desire, Mister. We now organize some club, and in that club gather only those who want to discover the purpose of life. That's it. And also according to a specific, unique method. So, through that, we assemble together in one place due to that. And of course, those who don't have the desire, the inclination, they don't belong to it. Those who remain are called Yashar Kel, straight to the Creator.
0: And those that run away?
1: Those who run away are not ready yet, not yet prepared. They have straightness, a direction, straight direction towards something else. You see, we assemble as a club, and to that club come only those who want to discover the purpose of life, and also only according to a specific unique method. And so we gather together in one place, and of course those who don't have that desire, that inclination, have nothing to do with it, and that's exactly the process. What can we do? Our duty, our role is to locate those who have those desires, that inclination.
0: Question from Turkey is asking, a person forgets everything very quickly. How will we be able to hear again and again the Creator's question who's asking us about the covenant that we made? Right, so probably we haven't made a covenant with him yet. I wish. Were we to already have a covenant with them, we wouldn't forget, so probably we're only on the way. And before we make a covenant with the Creator, we need to make one with the friends. Why? Because the Creator is hidden. It's very easy to make a covenant with them because I don't exactly understand the results. Or he talks to me, but I don't really know what is he saying. I have to decipher it. So instead of the Creator, he puts friends. And here I can check. Am I in a covenant with them or not? What does it mean to be in a covenant? I, every day, all day long, need to think about them, about how to advance them towards spirituality, like a businessman that is all the time thinking, how can he increase his assets? The same way with a person who studies Kabbalah and he has a 10, he is thinking, how can he advance them? Through any possible means. That means that he is somewhat like a fruit. And so everyone should check, are you in that state or not? And if not, you turn to the Creator and ask for the force, but that's the condition. Just like it was 3,000 years ago and they made a covenant, because A, they were very pure, their desire was pure, were already in Oviut Dalid, Number four, and also they came out of Egypt. Pharaoh no longer stood in their way. Therefore, they could have been as one man, one heart. Afterwards, of course, they began to raise a view to other problems. Therefore, this view eventually disappears. That's ecstatic. But yes, as a kind of sign in history, it did happen to a large group of people. And we have a recollection from that state. And by the way, it's very easy to understand. Today, I can talk to a person off the street and tell him, look, in you, there are atoms that existed in the Big Bang. And in each of us, there are atoms. And in them, there's information about states from billions of years ago. No problem. No one's burning you for it. If in the past you'd say that the world is round only 500 years ago, they'd burn you. Hang you. That was the level of humanity's development. Today, not that bad. You can say that Earth is round and that we have genes and in them there's information. So there's additional information, says the wisdom of Kabbalah, in our spiritual genes called Rishimo records. And in each of us, there are records from states from 3,000 years ago where we connected. So we only see the bodies, but the bodies disappeared. But the information is in other bodies today, and there are those in whom this information begins to surface, demanding an answer. That's called the point in the heart, and that's us. And there are those in whom this information will awaken in 100 years. That's how it is. So we only need to realize. John from Kabyu is asking, I learned that Israel symbolizes the purest part in the spiritual vessel. But those who study the wisdom of Kabbalah, they also have the biggest ego in the world. So how do these two go hand in hand?
1: Yes, again, it's important to understand what we're talking about. If we're talking about the order of correction, then Israel is the most refined desire, which is now undergoing correction. Because it's now being corrected, then it becomes the most egoistic desire. Food, family, sex, money, respect, knowledge, desires of this world. When we talk about Israel reaching correction, the point in the heart awakens in those people, and because the point in the heart awakens, more and more layers of ego become revealed. It doesn't contradict how after the process of correction, after those Galgal Te'anim are corrected, bigger desires called the nations of the world arrive.
0: I heard that the Creator created a desire and we live in our desire. What does it mean that we live inside our desire? And what does inside mean, inside of our desire? We live by a program. Desire is a place. We live inside a desire or according to a certain plan. And this plan, it works according to a certain formula, maximum pleasure, minimum effort. That's how I look at the world. Each of us, in each and every moment, looks around him at the still vegetative animate and the speaking, this what he sees. How can I use them? How can I enjoy to the fullest and spend as little energy as possible? This is our program. No choice there. So it means that I live according to this formula. This is how I relate to life, each and every moment. And what's the problem with that? With this program, that it was not made to be fulfilled. It does not fulfill me. Meaning the moment I run towards some kind of pleasure, once it enters the kli, it quenches it. And I feel double as empty. Both that I wanted the pleasure that disappeared now, and also that I had a yearning for a certain pleasure that is disappeared now too. So it said that a person who receives 200 receives 400. You can read, Pushkin wrote about it. There is a beautiful explanation about it, how that elder woman wanted more and more and more all the time, like in Pushkin's stories. That's actually us. Kabbalists say that there is a different way to receive pleasure, that if you do not enjoy inside your own desire, but as if you enjoy as a result of the pleasure that others are getting. And the closest example is probably kids. I enjoy my son succeeding. Now, it's supernatural. It's called bestowal. Of course, there's another component here, which is the creator. And therefore, this pleasure does not disappear. The Creator says, if you will be able to enjoy and take me into consideration before every pleasure, because I'm endless, you will also be able to enjoy endlessness. So there are people with a big coarseness like ours, and somewhere inside, not that we believe it, but we believe that there is a kernel of truth in it, and therefore we've agreed to try. So there are those that agreed and then leave a few years down the line, and there are those that don't. They continue. And in this lifetime, they want to try and perform this research, and who knows? We don't know. We can believe what they wrote for us, but that's having faith in the sages. Is it true? No one knows. Rav always used to say, check, no choice. If you can still enjoy in a different way, then do. If you already understand that life's going by and what can happen altogether, what kind of pleasures could there be, then you agree to continue on this path and realize it. Zhenya from Women Mak is asking, what are those sparks passed from Israel to the rest of humanity, and how?
1: Yes, there's a lot, many references to the kingdom of priests and the holy people in this article. A transition also, what is a transition? We're talking about, as Michael explained before, about how Israel isn't a tribe. It's a collection of people who share an ideology, who've gathered together, becoming a people, meaning a group of people were gathered who have a desire and need to discover the Creator, and they're willing to follow a teacher called Abraham, and with the method called the wisdom of Kabbalah, very much like us. We are people in whom the point of the heart has awakened, and we're willing to follow our teacher, Rav Dr. Michael Lightman, following a method called the method of Baal Sulam and Rabash. There's nothing else that we have in common. We are not of the same nation, religion. Yes, not the same age. Social strata, education. Simply, it's just the points in the heart that awakened. These sparks, those points in the heart that awaken in each stage, in each generation, which, by the way, that's why we don't engage, we don't talk about the past, who was here, who left, and so on, or also who will arrive in the future. It's not interesting, it's irrelevant. We have a group right now, and this group has a desire for correction, and that group was given a method and a teacher. They need to realize the method. If there are many more of them or fewer of them, also irrelevant. One of the roles of that group is to try to find those in whom the point in the heart has awakened and to invite them, to call them, to cry out to them, as Baal Sulam says in his article, The Last Generation. But not beyond that, we don't know in what way and when everyone will come. But those who have gathered as of now, as per your question, Jenya, they have to realize the process, to implement the teachings, and by doing so, they become a conduit, a passageway. Why? Because they're holding the torch, right? It's like a torch, a passing torch. The Kabbalists, at every stage, they do their corrections and they pass the torch on. The process of correction, in essence. It's the same souls that awaken each time anew. So, these sparks of correction, that's... Well, we here have those sparks, the point in the heart. It awakened, and according to the same method, we follow Baal Sulam, Rabash, Rav, it's all the same.
5: Hi, I have a question. If our nature operates according to the program of maximum pleasure with minimum effort, how can we move beyond that program?
0: Answer is simple. We can't. We can't rise above it. If we could, then we would. So what do? The Creator also does not require of us to rise above the program, correct it, replace it. How can we know all these things? What's required of us? Well, they are very simple matters, only to acknowledge it. You have to, like a scientist, explore this program, see how does it work, and then to discover that this program does not bring you to fulfillment, and then turn to the Creator to help you correct it. You can't do it intellectually. Suppose I told you, you know that there's something wrong with the program and you need to turn to the Creator. And you understand it intellectually, but what about the heart? The mind doesn't control the heart, it only serves it. And so, since there's a gap between hearing it, meaning knowing it, and until you really acknowledge it, that could take dozens of years, the gap between the two. Hearing and really feeling it. It's like in our world, I don't know, suppose you smoke. Suppose I'll tell you now that smoking is bad. Okay, so you know about it without me too, you don't need me for that. In the past 20, 30 years, there's enough research about it. But between knowing this and that I, in fact, that smoking makes me feel bad, it could take dozens of years until I really acknowledge this. It's called the recognition of evil, that I recognize that smoking is bad. So how can I recognize it? By these kinds of gatherings, efforts to connect, really by the effort that we make to drop on ourselves the reforming light. This does not exist in any other method. This light, it's like a kind of substance with which really I explore my desire. It's not psychology. It's not me, myself, doing something by my own effort. No, the light comes and shows me where am I wrong? Where am I wrong? When am I? Where am I not okay? And the only thing left is to turn to the Creator.
1: And don't forget that the only force that corrects is the reforming light. We don't correct ourselves. We make the conditions for drawing the reforming light. That is our work.
0: And just to add, even if we do turn to him, it's all about how do you turn to him? It's not simple. It's not like, okay, Creator, give me the quality of bestowal. I heard something about it, don't exactly know what that is, but give it to me. You need to really acknowledge, understand what the quality of bestowal is. Why does it say, love another as yourself? For that, you first of all need to understand how you love yourself, and then you can start thinking about the other person. And to ask of the Creator, it's a very complicated process. There are many conditions. Today we understand that somewhat. It's like with AI, ChatGPT, for example. If you come and you say, I want a bag, he'll give you 1,000 different bags. Suppose you want to buy one. And if you want a specific bag, and a bag for climbing, a bag for riding, a bag for a field trip, there are different 1,000 different types, if you don't say the parameters. And there are 1,000 different parameters. If you don't get if you don't give a specific request, you get very general answers. Same thing here. We need to learn how to ask the Creator specifically and from the heart. It really has to come from the heart. So this is what we study in the wisdom of Kabbalah. It's something very scientific, complex, but that's life. This is what life was given to man for, in order for him to eventually know how to turn to the Creator.
6: I have a question. If we assume that the world is inside of me based on the perception of reality, that means all the nation of the world and all these desires are inside of me. When a person is a Jew, I'm talking about the Kabbalistic Jew, means that his soul went through all that desires and now is at the end of his story, at the end of his development, or other way around. He's at the beginning of his development and he will go down to experience and develop all that desires, which is more coarse than this one. Thank you.
1: Not certain that I understood the question, but I will try answering. Can you summarize, perhaps? Can you repeat, maybe? We might have missed a part of the question.
6: Yes, my question is if everything is inside of me, including the nation of the words, and if one person is in Kabbalah, learning Kabbalah, is he at the beginning of his soul journey or is he at the end of his soul journey? That means the development of his desire is at the end or still it at the beginning?
1: If everything is inside of me, the nations of the world, and I come to study the wisdom of Kabbalah as a person now, in the beginning of his spiritual journey or towards its end?
4: I'm
1: not sure about the connection between the two parts of the sentence. The whole world is inside of me. That's something the Kabbalists say. I don't yet feel it, right? It's something I heard Baal Sulam say. We explain it in the lessons, but you don't live today feeling that the whole world is inside of you. It's an idea which you're now scrutinizing how to see it, how to feel it, where you are in relation to it, and so on. As per the second question, if is a person in the beginning or end of his spiritual path, he's at the beginning of the spiritual path. Because what is the spiritual path? A person's spiritual path begins when the point in the heart awakens in him. He's not in charge of when that'll happen. It's something that was given to him from above. He doesn't understand the orders, why. As you don't know why, suddenly one day in your life, we perceive things through time, right? Suddenly you started asking, showing interest. I don't know how you arrived. It also doesn't matter so much. Each one has his own path here. Why? Because the Creator, ultimately, because the Creator awakens in a person the question about the purpose of life. So people look and search, some search for longer, some it's quicker, but then you find the wisdom of Kabbalah and the journey begins. What a person went through before that, we also don't know. We only know what we see right now. And each one has this potential called the substrate, the source. It's the root of the soul of the person. When he'll build a spiritual vessel, it'll be called the soul. But right now, it's just a point in the heart. It starts with a little shard, Rav says. It's a shard of the screen, of the reflected light. And he begins to awaken like a little embryo. The reforming light shines on him, the surrounding light through the study. And gradually, he begins to develop. And now, it really depends on the person. Mostly depends on his investment, how much he exerts, how much he invests, how important it is to him, to what extent does he put himself inside the environment and how he turns this environment into something important for him, if he's doing his best. That depends on him. And there's also a part that doesn't really depend on him, which is the journey that he'll go through, which is pre-planned for him. But we focus on one thing. What can I do? Baal Salam says, everything within your power to do, you should do. And so from the moment I start my spiritual journey, I need to do my best to advance with the conditions I was given. And each one has different conditions also, and that is fine as well. I hope that answers your question.
6: Yes, thank you.
4: Toda.
7: Добрый день, друзья. Мой вопрос имеет практическое значение. Для того, чтобы быть распространителем науки Каббала, насколько хорошо должен знать этот предмет?
1: In order to disseminate the wisdom of Kabbalah, how well should you know the trade? Do you need some diploma in the wisdom of Kabbalah or something of the sort?
0: First of all, you yourself need to study and at least meet the exterior criteria set by Kabbalists. That's A. B. Not every person that even meets those criteria and is an attainment can teach. The ability to teach, it's like in our world. You need to learn how to teach, like in our world. So most of our friends who teach, they either are either they're certificated teachers, or here in Nebok we have different courses for whoever wants to be a lecturer. Then after he meets all the criteria, we don't check, of course, is he an attainment or not, because that's not a precondition in order to teach. A person who's not an attainment can teach too. If he's been studying long enough and he keeps different conditions that let's talk about, and he went through training where he really knows how to communicate this knowledge and also feeling, then yeah, he can teach. And today we have hundreds of lectures. You see it practically every day. Practically each day there's a different lecture here teaching. Theo is asking. Unfortunately, the Creator, he defines or gives you your environment. There's also the virtual studying. The question is it possible to draw the reforming light virtually through a group of friends in order to contribute to the spiritual goal?
1: Well, these are conditions that exist for you right now, Theo. You see on screen many people connected virtually. And with that, some of them also make efforts to get together physically. We talked about Copenhagen. You can see the friends in Florida. They could have connected virtually. Why did they assemble? They're holding a meal now, raising toasts, l'chaim. Because they understand that there's a value to a physical get-together. The friends in Moscow told us about how they haven't gathered for a while. In Astana, we see friends together, meaning if you can, then you should. It's very simple. There are people who don't have this option for various reasons, because the Creator arranged for them such conditions where They're very scattered over the planet or their nation, and so they can't get together physically. And so we have a system, a virtual system, where a person can connect to it from anywhere and in listening any language. You see, we have translators here translating so that you can get a lesson. We have a system, whole system here meant to provide every person with this option of studying, the ability to do so. Now, after that, a person should look to see if there are people who study in his area, if you can get together with them. Maybe you can organize such a meeting, take initiative. And I assume with all those meetings, all those gatherings that we see, someone made sure it happened, someone initiated it, organized it. It doesn't happen by itself. And so that's why we're holding the regional congress towards the end of October as well. You have 2 months to prepare. So you can find where people are gathering in your region. It might require some travel, yes. I was in Prague last week, and people drove for 5 hours to get together, to be physically with other students. So also, this shows a bit of how important it is to a person, how much he exerts, yes? So we want to get together physically and learn where we can and when we can. If it's impossible, then it's impossible, clearly. But if it's possible, then we should make the effort.
0: So, thank you very much. Any announcements? No. Great. So we're very happy for this lesson today, and we'd like to see all of you gathering. And we'll meet next week for the next lesson. And until then, all the best. Let's sing.

0: Shalom lekulam. Anachnu niftach.
1: Hello to everyone. We're going to begin our lesson, not with, as usual, with Zohar, but rather in the article Love of Friends, the same one we learned in the morning. You can find the text on the kab.tv. It's not in Kabbalah for the student, so open up the link or print it out. So we're going to be learning this article. We want to have questions asked by everyone in the world, Kli. Well, okay, you wanted me to give a summary. You just told me half a minute ago, so okay, I understand. What we remember from

Yes, you shall perform his deeds of the Creator. Those who fear me shall keep my deeds, because this is the whole man. Yes, meaning fear is everything. That's the whole man. And then there is more. Yes, Habakkuk comes, and he founds everything upon one rule. The righteous shall live in his faith, that faith is everything. So you have love. Love thy neighbor as thyself. There's the matter of fear. Yes, to fear the Creator. And there is faith, which is the foundation of man, yes? So it's like these verses seem to nullify one another, or maybe they're speaking about the same thing. What's happening here? So Rabash explains to us here, these verses speak of the path which we almost go through ourselves in the correction of our soul, in the gradation. Yes, that we actually begin from the will to receive and the intention to receive. And we have nothing, that we don't even know, bestowal, not bestowal. We think about acquiring this world, the next world, so we feel good. Man thinks always to himself, when will I finally reach something good? That's the healthy desire that exists in each and every person. In this, there awakens in us an additional desire, the point in the heart, a search. Well, that's already something unique. It's unique in this that we feel with the new desire that awakens in us that we have no fulfillment, we have no answer for this in this world. I have a deficit for something that I desire, but I don't know what. Well, do you want richness? No. Do you want to be famous, well-known, respected? Do you want to be strong, powerful? No, these things. Well, so what? I don't know. I need something to fill me. Something more than this, a reason to live. I don't know. And that's the question that arises in the person. And actually, the question is really arising about the soul, which is a different level of existence that you cannot find on this level of existence, on the beastly level of fulfillment. Rather, one must arise to a different level where he feels himself existing eternally in this harmony. Yes, that after the 70 years of this beastly life, that this labor is not over. Rather, that already shows me, like now, that there is no point in continuing in this beastly level alone. So we want to attain something eternal, huge, beyond the beastly existence, the animate level in man. And so, when he then comes to the wisdom of Kabbalah with this question, one begins to engage in it a bit. He doesn't know exactly what's spoken of. Until they don't explain to him that there's a matter of a group and bestowal, he thinks, well, okay, you know, it sounds nice. He still doesn't understand the essence of the matter here, because the changes that we can really understand what the Torah speaks of can only come to us from the influence of the light. If not for the light, it's impossible for anything to happen here. And thus, man learns, doesn't matter what conditions on his part, he wants to be great and wise, he wants to acquire everything, yes? The main thing is to learn. Gradually he's incorporated in a group and he begins to listen a bit, circulation, duties, all sorts of things where the groups, even in the past, the groups of Kabbalists used to be arranged this way, where all their groups were existing in this way. We see, let's say, the group of Ramchal, even the group of Rabbi Shimon, they all existed in this pack. That in this life of a pack, a person feels his obligation towards others, in being incorporated with them, an obligation towards them, that they're obligated towards him, and all that for nothing. All this comes in order to give man, a person, the ability to incorporate with others' desires. It's the desire of the friends. Because just like in this world, we're incorporated with the desires of people, yes, through the communication lines, and

0: all our media and communication ability. In such a manner, in the group, we come to a connection between us. And this connection between us, it brings us an additional deficit, yes, to each and every one. If I'm incorporated in the society and I don't know exactly what I want, but I'm incorporated with them, maybe they don't know so well, maybe they're a bit more veteran than me, I finally begin to receive from them this impression. Through the connection with them, I begin to receive some changes that I can finally say the light is influencing me. Kabbalists explain to us that all the souls are tied to one another. And my question that I'm asking of why do I exist? What for? That's already a question of the soul. It's a deficit that is unrelated to the animate degree in this world. Rather, comes from a higher upper source. And thus, when I am incorporated with such desires, deficits, and questions of people who have the same deficit, so my deficit grows, and our deficits as souls, yes, that's spoken of, a question from within the soul, from within a higher deficit of this life than this life. And so these deficits are tied to one another in one mechanism, in one connection. It's a connection between the souls. And thus, I begin to be incorporated, let's say, of 10, 20, or 100. Depends with how many people I'm sitting together, and my deficit grows. Beyond this, that the deficit grows, that I receive this amplified desire from everyone. When it comes to me, it already comes to me in the manner which awakens in me a attitude to bestowal, because it turns out this network of connection between us that exists brings me this deficit which points to the connection between us. And the connection between us is already, yes, its structure, its manner, it's the mutual bestowal. And the light present there inside between the souls, that I'm impressed also from it, I don't see it really. I see the results, that already I begin to get a different appreciation of bestowal and the connection between everyone. I begin to hear it, and this takes time. It takes months and months. I begin to hear that only in that same connection between us that I can get salvation. What is that? The upper light that will influence me and arrange such a deficit in me that in it I will feel the Creator. Yes, so everything comes through the sensation that I must reach bestowal. Yes, so the first stop, yes, when we come to this that, well, I must bestow. I must bestow. I truly don't feel myself obligated in this, but I hear that I must bestow, that there is something very high and exalted in this. And then I come to a state called fear. Can I truly bestow? Because in the extent that I can bestow, then I will be equal to the Creator. So, can I bestow or not? And if I can bestow, the bestowal is a vessel in which I will feel my spiritual, eternal, whole life. And that's already something great. So fear, really, of can I truly bestow? It's already a deficit. It's already fear. It's already an awakening. A certain awakening such, and all that is still, yes, for my own sake. I prepare my vessels, yes, because if I'll bestow to the Creator, He'll bestow to me. And In this manner, it will be great. So this is still called not for her sake, lolishma. Why is it such? It's that I'm thinking for my own sake, and that is the not part, and for lishma, for her sake, is the bestowal. So there was some bestowal here, but it's in order for something good to result of it for me. And then I begin to appreciate so much. Yes, I slowly work in the group and circulation and study, and the surrounding light begins to influence me, the light between the souls in incorporation with my friends. It operates upon me more and more and more until I come to a state that I truly want the bestowal. I truly want to bestow. And then when I truly reach it that I want to bestow and I demand it, it's called that I reach faith. And then I begin to learn what's called lishma, for her sake. I begin. Yes, faith is the force of bestowal. When I reach this, this force of faith, the bestowal, I acquire it. This is the degree of bina. This is called delighting in mercy, or repentance from fear. Not this fear, this is repentance from fear. Meaning, here we have the fear of, can I bestow? Then I reach true repentance from this. And then, when I have the degree of bina that I have acquired in all my vessels and all my thickness, in the degree of root, shoesh, up until the fourth level of thickness. And so after that, I reach love, repentance from love. And this is the path. This is what we read in this article, and surely more so in many other articles. We learned this also in Tess, this order. Just here he skips the matter of fear. He tells you directly that you reach faith and then love. He doesn't really, well, skip, but he speaks of it in a shortened manner, more briefly. So you reach lishma, meaning only to bestow. Only to bestow. This is the path. And so then when I reach this, it turns out that here I reach adhesion, equivalence, and so on. Yes. Well, maybe we'll approach the questions now. Why did we begin with this now? Because we have questions from the morning, yes? How many people send questions? About 20 friends during the day, and many people sent their own questions. The first question is, what differentiates between the group and the Creator? What is the difference between the group and the Creator? The group is that same system in which I feel the Creator. What is the group? The Creator created the will to receive. The will to receive is incorporated of different desires, and these desires, they are tied between them like the cells in our body, the limbs and organs in our body, and all sorts of connections. And then each part is a private soul, and the entire system is the system of the souls, that the connection between one and the other, yes, we need to change, well, we begin from zero until we reveal that we are in hate, and then we must reach faith, and then we must reach love.
1: Baal HaSulam explains to us in the article Matan Torah, the giving of the Torah, that hatred is a natural thing. Faith means don't do to your friend what is hated upon you. This is what Hillel said. Then what Rabbi Akiva said, love thy friend as thyself. This is the degree of Bina, and that's the degree of Keter. And here is our preliminary beginning state, the corrupted, broken Malchut. So this is what Hillel said, this is what Rabbi Akiva said, and this is what I'm saying. Timo from Peter is saying, how can I unite the Creator and the group? If I do it, do I nullify my ego by that? Wait, so when I discover my attitude to others, in this attitude to others, I have my desire here towards the others. How do I connect with the others? It turns out that this entire Kli, eventually, if we connect, it falls under one Masach. That Masach could be a Masach of Chafetz Chesed, delighted in mercy, or it could be a Masach of, meaning of Bina, or a Masach of Keter. Either I bestow in order to bestow, and that's called Shoresh Aleph Bet, root 1-2, degrees of thickness, or I already begin to work with levels of thickness 3 and 4, Gimel and Dalid. Then it's receiving in order to bestow. So then I accordingly discover the light that is in the connections between us. When I'm talking about hatred, faith, and love, I'm talking about my kli, my desire. This is all a desire. My desire. What do I reveal in the desire? It's all a desire. What do I find in it is called the Creator. Come and see. This depends on how corrected this desire is towards bestowal. So Timo from Peter is asking, how can I unify the Creator and the group? And if I do it, by that, do I nullify my ego? Nullifying the group and the Creator requires this. First, I'm thinking of how to reach adhesion with the Creator. Then, as a result, I come to the kli that I have to make, the vessel. Because this is the fulfillment, the light. And from this I come to the kli, the vessel that I need. The kli is the connection, the bonding between the souls. Between the souls. And that's called the group, the corrected group. If I have any misspells, just tell me. Another question that came, the amplifier you mentioned in the morning. What comes first? Do I first turn to the Creator to give me strength from the friends, or do I turn to the friends to get the motivation to work for the Creator? I turn to the group and to the friends. But I am using the power of the group as the power of the Creator. The friends have no less than that. Rather, when I address them and when they reply to me, we are using the Creator's force latent, hidden, between us. We're always using that. If I address the friend in a way that we want to unify our desires and use it together in order to reveal the Creator, then he's there. We can already use it. He is between us for sure, just like the air is filling up the space between us now. How exactly do I receive in what exactly do I receive pleasure from the Creator? In what do you mean? In what vessels? In what way? Well, he adds that in the meantime, I'm not getting anything from him. Well, let's say this is what he means. I receive pleasure from the Creator in my vessels of bestowal. As I prepare my desire to bestow, I get a chance to bestow, and then I have pleasure from that bestowal. This means that I have pleasure as the Creator, because He has pleasure from bestowal. It says in the article that the first state is that the individuals will unite, who have a single little force to come out of self-love, and then those individuals should nullify before each other, and then there'll be a big force. My question is, what does it mean to nullify myself before the others? To nullify oneself before the others means that I, in my nature, repel all the others. I'm not rejecting all the others, but to the extent that I wish to connect with them in order to take advantage of them. You know something in life, let's say. So I don't care about you at all, but that thing that you know in life, which if I use it, I can succeed, that's what I like, that's what I want. That's the thing I want to connect with. That's all. All the rest, we have natural hatred towards. Everyone lives by himself. We don't feel that we're all individuals, because we feel that we do belong to others, depend on others, because what can you do? Can you kill all the others? No. So just hating all the others all the time, you can't live like that. What, everyone will walk around with a Tommy gun all the time? Can't happen. So we seemingly arrange our lives in a way that we somehow have a decent life of confidence and some comfort, some calmness. That's why relatively we don't feel the hatred, but the hatred is inherent in man, because the will to receive hates the others. What does it mean, hate? It doesn't love the others, and it wants to take advantage of the others. Now, the connection between the friends stems from one thing only, that I want to reach the Creator, and it's good. Meaning I approach the friends and the group, and I first wish to reach godliness. That's a great thing. I want to take advantage of him too. I want to use him for my advantage. However, that's okay. With him, I'll manage somehow. I'm told that in order to reach the Creator, you have no choice but to immerse yourself in the group. So I immerse myself. What does it mean? I come to study with them. I have to do some duties. Okay, I'm doing it, whatever they say. No choice. Gradually, the factor of the light that reforms is really the major component here. And the light that reforms begins working. So now the question is only the extent to which we become immersed in the group. So your question is to nullify oneself. Yes. What does it mean to nullify oneself? I am willing to receive from them the appreciation of the Creator's greatness, the importance of the goal. In order to receive their appreciation, I need to feel that they're worth something, that they're great in that. Meaning I'm small towards them, otherwise, how will I receive anything from them and be inspired by them and impressed by them? Meaning I already have towards them a big work to do, to maintain them as greater. And I have to work on that all the time, because every moment that I'm thinking about it and bowing my head, in that moment I receive from them, I have to trust it. This is what Kabbalists are telling me. I receive inspiration from them. The inspiration of the light that reforms through them, meaning there is a mechanism, a system, some tap, a source, which if I surrender to it, I receive the light of correction through it. So I need to increase the goal, the importance of it as much as possible, to increase the friends in the group as much as possible, to lower myself as much as possible, that I am really zero, nothing. Besides the point in the heart, I am nothing. And then, from this point, if I begin, and I truly need the help, I need them, they're great, and they are great. Why? Because if I look, just like the Kabbalists tell me about perception of reality, and I look at the whole system, it turns out that I am facing an eternal, complete, perfect system. Whole. And I only need to connect with it properly. Then, from there, through some boundless hose, I'm absorbing all the powers and fulfillments. I only need to know how to connect with them. The system is ready. That group that seems, in my corporeal eyes, like I look at it as nothing, literally, meaning that there's nothing there and I wouldn't connect with them or be with them, but I start looking into them and then I'm seeing that these guys don't even realize where they are. They're beginners, maybe they're even less than me, like the example of Rabbi Yossi ben Kisma. But if I nullify myself towards what's inside of them, which they are unaware of, then I nullify myself towards a godly system, the connection between the souls. And that connection exists. It is alive. More than that, they are connected to each other by way of En Sof, literally. They don't feel it, but this is how it is. When I connect with them by way of surrendering and subjugating myself, and I increase their greatness, not them physically, but their souls, their inner potential, then I connect with the godly system within them and the Creator that is there. And I receive desires many times more than what I inserted into it, because the system is great and I operate it by influencing on me. I want them to influence me. I expect it. I desire it. And then it comes together with the light. It comes to me as a desire to bestow. What I receive from the society is not a broken desire, it's now a corrected desire. Look at the system of relationship here. I put my ego into it, all kinds of things. I just have to nullify myself. But I want the importance of the goal for myself, and doesn't matter how and what, and I get from there corrected things. That's how it comes back to me in that form. And then I am together with a deficit to bestow, with light that somewhat illuminates it. It's not yet fulfillment, but it's some sense of bestowal. It's a small illumination that exists in this deficit that I got. And then I turn once more to that group, to that society, because only there I find myself. I can't turn to the Creator who's on the side. He's not on the side. He's in that system. So I turn to Him again. Again, by wanting to be integrated in that group. I'm not asking them for desires now, but I want to be a part of them, integrated, as an integral part, and reveal the quality of bestowal in that integral part, called the quality of Bina. And In that, the Creator will then become revealed. Everything starts and ends in my attitude to the group.
0: Yes. Arik from the Zichron group in Israel is asking, are all the physical actions, songs, hugging, dancing, does that maybe confuse us from internal connection? Quite the opposite. Kabbalists determined all this, meals, singing, hugging, and events. It was all determined by Kabbalists. Rabash actually had much more meals than we have today. With Rabash, we had it a few times a week. Small meals, yes. It was mainly cut, diced onion with simple oil, yes, not even olive oil. Chopped onions and oil and bread and a cup of beer for each one. You know, cheap beer, yeah. So it was a cup of beer, maybe 2-3 pieces of bread, and a few cut plates with chopped onions and oil. And that was called a meal. That's it. But they sat together, they sang, he spoke a bit, and we have meals even from Rabbi Shimon, these ancient traditions, yes. Even all those we read about in the Torah, a meal is something very unique. People seemingly connect in externality, but they have an intention for the internal connection. And thus, what I see, it all depends how a person comes to the meal. Is he taking advantage of it? Is sitting in the meal for him simply sitting and inside with his internal work, realizing his connection with the friends out on the outside? Yes, he can eat and laugh with everyone, but the main thing is the internal work. With Rabash, we would sit quietly for quite a while in meals many times. Yes. I don't know if I understood correctly, but according to what I did understand, if a person does his work correctly, he receives revelation without any connection to the revelation of the group. Of course, Rav says, but that's not what we said. We said that the whole group together must reach it. Wait. You are not dependent upon the others. Let's not nullify each other. It's a good thing you're asking, but don't make calculations ahead of time. The moment that I connect with the group, I'm connecting with that same group that is inside, that I hold up all the friends as the greatest of the generation, that in the corrected, part of the corrected system, and it's truly so. We are all in infinity, just it is concealed from us in 125 levels of concealment. And so, as much as I work, then I see them as more advanced. Beyond this, even this, when this, I'm in the system and I'm acting, I'm inserting into the system this my desire, my advancement. And besides this, working with the system, it's not that I do it quietly. I awaken them, I shake them up, I alert them. They all alert me, yes, each and every one. We enter such mutual vibrations. And in this, each and every one here has an ability, a capability to advance. And in any case, there is a matter here. There's no such thing that I cannot receive spiritual advancement because the society in general hasn't reached it. Rather, if I would bestow to the group enough, if I gave it as much as it is needed, and I received the vessel in return, then I come to revelation. In general, we influence one another, and in general, we're very dependent on one another. Lately, when this global vessel has been revealed, then surely the revelation on one will definitely be more dependent upon the revelations of the others. Yes, so the extent that you're making an effort, you're receiving from the society in return, and how much the society is awakened. There is a mutuality in this correction. But in any case, there's the matter of personal investment remains. That's definitely clear. Each and every soul has its own judgment. Yes. We're speaking about work in the group, nullification. Seeing my friends is great. The state of equality, yes, sitting your friends together, this is a work of the middle line? I don't want to get into that. You guys are going to get confused. What for? No. The building of the vessel is something. What's with the microphone? Here. Can you explain to us about exertion? Yes, exertion. Exertion is what I don't desire and I do. That's called exertion. I don't want to go to work. But I have no choice. So I go because I have a goal before me that obligates me. Yes? It's the same thing here. I don't like the others. I don't want to connect with them. I don't want bestowal. I don't need any of this. What happens? I've been given the capability to incorporate in the group. Yes, very simply, mechanically, to begin working with them as well, to come and study, to sit and eat and drink together. Yes, simply. This is what I'm capable of doing. This is called we shall do in here. And then I reach simple actions that are in my power to do. What though? I just have to break myself a bit. But yet it isn't my capability. This is an action. Because the thought I'm not capable of. I'm confused with my desire, even more so. I can't change my desire. Only the light can do that. But in action, I definitely can. And thus, it's in my hands. This exertion. Yes? A student from Washington in the U.S. is saying, we're now going to study Zohar. How can we promise that its light will help us connect even more? Connect stronger. When we learn Zohar, we must feel ourselves once again in that same system. Yes, together. All of us, tied, connected. And the illumination of the light within the vessel, that is Zohar. That is the upper illumination. It is the great whole light that illuminates here and fills this whole system. It's the light of infinity. That is called Zohar. Part of it comes to us. Some truly small, minuscule spark. But we really reach. When we reach this incorporation in the system, that is called Zohar. And thus, as much as we are incorporated in this system and are expecting of this light to fill us, correct us, yes, simply do all the actions. I don't know what. I want it to change me. I want it to advance me. That's enough. So to feel that we're all together, that we all want changes from the light, that's enough. And so, let's do it. So, we're going to move on to the book of Zohar. We are in the Zohar 19 document. We have reached letter 364. This is on page 66. You can download this on cop.tv. Once again, we're on page 66, letter 364.
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0: O God, you are my God. I shall seek you earnestly. 3:64. A psalm of David when he was in the Judah desert. David sang when he fled from his father-in-law to the desert. Why did he say, O God, you are my God, I shall seek you earnestly in a dry and weary land? You are my God means that I always cling to the name of God, Gvura, since he is in the desert. I will seek you earnestly. How could David seek the Creator in a far-off land while he was expelled from the land where divinity is present, which is Yerushalayim, Jerusalem? 3:65. However, even though David was expelled from there, he did not leave his own, meaning seeking the Creator. I will seek you is as though one says, I will go and appear before you. I would, but I cannot. Thus, I will seek you, but I am outside the place where divinity is present, and I cannot seek you. My soul longs for you, since my soul and my body yearn for you to be seen before you. And I cannot, because I am in a dry and weary land without water, since outside the place where divinity is present, it is called a dry and weary land, for there is no living water here. Living water is divinity, a well of living water. This is why it writes, a dry and weary land without water. We usually read in the Zohar about these huge people, David, Shlomo, Moshe, Aaron, Bilam, Balak. It doesn't matter if it's righteous, wicked, against the other. These are like great people, and where are we? Why does it write about these huge figures? And these are the forces of our spirit, that if I read of them, about them, I seemingly activate them. David, Midbar, he fled, Moshe, Aaron, Bilam, Amalek, the land of Israel, Babel, the well, it doesn't matter what it's speaking of. These are my forces of spirit. On the level of still vegetative, animate, and speaking, Adam, yes? These are the forces of my spirit, and I activate them in this manner. That what we read of here, within the Zohar, we are reading them as their fundamental names. There is no me there. Let's say we have this David there. Yes, it is clear who it is. Moshe, Moses, it is clear who it is. Yes, they are foundations of the general system we spoke of that we must be incorporated in. So we're incorporated in that same system. Zohar speaks about that same system as we drew here. Right? There is nothing else besides the system of the souls. That's what's spoken of. And we speak specifically that we don't know what's happening here, but specifically about David, Moshe, Paro, all these different states here, we activate the system. And then, despite that I'm reading along with the friends, despite that I am incorporated with them, but we are speaking about our higher degrees that are called in these names. David, Shlomo, Paro, yes, all these in me. And thus, it turns out, there is no contradiction here. Zohar speaks about that same system, that I am together with my friends together. We're constructing it. We want to enliven it, to reveal it. It's the same thing.
1: The Morning Dough, item 367. And in that system, we obviously want to reveal the light that is revived and enlivened by the Creator, meaning we are connected on the exalted degrees that the Zohar speaks about, and together with this, we reveal the Creator there. 367. For the leader upon the Morning Dough, deer or the morning star. A psalm of David. The morning doe is the assembly of Israel called a lovely hind and a graceful doe. But is the doe of the dawn, meaning Malchut, not through the whole day? A doe is from that place which is called a lovely hind and a graceful doe. She comes from a place called dawn, as it's written, as sure as the morning, meaning chesed. King David said about the assembly of Israel, which means that what is written about that morning doe, Malchut, is when she clothes in chesed. 368. When the night falls, the upper and lower doors shut, and all the outer ones awaken and roam throughout the world, turning people's bodies and surrounding their places and beds. They see the shape of the Holy King who watches over them, and they are afraid to do harm because the people strengthen themselves in their beds with the words of the Holy Name, and they are kept. And the souls of people rise, each as it should. Happy are the righteous whose souls rise while they sleep and do not detain in a place where they needn't. On one hand, we're talking about becoming integrated with everyone, with all the friends. And we, being in all the friends, in that system, we wish to reveal the force, the light, on the one hand. On the other hand, a person should think that everything is within himself. Besides me, there's nothing. Is there a contradiction here? In the observation and perception of reality, no contradiction. It's just, this is how one time I think that I'm getting into the group and that I'm in them. Another time I can think that this whole group and all that I see from outside, seemingly from outside, is all within me. And it's the same thing. Try thinking about it in both ways, and then you'll see that it doesn't matter how to think about it. Gradually these two perceptions come closer together. So it depends on how the Zohar expresses it. Sometimes it expresses it in a way, usually, that we should think everything is within me. Where are these forces? Inside of me. The righteous, they hold their souls, and the souls of people rise and descend. It's all within me. It's all happening in my forces. I include everyone. And the friends who are as if outside of me are forces in my soul, and the system and the Creator that fulfills it, it's all inside. So try to think about it this way and that way. We nevertheless need to make an effort to maintain both perceptions of reality, so that, as Baal Sulam says, by the friction, the search in between them, I can understand and structure myself and realize what is the correct form of reality. The fact that we have this split that we see from outside and have to imagine it as inside, this split picture builds many discernments within us of our new vessels. 369. At half the night, a herald stands and declares, and the doors are opened. At that time, a spirit of the north side awakens, meaning illumination of Chokhmah in the left line, and strikes the harp of David, meaning Malchut. It plays by itself and praises the king, Zeranpin, and the Creator entertains himself with the righteous in the garden. Happy is also, these are all in inner discernments within me. 370. Happy is he who awakens from his sleep at that time and engages in Torah. Also, anyone who rises at that time and exerts in Torah is called a friend of the Creator and of the Assembly of Israel. Moreover, they are called his brothers and friends. As it's written, "For the sake of my brothers and friends, I will say, peace be within you." They are considered friends of the upper angels and the upper camps. As it's written, "The friends listen to your voice." 371. When the day rises, a herald stands and declares, and the doors on the south side open. Then the stars and signs awaken, and the doors of Rachamim open. And the king sits and receives praises from the friends who rose at night. At that time, the Assembly of Israel takes these words of praise and rises to the king, Zeranpin, and all the friends who rose at night grip to the wings of Malchut. Their words of praise come and reside in the king's bosom. And then the king commands to write down all those words. 372. In the book, all the sons of his palace who rise at night are written down, and a thread of grace extends over them during the night, the day. Sorry. Those who awaken at night, we understand what it means. There is no other awakening to corrections unless in the night, meaning when there is night falling on a person, darkness, and he nevertheless wakes up, meaning he doesn't wake up because of the light, but he wakes up because of the opportunity to bestow. And then the night turns to day. And from that thread of grace, again, in the book, all the sons of his palace who rise at night are written down, and a thread of grace extends over them during the day. And from that thread of grace, the man is crowned with the crown of the king, which is Gal. Then the upper and lower fear him. He enters all the king's gates, and there is no one to protest against him. Even when the litigants are poised to sentence the world, they do not sentence him because he was registered in the king's list, and it is known that he is from the king's palace. For this reason, they do not pass judgment on him. Happy are the righteous who engage in Torah, especially when the Creator longs for words of Torah at midnight. The Assembly of Israel does not stand before the king, Zeranpin, unless in the Torah. As long as Israel that are in the land engage in the Torah, the Assembly of Israel is with them. When they are idle from words of Torah, the Assembly of Israel cannot be with them for even an hour. For this reason, when the Assembly of Israel awakens to the king in the Torah of the lower ones, her strength grows and the holy king is delighted to greet her. The Assembly of Israel means the group or Malchut that gathers all the souls' desires within it. Not all the souls, those who join. Then the upper light is there in the connection. It's according to the equivalence of form, to the extent that they nullify themselves, to the extent of the ego that appears in the souls, and the extent that they nullify their ego to unite that power, the intensity of love over hatred, to that extent the light is revealed in the connection between them. 374. And as long as the Assembly of Israel comes before the king and the Torah is not with her, her strength withers. Woe unto those who awaken the force of above. And for this reason, happy are those who engage in Torah. It is even more so at the time when they need to partake with the Assembly of Israel at midnight. Then the Creator calls upon him and says, "You are my servant, Israel, in whom I will be glorified." Title, Watchmen. What? Any questions, please? Yes, please, there at the end. Can you please explain what it means at the time the Creator yearns for the words of Torah at midnight? Well, in spirituality, there's no day or night.

like we have, you know, the astronomical spins or cycles of Earth around itself. Night in spirituality means that the light doesn't shine on me. Why? Because I have a will to receive without a screen. So the light, based on Tzimtzum Aleph, is hidden. In order for it to shine on me, I need to provide an intention of bestowal over the will to receive. Then, in the will to receive, the light of Chesed will spread, and that light of Chesed will then be a condition for the light of Chokhmah to come, which is the light of the day. That is how we move from night to day and vice versa in Kabbalah. I had a desire, some minus, negative desire, and I corrected it by the group, the studies, the dissemination, friends. I reached a positive, an ascent, meaning here I had darkness, I had a desire without a screen, I acquired through my work in the group, in the study, a masach, a connection, then I got light of chassadim with the illumination of chokhmah. That's it. I did this. Now, in order to advance further, I'm given a greater desire to receive, meaning I come to a greater darkness, a greater minus, darkness number two, without a masach, because what I reveal is a corruption within me. The corruptions always emerge in us, and I work on them again by the group studies, dissemination, and all. I come to a higher degree. So again, that entire darkness called night passes away, and then I reach a new day that was called day one, and this is called day two. What's the difference? A bigger deficit and a bigger attainment, and therefore over the week, day by day, Sunday, Monday, Tuesday, Wednesday, Thursday, and Friday, then we finish it all.

0: שלום חברים, בחלק הראשון נלמד שיעור של הרב מתאריך 8 בפברואר.
1: My friends, in the first part of the lesson we'll learn a lesson from Rav from the date February 8, 2002 and the article is Jacob went out. It is article number 10 from 1985. We will read the article in 10 for 23 minutes.
0: ויצא יעקב.
1: Jacob went out. Jacob went out, according to Rashi's interpretation. It should have written only, Jacob went to Haran. Why does it mention his exit? It says that the exit of a righteous from a place leaves an impression. When the righteous is in town, he is its splendor. He is its brilliance. He is its majesty. When he exits it, its splendor exits, its brilliance exits, and its majesty exits. Thus far his words. We should understand the above in the work. What is a righteous, and what is the impression that a righteous makes upon his exit? We should interpret that the Creator is called righteous. As it is written, the Lord is the righteous, and I and my people are the wicked. This means that when a person is close to the Creator,

0: felt good taste in Torah and mitzvot, and was in a state of joy. That remaining impression made him long to return to the previous state. That is, after some time, he awakens through the impression left in him, so as to seek advice how to return to the state he had, which was called a state of ascent, while now he feels his lowliness, how remote he is from anything spiritual. This brings up the question, why did he get this descent? Who is gaining by this? Or perhaps it came to him as a punishment. For now, he must correct himself for his sin. However, he does not know what was the sin for which he has descended from the state of ascent he was in. Thus, he does not know what to correct. It follows that on the one hand, he does not see any deficiency in himself that could have caused him a descent. So he is compelled to say that it came from the Creator. This begs the question, what did he gain from lowering him from his degree? By this we can interpret what our sages said. The exit of the righteous from the place leaves an impression. During the ascent, it is regarded as the Creator being present in the place, meaning in the body. At that time, he causes him the sensation of excitement from Torah and mitzvot. But he could not give that importance, that the Creator is in him. As it is written, I am the Lord who dwells within them, in the midst of their impurity, to appreciate it, to know who is in him, and pay the due respect. Thus they could never help him receive a higher degree, since he was satisfied with the work. Therefore he was lowered from heaven so as to know once more how to appreciate it, since from above they raised him and brought him closer, but he did not value it. If you should ask, why must one value his state of ascent? It is, as I heard from Baal HaSulam, that there is no distinction of degrees in the light. Rather, the matter of gadlut and katnut, greatness and smallness, depends on the attainment of the vessels. According to the vessel's attainment of the light, so is the measure of the light. This is why he said that if a person receives something from above and has the sense to value it, to that extent the illumination grows for him, and he does not need a greater light at all. Rather, by himself, by appreciating the illumination, it grows and illuminates for him each time on a higher degree. It follows that the whole sin for which he fell from his degree was that he did not value his condition and was content. It therefore follows that he would have had to stay in this degree forever. Therefore, the descent he had received was for his own good, so as to give him the ability to ascend in the degrees of holiness.
1: Therefore, quote, the exit of a righteous one from a place leaves an impression. When the righteous is in town, he is its splendor, he is its brilliance, he is its majesty, end quote. This means that all the importance was in it, but he did not know how to appreciate its value. Hence, quote, its splendor departs, its brilliance departs, and its majesty departs, end quote. It follows that the exit of a righteous one from a place leaves an impression. He should know that when the righteous was in town, he did not pay attention to appreciating it, its splendor, its brilliance, and its majesty. Instead, he turned, meaning that he did not have the importance of all the above-mentioned

0: degrees of importance. This is called leaving an impression, meaning that it had to be imprinted in him that the exit of the righteous from the place was because of the turning, meaning that in fact all the degrees were there, but he did not notice it, because he should have known that there are no changes in the light, but everything depends on the vessels. It follows that we can say that this departure was not due to a sin, but so as to allow him to rise in the degrees of holiness. We should also interpret regarding the above mentioned verse that the exit of a righteous one from the place leaves an impression, and this refers to a person, for when the righteous is in town, it means that a person can justify providence. Then, when he overcomes the state he is in and says, there is no doubt that the Creator who is good and does good is behaving benevolently with me. However, he wants me to feel as I do. It follows that he is justifying providence. At that time, he immediately sees the importance of the work of bestowal and above reason. This is called, quote, when the righteous is in town, he is its splendor, he is its brilliance, and he is its majesty, end quote. For then he sees all the virtues. Quote, when he departs from there, end quote, means that he has departed from justifying providence and wants to see everything within reason. At that time, he feels no taste in the work in order to bestow. And then, quote, its splendor departs, its brilliance departs, and its majesty departs, end quote. And he falls once more into self-love. In other words, at that time he knows nothing but work that is built on a basis of within reason. This is regarded as the exit of the righteous from the place leaves an impression. It means that only then, through the exit of the righteous, when he thinks, now that I feel good taste in the work, I no longer need to work above reason. And this causes him the exit of the righteous from the place. This creates in him an impression, so he will know how to keep himself from exiting the work of above reason from here on. And as I heard from Baal HaSulam, when a person says that now he has support and no longer stands between heaven and earth, he must fall from his degree, because then he flaws the discernment of above reason.
1: Therefore follows that precisely the departure of the degree he had leaves an impression on him, so he will know how to be careful next time and will not blemish the faith above reason, but always justify providence. And behold, a ladder was set on the earth with its top reaching to heaven. And behold, the angels of God were ascending and descending on it. The interpreters asked, it should have said, descending and then ascending. To understand this in the work, we need to explain that the ladder implies a person. A person stands below on the earth, but the man's head reaches the heaven. That is, when a person begins to advance upward, he reaches the heaven, and he should not complain that the ladder is set on the earth. However, first we need to understand what on the earth means. We see that the earth is the lowest thing. And yet, we also see that all the stately buildings and wholesome fruits come specifically from the earth. It is known that earth, Eretz, implies the will to receive. which is the foundation, since all of creation and all the bad that exists in the world extend from this desire. As it is known that all the wars, murders, and so forth are rooted in the will to receive. This is called a ladder set on the earth. For when a person first comes to the world, he is placed on the earth, the Eretz, from the word Arza, I will want, meaning I want to receive. This is regarded as lowliness, that there is nothing lower than that. However, its top reaching to heaven, that is precisely through the ladder being set on the earth, I will want for Arza, earth, I will want, has two meanings. One, from the word Irtze, meaning I want. Two, from the word Eretz, land, which is regarded as lowliness. It is known that the essence of creation is only the desire to receive, that in the beginning of creation only the will to receive emerged. Afterward, there were corrections called equivalents of form, which means that the lower one, called earth, achieves equivalence with heaven, which is called the giver. We can interpret this as man, although he is in worldliness, can still correct by his head, called the end of the ladder, reaching to heaven, namely being in equivalence of form with the heaven, which is regarded as receiving in order to bestow. As in the beginning of creation, the receiver emerged first and then was corrected in order to bestow. So is the ladder, which is akin to a person standing on the earth. The beginning is on the earth, and then he reaches heaven. This means that we should not be impressed when we see that man is full of worldliness and has no sparks of bestowal. And he cannot believe that it is realistic that his body will ever agree to work only in order to bestow. Instead, he should believe that it is the way and the order of the work, that the Creator wants it specifically in this way, that a ladder will be placed on the earth with its top reaching to heaven.
0: By this we will understand what is written, quote, the angels of God were ascending and descending on it, end quote. The interpreters ask, angels are in the sky, so it should have said descending and then ascending. We should interpret that this refers to man, who is the emissary of the Creator, since an angel is called a messenger. These men who are walking on the path of the Creator are called God's angels. First, they ascend by the ladder being set on the earth, and reach the top of the ladder, regarded as, quote, its head reaching to the heaven, end quote. And afterwards they descend, meaning that all the ascents and descents are because there are two ends to the ladder, one, set on the earth, meaning the place of lowliness, and two, but its top reaching to heaven. This means that to the extent that he appreciates that its top reaches to heaven, he can feel the lowliness of being set on the earth and regret being in worldliness. But if he has no real clue about its top reaching to heaven, he has nothing to impress him about being in a state of descent. It follows that to the extent that he ascends and its top reaching to heaven, he can appreciate the measure of lowliness of the descent. This is why it is first written ascending and then descending. Since one can feel that he is in a state of descent only to the extent that he feels the importance of reaching to heaven. And this is the meaning of ascending and then descending, since the ladder that one should climb in order to carry out his vocation, for he was sent to this world by the Creator, begins from the degree of, quote, a ladder set on the earth with its top reaching the heaven, end quote. Meaning from the beginning of lowliness, which is the will to receive, which is his nature, and its head means that at the end of the ladder he should reach the heaven, which is only to bestow. This is called heaven, as earth is called receiving, and heaven is called giving. We should also interpret ascending and descending as a person having to know that when he feels that he is in a descent, such as when he engages in commerce or works at a factory, or simply walks on the street, and he suddenly wakes up from his sleep and finds himself in a state of descent. At that time, he should know that knowing that he is in a state of descent has come to him from the ascent. This is called ascending first and then descending. For if there were no ascent in degree, owing to the awakening from above, he would not come to feel this. However, he is being called upon from above. It follows, according to the above, that our entire work is as a ladder set on the earth with its top reaching the heaven. That is, man's ladder has two discernments, and with those two discernments, he ascends on the ladder of the life, of the living, of life, rather. One, from his perspective, the ladder set on the earth, which is the will to receive, is set on the earth, which is lowliness. Earth means receiving, nukva, female, who receives from the heaven, where heaven is called male, giver, and its head reaching to heaven means that bestowal, called heaven, is to him the head, meaning important. And to the extent that he regards bestowal as the head, he regards the earth, which is the will to receive, as earth, dirt, meaning lowliness.
1: Two,
0: he regards the eretz, meaning alza, I will want, as the head, and heaven is regarded as lowliness. Also, angels of God means that one who makes the calculation that he has come to this world on a mission from the Creator to correct corrections is called angels of God ascending and descending on it. That is, they see the ladder of the living set on the earth, meaning that the will to receive is regarded as lowliness, quote, its top reaching to heaven, end quote, means that to him bestowal means heaven. That is, they are awaiting bestowal because the essence of their work is to bestow contentment upon the Creator. And this is what they regard as head. When they receive a desire with which they can bestow, they consider it elation, upliftment, and this is what they wait for. Conversely, when they are placed under the rule of the earth, they feel lowliness and are looking only to bestow upon the Creator.
1: Yeah, the article is very strong. It speaks a lot about ascents and descents and how important it is for us in this entire state that we go through in the path. And really, as it's written in the article, that we don't need to get excited by the forces of the will to receive. Only through our vessel that we build in the 10, we can rise above this degree as we learn about the ladder above.
0: Yes, and actually, we see how everything works according to the records, and as the records emerge, when one emerges, all the records are renewed, and from that place, he advances. And the whole issue of its glory and virtue and all that magnificence, that's when he exits and returns, records and the lights emerge and then enter and so on. There are many things here which are very deep.
1: Yes, it's speaking about this whole structure of the will to receive and all the forms of our progress, where when I'm above, then I have this impression, and when I fall, I want to return above, and when I'm below, I also have this impression from that, and I'm careful. It says you need to be careful, and you need to be afraid of falling.
0: And now, friends, let's continue to Rav's lesson on the article from the 8th of February, 2002.
1: We read an article from Volume 1 of Shlavei HaSulam, Steps of the Ladder, page 245. Jacob went out. Little Jacob, meaning a person who has only a small desire for spirituality, in order to reach the goal, needs to leave his place toward the goal, and then in his dream, meaning in his surrounding lights, in what shows him the future, he sees that he needs to go along the path, along the ladder of the degrees, so that he'll have to go through. And the ladder is always set toward the earth. What does set toward the earth mean? That every time he wants to change his state from one degree to another, he needs to descend to the earth, to the lowest degree, and check whether he is standing upon corporeality, whether his desires from the coarsest desire all the way to the highest desire that he now wants to reach and correct are all found on that same ladder of degrees. So each time we have the angels, ascending and descending. A person who wants to be an angel of the Creator, meaning that all his movements, all his thoughts, all his steps will be in accordance with what is in the thought of creation, so much so that there will be no difference at all between him and the plan of the thought of creation, to such an extent that even if there were no plan, he wants to be corrected such that he himself would create and program that plan, meaning that his steps, thoughts, and actions would even be faster than his receiving commands from above. And that person is called an angel of the Creator. Nevertheless, his work is in ascents and descents. The greater the ascents, the descents corresponding to them are also deeper into the greater corporeality that a person discovers he is in. This is how he progresses until Jacob becomes Israel, which is the gadlut, the greatness of the state of Jacob. And then he already reaches the top of the ladder, and through that, the end of correction. Are there questions about this? Yes.
0: He writes here about a person who's studying and seemingly did not appreciate the significance of the degree he was in. My question is, each time a person rises to some degree, can he truly appreciate the importance of that degree?
1: In other words, this is what you're asking. Why does a person need to descend? What does it mean that since he does not appreciate the importance of the degree, he needs to descend? If a person is in some state and wants to rise to a higher degree, where will he want to rise from? In this state where he is now, he needs to reveal a certain lack, some flaw, that this state is not sufficiently perfect. Otherwise, what does it mean to rise higher? What am I lacking here? If I'm in perfection and spirituality is perfection, then in every state I am in spirituality, I need to feel really good, ensof, eternity, no lack whatsoever. Then the state is dead, and a person cannot grow from it, so the smallest degree in spirituality would finish him off, it would bury him, and that would be it. So how would he rise? When he is in a certain spiritual state and attains the perfection and eternity, because every degree, every spiritual state is some small measure of ensof, of the end of correction. Whether 100th or 1/10th, it doesn't matter, it's a measure of the final degree, because every degree has 10 sefirot, it has all the discernments from Keter to Malchut. It only depends on how he discerns them, how he feels them. Either somewhat through a fog, or more and more clearly, until with all the details he enters the end of correction. So if he is even on the smallest degree in perfection and eternity, then how will he move from that place and ever reach the true measure of eternity that the Creator has designated for him? All right. For that, from above, they simply shine greater lights from an even greater degree. And a person starts feeling within those lights, he doesn't start feeling in those lights that he's lacking something, because essentially it is not his lack. Instead, he starts to feel that there is much more. In spirituality, that spirituality is much more exalted, it's much more important than he had previously thought. And from that, he begins to move. Meaning, this can be compared to two forces that act upon us. One force acts by revealing the left line to us, our lacks, our deficiencies, how flawed we are. And this force pushes us from behind through suffering. And the second force pulls us forward through pleasures by revealing to us how much more important spirituality is, how much more special and good the right line is than what had previously been revealed to us. And this pulls us forward, meaning these two forces act upon a person. Certainly, it's better to progress through the force that pulls us toward pleasures, to eternity, rather than the force that pushes us from behind, the deficiencies, the suffering. It depends on the person, on the extent to which he can change the relationship between these two forces acting on him. It might be that he succeeds to do so in such a way that he hardly feels any deficiencies of his own at all. But instead, he always proceeds with deficiencies on the right line, where he always has an urge to bestow to the Creator, an urge to discover more opportunities to give. That's called the sufferings of love. He replaces the suffering that pushes him from behind, right, which compel him to move like a stick with a thorn on it. So instead of that, he constantly works on how to discover the greatness of the Creator, the greatness of spirituality, so that he will have sufferings of love. How much I still do not love, how much I am still incapable of bestowing. And then he exchanges one for the other and certainly advances in the desired way. In the eyes of every upper degree, in the eyes of the Creator, certainly if a person advances by being drawn forward, so that's preferable to development, compelling him and pricking him from behind. But you see how it is in this world. We're constantly lagging behind. We develop our means, we develop our intellect, we develop in science, in desires and everything, but we don't develop accordingly in how to use these tools. So we constantly lag behind. And this lag accumulates. And you see that from one generation to the next, people find themselves more and more frustrated in proportion to how they seemingly create more opportunities for themselves, yet are less and less capable of enjoying them. This is because we simply do not know people, right? Ordinary people, let's say. They don't know how to use the law of development correctly. Yes.
0: It's written that suddenly he awakens from his sleep and he sees that he's in a state of descent. He doesn't feel. Why is it sudden? Why isn't, well, as soon as you, it's taken from you, as soon as you descend a little bit from the feeling of holiness, and you feel it. So why is it sudden?
1: We can be in a state either by we determine it ourselves, we submit ourselves to that state and come to it, or that state comes to us from outside of us, from who knows where, right? That it's not under my control. If the state comes not under my control, then it too was prepared beforehand. If you could see the future, you would see that it might happen. But when that state comes and you are already in it, you still do not recognize that you are in it. We need to go through several actions before you recognize it. We also learn this from the construction of the vessels, that there are tamim, nekudot, tagim, and otiyot. And only after a vessel is filled and emptied can a person truly feel what state he is in. Therefore, when a person discovers his state, he actually discovers that he is already in it. On spiritual degrees, this is expressed in a clear and very prominent way. A person feels himself good and good and good and good because he wants spirituality and to bestow, and he searches and everything. Afterward, what happens is that he starts to forget that he wants to bestow and that this is spirituality, and instead he begins simply to enjoy his state, that he feels good. Then he forgets about the goal and feels only the good. From the moment he feels only the good, they begin working on him to lower him from the degree. But he still feels the good. And then after some time, he suddenly discovers that he is no longer in spirituality at all. and is no longer in the good. And he immediately discovers where he is, and only then does he awaken. Therefore, in order not to reach such states, so the method is simple. If you worked on some spiritual progress and you feel that you are in it, you must not cling only to the feeling. You always need to come up with additional deficiencies for yourself so as not to stop, but to constantly advance. There can be no stopping in spirituality, either forward or backward. This is a very big problem for a person, because it's very hard to constantly hold himself on the goal and constantly... Therefore, if a person is in a group where other people around him are working and he becomes incorporated in them, then even if he forgets or something, they are working, so it's as though he is traveling together with them. But if he's not in a group, if he's alone, everything really depends on him. The moment he forgets about the goal and clings only to the feeling, the descent immediately begins. This almost doesn't happen with us, because, after all, even now you're sitting with another 100 people around you, so you're already incorporated in this, whether you want to be or not. So you already have some kind of damper, I don't know how to put it, break, that doesn't immediately act as, it's not a stop, but it's really a break, that they don't immediately activate the, you have a certain cushion. You understand that you don't immediately fall. This is work that you need to do. In any case, according to the law, spirituality is incessant movement. There cannot be any stopping. There cannot be the same state existing one beside the other. It would be like this, a straight horizontal line. It cannot be. Otherwise, there is either a descent or an ascent. Or if there's no ascent, then in order to awaken the ascent, a descent immediately comes. Therefore, he writes that angels of God, ascend and descend. So if that's the case, then a person, even if he wants to be an angel and obey the spiritual laws 100%, nevertheless, he has to descend. So he says, no, you can descend without descending. How? If each time you find new deficiencies in your state through which you can rise higher, then the new deficiency that you find already serves you in a place of descent. And then you don't need to descend. In other words, this is considered a descent. In any case, angels ascend and descend. But this descent, which you immediately discover within yourself and which you yourself want to find, you attach to the ascent. This is what he says about the righteous one, that an old man walks with his head bent down in order to search for deficiencies. There are many things about this. Yes. No? Yes.
0: When a person is beyond the barrier and has a descent, does he descend to a state where he doesn't feel the Creator, or does he only descend to a state where he can't bestow?
1: A person who descends, even though he is beyond the barrier, how does he descend? He knows that he descends. But nevertheless, he cannot do anything. What does it mean that he is beyond the barrier? There are two kinds of nature. He has the force of the Creator, and he has the force of the created being. Then he is no longer only within his animate nature, his beastly nature, but he has this divine part from which he can, on one side, see the other side. By the way, this already begins to develop within the person before the barrier, and a person begins to feel himself as consisting of two parts. For this, one does not need to cross the barrier, because when the point in the heart grows, such that it begins to show its action, this remains in a person. But what does happen is that before the barrier, a person passes from double concealment to single concealment. Meaning, even in his folds, he knows that they apparently come from the Creator. And beyond the barrier as well, there are descents and there is departure of the mochin until he acquires the next degree and begins to ascend to it, adhere to it and rise with impregnation, suckling and mochin, ibor yenika mochin. So certainly he has states like Rabbi Shimon becoming Shimon from the market, when Rabbi Shimon felt that he was like Shimon from the market. But nevertheless, he felt that he was Rabbi Shimon who feels himself as Shimon from the market. It's not that this knowledge of who he is completely disappears, because this comes in order to give you a sharper discernment between the two extremes where you can be either adhered to the Creator or adhered to a market stall. You understand? What's the full meaning of what a stall in the market is? You understand? That's the simplest occupation a person can have without offending the shopkeepers there. Yes. Student, we know that in spirituality there are no descents. Can we understand from this that the moment a person ascends to some degree, the state of descent from it is that he begins to feel a lack toward further degrees, that he feels there is something more above him?
0: There is no descent, no actual descent. Rather, each descent is the acquisition of a new force of the left, which is still not corrected, and through that, you see yourself in a negative light relative to the upper one, and that pushes you forward. It's impossible to call it a descent. It's an ascent. An ascent in the left line is called a descent. And that's what it is, essentially. Or we picture it as though we descend lower than our previous position, but it's all for the sake of ascending, because the two lines of Abia of holiness and Abia of the shell, they're one opposite the other. As you rise in holiness, you have to have the same revelation of the force of evil. Otherwise, what do you use in order to correct the vessel? All right? Yes.
1: He says that whenever a person feels as though he's in a descent, if at that very moment he begins to think about other deficiencies, then essentially he will prevent as though a greater descent of the left line.
0: Yes, I need to rise from one degree to the next, according to the plan of creation. There's no avoiding it. That's how it is. Now, in order to ascend, how is that possible? I have a lack. This lack I correct with the intention to bestow, in order to bestow, and then it becomes a bigger corrected vessel. Into it I receive the revelation of the Creator, and that is called an ascent. There are no ascents, descents, none of that. It's just my vessel always growing, growing, growing, and then the reality I feel in it, well, I feel reality in it more and more. Now, from where will I keep taking a larger vessel every time? So I have a vessel here. I have an infinite vessel from Adam HaRishon, from all these, each one of us. But this vessel I need to discover. I need to myself feel the lack in it. Let's say now I have a corrected vessel of 10 grams through which I feel the spiritual reality, and I now need to reach the next degree where I'll have 20 grams of corrected vessel in which I will reveal twice over the spiritual reality. So how do I discover these additional 10 grams in my will, in my desires? So I can discover it by being drawn towards spirituality. And then I discover these 10 grams immediately as a lack. an attraction to spirituality. It's a lack that's in the right direction. Or I can discover it by having it revealed to me from above. But then it is revealed to me as a bad thing, that I want corporeality, I want to enjoy this, I'm immersed in that, and I can't emerge from all this, and this whole process that can take place here and over a very extended duration, until I discover that it's to my detriment. And this will to receive, I should correct it, and instead of yearning for this, maybe I should yearn for spirituality. You understand? Suddenly, the difference between walking in Be'ito, in its time, compared to Achishena, hastening it, meaning until I get the revelation of the lack from above and I enjoy it, and then slowly I discover that enjoying it it's awful, it's the opposite of the purpose, it only brings me corporeal suffering, spiritual suffering, until I despair of it completely, until instead of it I want something different, until I understand what that other thing is, that it's spirituality, the creator, all that, until I switch this direction with that direction, in terms of how I use the desire. Switch it to the other direction. It can take years. And so what does this method, this whole method, it teaches you how to discover a lack, not in the way of in its time, in the natural way that it happens and takes a long time, but rather through Achishena, hastening it. Achishena, you discover the lack. You preempt the enlargement of the vessel, the growing of the vessel, before it's revealed to you from above. You do it first. And how can you do that? It's only by drawing to yourself more of the recognition of the greatness of the Creator, how great the Creator is, more and more and more than I thought. And then a new desire comes to you for Him, more and more and more. And if you discover it that way, then you don't need descents or suffering. And then you save a lot of time and a lot of suffering and all sorts of bad discernments that you need to discover, where you need to discover that what you thought was good brings you only bad results. You wanted to enjoy this, but you only received suffering. So how can we constantly develop a source for attraction to spirituality so that it will always pull us forward as a pulling force instead of our pushing force that motivates us? How can I do that? So he writes that this can be done only through the society, because all of the qualities in me and the qualities outside of me, or the phenomena outside of me, they work on me in a deterministic fashion. I was born with a certain nature, I have nothing to do with it, I'm in a society, I can't do anything with that, so by what can I change? I'm being changed from above. So, but how can I determine those changes? So he says, only by determining your society. If now you know that you need to find a society that will reveal to you the importance of the Creator, the importance of spirituality, then look for a society that will awaken in you those sensations. That is your choice, all of it. By that, you save yourself from the path of suffering, bringing yourself to the path of the Torah, the path of flight, which pulls you forward. If you will succeed, yes, no, maybe you'll have a little bit of suffering and a little bit of Torah, both paths together. Well, what can you do? But nonetheless, you... And what is the profit? The more you're not suffering, the more you advance. And the more you are in suffering, then you stay there. And you wait until you grasp intellectually that being in this suffering is not progress, it's not good. And so you save time, you spare yourself blows, punishments, and that's the difference. In any case, you'll get there. it's all an issue of how many more years you'll suffer for each discernment. So it's both suffering and years, right? Instead of finding some force that will pull you to spirituality without descending into this corporeality, into the suffering. Yes, that is all. Yes?
1: Can a person be in a state of joy from recognizing the greatness of the Creator and still be sorrowful about his own state, about his lacks?
0: During the preparation period, anything could happen. It may be that a person is sorrowful about the greatness of the Creator, that he doesn't have it, that he does have it, and he's happy, and with that he's still regretting not having something in corporeality. In the time of concealment, the Creator is revealed partially, and the will to receive is also partially revealed, and not directly, but the Creator is revealed through the surrounding lights. So it may be that next to his revelation in the surrounding lights, all sorts of bad things are also revealed. It's called one concealment, when a person feels the suffering, but also feels that it's coming from the Creator. Yes.
1: Why do we advance more during the nighttime hours? When we study during the nighttime hours?
0: Why do we study during the nighttime? There are a few conditions set as the Kabbalists set them as absolute conditions. It's mandatory. Studying starting midnight, 12 a.m., which, if we go according to root and branch, then 12 a.m., we call it chatzot, from the word chetzi, half. Half the night. It's not our 12 hours. So half the night, that's... Half the night, that's midnight. It might change. It can be 3 a.m. or 1 or 11 p.m., depending on which clock. It's all relative, but you see, but this is the true time according to the sun. I understand. That's how it is. Now, starting midnight, the surrounding lights begin to awaken, and corrections which precede the day, according to the wisdom of Kabbalah, we learn this. In what part is this? Yes, 12, 11. Yeah. And then Abba ve'ima begin their correction as the morning approaches, and then in the morning they begin correcting the vessels and the lights come to fill them, and so on. This is according to root and branch. So if a person wants to keep these laws in the root, he also tries to keep them in the branch. And also, we have the, with respect to the surrounding lights, there's a certain relation from this. It applies to the person too. If he tries to study Kabbalah in those hours, then these surrounding lights come to him in those hours more strongly. Opposite each discernment of this world, you have discernments in spirituality, and so in the surrounding lights, these things act one opposite the other. They correspond. So it's worthwhile to get up at midnight, relatively speaking, and to begin to engage in corrections, the correction of the vessels. We have a correction called the correction of chatzot, the correction of midnight. And we have special things we study, special prayers for us and also for the common people. That is all. That's one thing. And you had question. You asked about this, yes. So there are a few more conditions a person has to meet to advance to spirituality, although he doesn't know why. Yes, and one of them, that's the time. And studying in the evening, that's not mandatory. And into the night, it was never a custom for Kabbalists. Bala Sulam, it was always the custom to go to sleep as it becomes dark, right? Let's say it's 7 p.m. in the evening, it's already dark, you go to sleep. That's it. That's how it was. That is natural. And then to get up at midnight and to begin the corrections. The time to sleep is from the time the stars come out and then until night begins and through to midnight. That's the time to sleep. Yes.
1: What about the other things that a person needs to do?
0: The other things... A person must make a rav by a friend. These things relate more to externality. All sorts. Baal Sulam, for example, had a condition where if a person doesn't pay for the lesson, he can't come to the lesson. You come here. Someone's standing over there, a collector. Give him 10 shekels. If not, you can't come in. That's how he would do it, in a way which really... And people then didn't have where to make that kind of money. It's not about wanting or not wanting. There's nowhere to take it from. Okay, go, take a loan. Meaning, for the screen, for the... acts that we learn to be exertion. You also have to match them in this world. Otherwise, you can't buy. It's about buying, right? Because kesef, money, comes from kisufa, yearning, concealment, screen. That's how it is. I remember coming to the Labash, and after 2 months, well, I started asking after about a month. I was asked this over the internet today. I was asking, how can I pay for the tea, the coffee, the things you get to drink and eat? And so the collector came to me, and he says, you think you need to pay for this? You need to pay also for the electricity, the water, all these things. And I started thinking, well, I was sorry for asking about the coffee. What's going on? And so he says, no, this is how it is. Right? And in addition, he says, here you have to bring the Rav, the Maser, the tithe. For me, this was odd. I was walking around people who are converting back to Judaism, and I had all these, you know, all these types, but Maser was, the tithe was... a few good paychecks, just the tithe, and you can't pay what you get. You need to pay also from what you steal, right? You need to also pay the tithe from that. It's not simple. So I didn't understand the principle of it. But after 2 years or so, a year and a half, after coming and studying and becoming Rabash's assistant, I started managing his bank account, and then I saw what the tithe was. Meaning like that. So the Kabbalists demanded of the students, and more such things. In short, they would pressure them. There was pressure. They tell there about, other things about Baal HaSulam, more conditions he said to the students. But group, society, studying at night, it's simple. And with that, without that, you don't meet the conditions for advancing at all.
2: No.
0: Right. Well, yes.
1: I have a question about... Can we say for Kabbalists that the use of a screen is something that's constantly available, or does it depend on the state they are in? Meaning the use of the screen, which it depends on.
0: The screen is the intention towards the Creator. My thoughts, my desires, my passion, everything is aimed towards Him. That is called the screen. That's it. Like a mother constantly thinks about her baby, all the time, towards Him, locked on Him. Right? That is the screen. If you start imagining a screen in some other way, I don't know if it's... But that is called a screen. The screen is the intention to bestow. But intention, intellectually, in order to bestow, that's... No, it's an emotional thing, emotional intention. It can't be where now I need to give him this and that, let's measure it out for him, and that's not a screen.

0: the biggest will to receive that can exist in this world, let's say, and over that you acquire a screen. Meaning, it cannot be that instead of spirituality, you look at corporeality anymore. That's it. This is called making a restriction over the pleasures of this world. That's how I call it. Because for certain, you will have nothing to do with that anymore. Now, with respect to spirituality, there are two options begin to become apparent. You're done with this world, and suddenly there's something in front of you, which, something that greatly confuses you, very strong, special pleasures, eternality, perfection, I don't know what, yes? Now, what to do with that? If you start falling into these pleasures in order to receive, this is called the shell. But if you gain the power to relate to that with the intention to bestow, that is called holiness. But both are above this world, both the shell and holiness. This world, it's not that you don't belong to it anymore. You can discern various pleasures here and so on, but it's not that you prefer, it's not that you will ever prefer corporeality to spirituality. That can no longer happen. You're above that choice already, for certain, yes.
1: Now, friends, we will summarize what we were impressed by from the lesson and what we want to implement in the 10 workshop, 6 minutes.
0: Yes, many discernments that I listed. Need to choose some. Okay, so for example, let's say if a person is in some situation and he wants to rise to a higher degree, from where will he get the desire to rise? In that state where he's in, he needs to discover some lack, some flaw. Making this state not sufficiently perfect, whole. And from that, the ascent begins.
1: Okay, so only after the vessel becomes emptied can the person find where he is. And then with that emptiness, instead of despair, he needs to adhere to the friends to raise importance of the goal. And from here, there will be ascent instead of descent. Ascent on the left line.
0: The person has to receive the records he receives, and each time he will receive what's waiting in line, right? But so how does he advance? What option does he have? Only through the society. And what values in the society? Corporeality, beastliness, or spirituality? The more he empowers the spirituality of the society, the more he advances. And so with each one in the society. So the more he takes care of that, the more he advances.
1: That is called whether I advance in due time or in I will hasten it. One is in due time, and the other one is that I will hasten it, that I will use the force of the society to become impressed by spirituality, to help each other in Arvut, to come closer to spirituality, and all the direction and thought of ours will be only forward, and that is called advancing by I will hasten it.
0: Yes, very powerful lesson. Received so much from this lesson. I've explained so many things. One of the things he explained was that we need to always increase the importance of spirituality, and then a new desire rises within the person, and then he saves a lot of time and he doesn't need a lot of suffering. There were also many explanations about the hours of the night and how it impacts the morning lesson. And here we sit with the 10 at night, we invite the reforming lights to change us, and we have hours when we need to sleep, hours where we need

0: to do the spiritual work, and we've truly been awarded with receiving all this from the Kabbalists.
1: Guess what can we add? Every article of Rabash is surgery, that you can enter into the surgeon and find the spiritual path. And there's this nice explanation that he gave, that a person stands before the Klipa and Ketusha, and he defined it as being beyond the barrier, that his desire to enjoy spirituality is already a klipa, but it's beyond the barrier. And Ketusha is that he wants to please the Creator, and that he has desires to bestow, and by that he can connect to Him, and then he has adhesion, and the two of them already stand against the klipa, against the Ketusha, and then he has a calculation that is more independent, and that's already beyond the barrier. And then we also have the surrounding lights, which add to us more and more urgency for spirituality. And there you have the path of suffering, and then whether they're the beneficial suffering or whether they push you from below from blows or from above, they attract you. And we need to return to that again.
0: Yes, ultimately, if we try to summarize such a lesson, in order to have lacks, did he put it? If I look for ascent by myself during the time of ascent, I avoid the descent. But how to come to a state where I look for lacks in myself? It's all about the importance of the goal. If there is importance, connection between us, power, before the fall, then we can use it quickly and not waste a lot of time.
2: Yeah, if I'm alone, I cannot detect if I'm in ascent or descent. Only if I'm in a society, I can see where I am, and I have friends who can always help me.
3: Rav said you're not to adhere to a feeling, always add deficiencies, otherwise we'll be stopped. What are those deficiencies? They're in place of the descent. Where do I grow them? I grow the kli before it's revealed to me from above. How? Recognition of greatness and importance of godliness. And where? In the society.
2: Remember the example of being in a tense convention, how much we prepared ourselves, the whole 10, and each friend felt spirituality because of the preparation and everything we did in this.
3: What else can you say? If you're in a society, everything is in ascent.
2: We'll move to the next part of the lesson.

0: אנחנו לומדים מתוך תלמוד 10 הספירות.
1: We are learning from the study of the 10 ספירות, part 6.
0: באור פנימי של אות כף, דיבור המתחיל.
1: In the inner light of item 20. Before we begin with inner light, we'll go back to reading the words of the Ari in item 20. The thing is that in this manner, it has been explained that the lights of the Ozen expanded to Shibboleth HaZakan, and the lights of Chotem Peh pass through there as well. Hence, when the light of the Einaim of Ak is extended through there, it must mix with them and take their light. Indeed, they are 10 dots. The first three among them take light from what is extended from the looking of the Ain in the Achap, from their place to the place where they connect to the Shibboleth HaZakan. They receive them only in Shibboleth HaZakan, because that is where they begin, and not from what is in Shibboleth HaZakan and above. However, the seven lower Nekudot take only what is extended from the looking in the lights of the Chotem and Peh, from Shibboleth HaZakan downward. It is known that the Chotem reaches the Chazeh and the Peh to the Tabu, and not from Shibboleth HaZakan upward. We'll move to the lesson with Rabash.
2: The third phase of Nikudim is the true goof of Nikudim. What is the true goof? Meaning that they're below the Peh of Rosh, like the previous goofs of the Parzufim of Ak, or even due to the first restriction, are also called goof. And they are called the seven lower sfirot of Nikudim. Similar to the corrections of Dikna that are below Shibboleth HaZakan and extend the light of Chotem till the Chazeh, which is called the upper Mazal, and until the Tabu extends lights of Peh. Because the matter of the area of the upper one of this Dikna extends to the Chazeh, which is called the eighth correction, the upper Mazal. And the secret of the lower area of Dikna is called the 13th correction, which extends to Tabu. And because they are the seven phases that are the lower ones of Dikna, which are Zeranpin, including six Sfirot, Chagat Nehi, and Malchut, which is the seventh, and the upper area of Dikna is six Sfirot called Zeranpin, which extends from the Chotem of the Rosh, as noted in the previous parts. And therefore they end at the Chazeh, because from the Chazeh till the Shibboleth HaZakan is the place of Zeranpin. And the lower area of the Dikna is the Malchut, whose Kli is from Chazeh to Tabur. And therefore it ends at the Tabur. Thus far we talked with Dikna, now we're talking about the world of Nikudim, which received the same phase against it, opposing it. And by this, they are the seven lower Sfirot of Nikudim, which are Zeranpin, including six Sfirot, receiving the upper area of Dikna, and Malchut receives from the lower area of Dikna, And this is where he says the first three in them take the light from what extends from his Histeklut Ein in the Achap, from their place to the place where they connect in the Shiborot HaZakan, where the Gal of Nikudim, the upper three of Nikudim, are the Achap, which emerges outwards from the Rosh, which are called Guf, meaning they become vessels of reception upon the light which descends from above downwards, from Nikve Naim of the first Rosh, similar to Shiboret HaZakan, which receives from Nikve Naim of the Rosh, the first Rosh of Dikna, which are Achap in their place, meaning the three upper corrections of Dikna, which depend on the essence of the Rosh, and above the Peh, which are the two Metzrei Dikna from right and left, below the Ozen, and the hair of the upper lip above the Peh, from right and left, are the second correction. And Ocha, which is free of hairs in the middle of the upper lip. So he says that in these three, called Achap, that are in their place, meaning that they're above the Peh. Whereas the Malchut in them is more as far as from below upwards in the manner of the upper Lechi and the Galgalta in Enayim, where the Masach in the screen in the Enayim, which is the upper lip, belongs to who? To the first Rosh called Yeshut, which is a true Rosh, which receives the from the phase opposing it, the first Rosh of the Seirot of Dikna. But the Shiboret HaZakan, which is connected to the lower lip, is already considered Guf. But the Achap, which emerged outside of the Rosh, are due to the second restriction. It is known that every quantity of light that is in the Rosh of the Partsuf descends and is bestowed to the Guf. It turns out that all the lights of the three corrections of the upper Dikna, which are the Achap in their place, descend and are impacted, are bestowed and connect in the Shiboret HaZakan. And here he says that in the Shiboret HaZakan, all the extension of the light of Achap in their place connect. Whereas in Yeshut, it expands to the Gar of Nikudim, and that is until the Shibolet. And from it, the Gar of Nikudim is taken. Remember all these things of the Ari. He divides for us between the upper lip and the lower lip. And he says, from the upper lip, it belongs to the Rosh of Dikna. Whereas the lower lip belongs to the Achap of Dikna and is considered Guf. And the Gar of Nikudim, we learned, do not receive them but in the Shiboret HaZakan, because from there they begin. And it has been clarified at length that the Gar of Nikudim are not a true Rosh in Partsuf HaNikudim, but rather the second Rosh, which are the Achap, which emerge outside of the first Rosh, and take from the Shibboleth Hazakan. Here he says that from there they begin the Gar of Nikudim, and not from what the Shibboleth of Hazakan and upwards. He divides here the upper lip being called Rosh. The lower lip, the Shibboleth, he calls it by the name Achap, which emerges outwards. And in Kropiati we see that there's still Rosh. This comes to imply to us what we say, that the Achap is only due to the second restriction. But in the first restriction, it's still a Rosh. Whereas in the seven lower ones of Nikudim, which take below the Shibboleth, even due to the first restriction, are also considered Guf. And here he says, oh.
1: Because
2: from there they begin what was in the Shibboleth Hazakan and above. Why? Because above the Shibboleth Hazakan, it's considered the first Rosh. And from there they receive the first Rosh of Nikudim, which is Yeshut, but not the Gar of Nikudim, which don't have a grip there, because they are, in their measure, are considered Guf. That's clarified and it's simple. There's nothing new here. The lower seven Nikudot do not take but from what extends from the Istaklut in the lights of Chotem Peh from Shibboleth Hazakan and below. Because it's been clarified that the seven Nikudot of the world of Nikudim are considered the true Guf of the Parzuf Nikudim, meaning the third phase. Hence, they receive from the opposing phase, from Sarot of Dikna, also the third discernment here. And hence, they receive from below Shibboleth Hazakan, which are the two areas of the Zik Dikna until the Chazeh, where they extend the Chotem, and from that receive Zeranpin of Nikudim until the Tabur, from which it extends from Pe to Tabur, and from there she receives Malchut of Nikudim, which are in general the lower seven Sfirot. You're asking, what is Chazeh, what is Tabur? I'll tell you. He says a rule. In the world of Akudim, we learn that usually there's the Rosh of the vessels called Bina, Zeranpin and Malchut, and in Keter and Chochmah there are no vessels in general. The Kli of Tabur is called Phase 4, Malchut. The Kli of Zeranpin is called Chazeh. And the Kli of Bina is called Shibboleth Hazakan. That's how he teaches it in Akudim. Now, if we study that Achap of Dikna, the question is asked, from whose Dikna are we talking? From Dikna of Sag. Because each degree that was in the Parzuf Ab takes from Pe below, from Chagata v'Galgalta. Moreover, it needs to receive from Pe below of Sak. But he wants to imply to us that because the place of the coupling was in the Einaim of Rosh of Sag, therefore they receive from the Achap of Sag. And because he wants to show us about the division of the restriction, the second restriction from Einaim and up, and from the Einaim down, which is an additional thing about Sag, And so he calls it Sarot, Sarot Reisha and Sarot Dikna. We'll leave these words about Sarot, but we will learn he's receiving from the goof of Sag. From goof of Sag extends from Pe of Rosh to Sag until the Tabu. That is called its Kli of Malchut. And from the Pe to the Chazeh is called his Kli of Zeranpin, and in the Shibolet, his Kli of Bina. That's in general.
1: We'll move to the next part of the lesson, and before that, we'll sing a song together.

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2: Hello friends, we are continuing to study the article The Ahavut, Mutual Responsibility that Baal HaSulam wrote. It's a very important article, key to our spiritual path. Today we'll study item 23. We will read and learn from Rav's explanation. So let's take the writings of Baal HaSulam.
1: עמוד 394 בכתבי בעל הסולם, ולמי שאין לו ספר מוזמן לפתוח את חומר הלימוד. אנחנו קוראים,
2: open the study material, we are reading the article The Ahavut, the Mutual Responsibility, item 23. First we will read item 23 in the tens. Each friend is invited to read. So we will get into the words of Baal HaSulam together and try to connect to Baal HaSulam and to the reforming light. And then we will hear Rav's explanation and conduct workshops, and we'll get to ask questions. So we are reading in the writings of Baal HaSulam, the article, The Ahavut, item 23. Let's begin by reading in the tens.
3: Ot Kaf Gimel.
4: Adam 23. With these words, we clearly understand what we said above in item 5 about the Torah being given specifically to the Israeli nation, because it is certain and unequivocal that the purpose of creation lies on the shoulders of the whole of the human race, black or white or yellow, without any essential difference. But because of the descent of human nature to the lowest degree, which is the self-love that rules over all of humanity without restraint, there was no way to negotiate with them and persuade them to agree to take upon themselves even as a mere promise to exit their narrow frame into the wide world of love of others. The exception was the Israeli nation, because they were enslaved in the savage kingdom of Egypt 400 years in horrible torments. Our sages said, as salt sweetens meat, suffering scours men's sins. This means that they bring to the body great refinement. In addition, the refinement of their holy fathers assisted them, as said in item 16, which is the most important, as some of the verses of the Torah testify.
3: ומכוח בית הקדמות האלו נעשה אז מוכשר לדבר הזו.
2: Because of these two prefaces, they were qualified for it. This is why the text refers to them in singular form. As it is written, and Israel camped there before the mountain, which our sages interpret as one man with one heart. This is because each and every person from the nation completely detached himself from self-love and wanted only to benefit his friend, as we have shown above in item 16 regarding the meaning of the commandment, love your friend as yourself. It turns out that all the individuals in the nation had come together and become one heart and one man, for only then were they qualified to receive the Torah.
3: כף גימל, ובדברים הללו מתבארים היטב מה שעמדנו לעיל.
4: 23, with these words we clearly understand what was said above in item 5 about the Torah being given specifically to the Israeli nation, because it is certain and unequivocal that the purpose of creation lies on the shoulders of the whole of the human race, as black or white or yellow, without any essential difference. But because of the descent of human nature to the lowest degree, which is the self-love that rules over all of humanity without restraint, there was no way to negotiate with them and persuade them to agree to take upon themselves, even as a mere promise, to exit their narrow frame into the wide world of love of others. The exception was the Israeli nation, because they were enslaved in the savage kingdom of Egypt 400 years in horrible torments. Our sages said, as salt sweetens meat, suffering scours man's sins. This means that they bring to the body great refinement. In addition, the refinement of their holy fathers assisted them, as said in item 16, which is the most important, as some of the verses of the Torah testify. Because of these two prefaces, they were qualified for it. This is why the text refers to them in singular form, as it is written, "And Israel camped there before the mountain," which our sages interpret as one man with one heart. This is because each and every person from the nation completely detached himself from self-love and wanted only to benefit his friend. As we have shown above in item 16 regarding the meaning of the mitzvah, love your friend as yourself.
2: Okay, friends, it's a very deep item. Bala Sulam touches many things here. Now we will watch Av's explanation, elaborate explanation. So let's try to get into this study through Av's words, through him, Bala Sulam, and Abash and Bala Sulam, clip number one.
4: We are reading in the writings of Bala Sulam, the Arvut. We are in item 23. With these words, we clearly understand what we said above in item 5 about the Torah being given specifically to the Israeli nation. Because it is certain and unequivocal that the purpose of creation lies on the shoulders of all of the whole of the human race, black or white or yellow, without any essential difference. But because of the descent of human nature to the lowest degree, which is the self-love that rules over all of humanity without restraint, there was no way to negotiate with them and persuade them to agree to take upon themselves, even as a mere promise, to exit their narrow frame into the wide world of love of others. The exception was the Israeli nation, because they were enslaved in the savage kingdom of Egypt 400 years in horrible torments. Our sages said, as salt sweetens meat, suffering scours man's sins. This means that they bring to the body great refinement. In addition, the refinement of their holy fathers assisted them, which is the most important, as some of the verses of the Torah testify. Because of these two prefaces, they were qualified for it. This is why the text refers to them in singular form, as it is written, "And Israel camped there before the mountain," which our sages interpret as one man with one heart. This is because each and every person from the nation completely detached himself from self-love and wanted only to benefit his friend. As we have shown above in the mitzvah of love your friend as yourself. It turns out that all the individuals in the nation had come together and became one heart and one man, for only then were they qualified to receive the Torah.
2: In other words, what are we seeing here? were saying that there was some preface, foreword, necessary to certain people. It doesn't explain in terms of the common soul and how it was divided into individual souls and how through the breaking they have parts that are incorporated in one another, how they fell and were mixed and how they began to awaken and recover. It doesn't explain any of it. This article is written to the general people. So he simply explains that there was a special preparation through great suffering, and the suffering polishes the body. The body is the will to receive. They make the will to receive more sensitive, not so crass. Because the will to receive that suffers blows begins to become more subtle. Why did I receive blows? Where did I get it from? I don't want it anymore. What do I do in order to get rid of it? So out of these questions, they refine the will to receive, not just resisting and that's it, and wanting to assert itself. No. Now it knows that if it asserts itself directly, it suffers blows. So it's worth knowing in advance, worth checking in advance. Like a person who's been through many ordeals in life, he doesn't relate to life in such a wild way to life. He knows it's not so simple. It's a complicated business. So those people who went through great suffering become worthy of receiving the Torah. It is possible to tell them that if you want the blows not to return, you can do it by rising above your will to receive, in which you feel the blows, and to the extent that you rise above it, you completely get rid of all the blows. You don't sympathize with that will to receive, but build for yourselves a new place. Place meaning a new desire in which you feel a new reality, which is a desire to bestow, a reality called the upper world, and you can then rise to that level. That's it. Everything is done only by blows. First of all, by blows. But what happens? We can take upon ourselves these blows in a different way. If we begin to connect the blows to our will to receive and ourselves, the point in the heart, to the goal, then we no longer go according to the blows, but according to the goal. How much we advance toward the goal, and then the will to receive, which suffers blows, in our feeling, we don't feel it as suffering. We feel it as gaining, because specifically through it, we reach the goal. A force that reforms comes and connects us to the goal, and then our will to receive, instead of suffering blows, it becomes an assistant for achievement of the goal. So in the end, what happened? By receiving this new instruction, all the blows become steps of advancement toward adhesion with the Creator. Well, maybe we can interpret it more. Yes, Muti.
4: And Israel camped there against the mountain. They connect as one man and one heart. What happens? Can you explain this allegorical picture? What happens to the ego at that moment? It remains passive, or?
2: Let's say we went. Under the leadership of Abraham, Isaac, and then Jacob, we went from a small ego that was explained to us in Babylon. We fled from this ego, went, rose above it. We connected through Abraham. We started connecting more and more with our ego, which is no longer called Babylon, but in the connection between us, called the land of Israel, the land of the desire. But it's still Canaan, Canaan. It's still far from Israel. In order to come from a state of Canaan, which is a certain connection to a desire called Israel, straight to the Creator, a desire in which we receive the reveal the Creator, reveal ourselves on the spiritual level, we have to receive an addition of big ego, not from Babylon, Canaan, but to add to the degree of desire that's Canaan, add a desire called Egypt, Pharaoh. Egypt is a desire we acquire toward the degree root 1, 2, you could say 3 as well. Meaning degrees of still vegetative and animate, this is Egypt. On the speaking level, it's Pharaoh. Meaning the burdening of the heart of the whole group is very big. This is why it's called the exile in Egypt, because the ego grew and swallowed us in it. And then we try, because we are still with Jacob, with Moses, with Joseph, then with Moses. Meaning we advance in spirituality, but our spiritual state is called the exile in Egypt. It hides everything from us, and we feel the concealment and disagree with it, and we know that we can move the concealment away only through connection between us. We work and work on it, but see that it's impossible. It totally suffocates us. It gives us everything except connection in order to reveal love your friend as yourself, which Abraham taught us. We come to a state where we have to rise out of the frustrations, out of the blows that our ego feels. We rise above it. We are willing to rise. We ask. We want. We cry out. We're angry. And eventually the force comes and elevates us above our ego. We are no longer in conflict with each other, and we have no problem with Pharaoh. It's as if we have disconnected from him. Just like you, sometimes you disconnect, really like an angel. I'm floating in the air. And sometimes the opposite. You are immersed in the will to receive. You can't see anything besides it. You don't understand a word of what's written and what's being said. Right? Both happen. That's it. So we've come to a state where we, through the connection between us, from Abraham onwards, it's only through increasing connection. So we've come to a state where we are disconnected, relatively above the will to receive, like an elevation, an awakening, spirits and everything. It's in all of our degrees. still vegetative and animate, even speaking. And we connect between us, but we understand who we're facing against Mount Sinai. And that whole will to receive, in all of our degrees, still vegetative and animate, and even the speaking, which is Pharaoh against the speaking degree in us, which disconnects us from the Creator. Where is the Creator in order to bestow contentment? To connect, yes. To reach something good in spirituality, yes. But the problem is that it's all for the sake of bringing contentment to the Creator. And this, but really all of spirituality is in this. Here I determine that I really want to use my ego in the opposite way. Pharaoh stands against the speaking degree in man. And here, we are in a state where we are willing, ready for anything. We've come after having been inside Pharaoh in Egypt in that state. So we felt that he controlled us, but when that special light came, as it's written, not by an angel, not by a sahab, but not by a messenger, but by the Creator himself, he pulled us out of Egypt. So when we rise above the will to receive the influence of the surrounding light, we discover that we really are connected to each other. Because Pharaoh stayed below, light influences us. We wanted to adhere, but Pharaoh was in the way, and we now adhered. No disturbance. And then we are as one man with one heart. That's where we are. It's clear to us that before us is this monster, this big will to receive. A minute later, it may swallow us, as it's written. If you don't accept the Torah, receive the Torah, this will be your burial place. You fall again into this mountain of your ego. And all this trash will choke you. It's your burial place, you understand? We are willing to accept the method how to work with this ego. Let it stand aside. We're afraid of it. And we begin to receive the method how to work with it step by step. This is the occasion at the foot of Mount Sinai. But we were constantly overcoming, increasing the connection. We were constantly feeling ourselves. Now our will to receive is Babylon. Now our will to receive is the land of Canaan. Now our will desire is Egypt and Pharaoh. And now we ran away from this desire, rose above it, with God's help, etc., etc. All this is inner work. The Torah doesn't tell us anything about geography. Yes?
4: About this point, the ego remains seemingly passive. Is there an agreement? Is there an agreement on its behalf that there's a connection with this one man and one heart? Or?
2: The light comes when we cry out that we want to be connected. We want to reveal the Creator in this, discover how much we're bringing Him contentment, like good kids. We want to do what is good to in the eyes of our fathers. This outcry, when we cry out from the work, when we worked on connection, we see that it's impossible. A state is revealed where I cannot do anything from within the will to receive that I'm in. And then comes this force, it's Gao of Chokhmah. It's the greatest light, which later brings us to the dividing of the Red Sea, and it's actually Gao of Chokhmah. And this is what takes us out of Egypt. The light of the redemption from Egypt is a very great light.
4: From what I understand from you, Rav, now is you can't rely on the ego because it can erupt again. It remains passive, but...
2: Of course. They're standing on the tip, of a knife, this way or that way. If they accept the method, now we systematically can correct our ego methodically and turn it from the angel of death to the angel of life, from the portion of life to the portion of death, portion of death to the portion of life. The Torah does it. If we don't do it, it'll be for us the portion of death, and we will be buried in this Mount Sinai, in the hatred. It's revealed in this gradual way.
5: No.
2: Okay? Yeah?
4: Morning. He writes here, and it turns out that they gathered together all the individuals in the nation and became one heart and one man. For only then they were qualified to receive the Torah. My question, Rav, when we're working now in the tens and we're doing actions for connection, when we raise that same common desire and common yearning for to connect, what does all of that give us right now? Is it to lower to us lights or...
2: We try to connect. That's it. That's all. We have nothing else to do, only to connect more and more and more. And from these efforts, we come to a state where we feel that we are unable to connect because of the will to receive in us, which separates us and really doesn't let us in any way. And then we define it as Pharaoh, as our enemy. The hatred pushes us away from him. That's it. And then we come to a state where we hate it. And then when we have emerged from it, we see before whom we stand, before that hatred. The Mount Sinai

0: is a multi-layer, diverse discernment. We see how much we hate our ego, like a mountain of hatred toward it, on the one hand. On the other hand, we feel how we are completely powerless, incapable of anything. And then comes this opportunity. If you want the reforming light, by all means. Also, only now do we begin to understand what is the reforming light. Because previously, we didn't understand what it was about. Because we saw ourselves rising a little bit, falling a little bit, in a good state, in a bad state, all kinds of relations like that, but it still wasn't clear to us how this light operates, what it is, where does it come from, when we couldn't draw it. You see, people are asleep. They don't know what to do. They don't have the strength. All of a sudden, they do have strength. When will it happen? A greater ascent, a smaller ascent. We don't control it. It's not a method. Whereas on Mount Sinai, we receive the method itself, where we can already go with our own strength.
1: So we heard that the people of Israel had a special preparation through suffering, that they truly felt the suffering in Egypt, and by that they were ready to receive the Torah. And we want to now go to a short workshop and to scrutinize how do sufferings become a vessel for the correction of the desire? How do the sufferings become a vessel for the correction of the desire? Please, you've got 6 minutes.
0: How does suffering become a vessel for correction of the desire? The explanation, Rav's explanation was very deep. Suffering in what? In what does a person come to wanting to correct the desire? Does he see something bad in it? A person has to come to a stage where the desire in him is disconnected from spirituality and that it will bother him. And when it bothers him and he wants to correct it, then there are actions.
1: Without suffering, we would remain in the same place. We'd be in some spiritual degree, let's say, and not wanting to move from it. Not to the right nor to the left, because it's good for us there. But the moment another part of the coarseness is revealed, another part of the truth of how uncorrected my desire really is, it causes suffering and movement, and then we can advance.
0: We need to turn these suffering into suffering pains of love, where I want to adhere to the friends, connect to them, and do something for the friends, but I'm powerless by myself.
1: Without suffering, we would remain in place all life long and not move. Why? Because that's our matter. That's the desire to receive. So what are the sufferings for? How do they become the correction of the desire? If they lead a person to ask a question, why this is happening to me? What's the meaning of all of this? And then, from here he starts.
0: Right. Moti's question made Rav go through the whole process from Abraham, that everyone must follow Abraham, emerge from the desire of Babylon, and then reach the land of Canaan, where our desire seemingly surrenders towards spirituality, seemingly. Then we have to discover it with all its might, which is Pharaoh, that we discover. And until we discover all the blows on Pharaoh, we will not want to come out. Only when we recognize how much he hits us and doesn't let us go to spirituality, we run away from Egypt and must reach the desert and Mount Sinai

0: towards the goal. These are actually degrees of ascent if we think completely differently, that all the blows that we receive, we make turn them into degrees of nearing the Creator. And then all these states are changed into the goal, Babylon and towards Canaan and Egypt. And then in Egypt, it's already, it becomes a true way to escape the ego. We have a feeling we really can reach spirituality, and we really need to torn away from our ego. Blows are good.
1: The simplest is to think what moves a person without going into exiles and whatnot. What moves a person? If he is comfortable, he won't move. When he's uncomfortable, he tries to change something. So maybe that's the root of the suffering. First, a person needs to want to move from his place. When you're too complacent, you don't do anything. The root is at rest, and we are like it, so we want only to rest. It says that even when you put your hand into your pocket and you take out the wrong coin that you planned on taking, then that's already suffering. So every movement of a person is actually suffering. So where does the suffering want to bring him?
0: Yes, but if we reach a state of greatness and importance, then every discovery of such suffering is truly degrees of ascent for us. The wisdom is to see it in this way, that it all comes from the Creator, and then that's our work. It's not simple.
1: Without suffering, it's impossible. We saw how the people united as one man with one heart and one heart, as if ready to receive the Torah, but that was not enough. They had to go into deeper suffering, and then they received the Torah.
0: Yes, friends, we want to move now to questions and answers. So you're invited to raise your hands here, question marks in the Arbut system. And we're going to move to questions and answers about things we heard, other things, please.

0: כן, אמנואל.
1: יש אמנואל.
2: בדיוק בהמשך לשאלה ששאלתם, מסעדה.
3: To continue the question you asked in the workshop, when the trouble comes upon you, you at first you can't connect it, but when it comes it disconnects you, and then you crash, and it takes a long time to start connecting the dots. So how to work correctly with the suffering that falls upon you?
1: You're probably not talking about suffering out of studying Kabbalah from the impact of the light upon you. But yes, when blows come, we try in the wisdom of Kabbalah to actually, by awakening the light upon us, we start to feel suffering on a different degree. Like Rav said, that there's on the degree of Pharaoh, where the ego begins to suffer from you having to subjugate yourself in the ten and connect and make efforts. It's for those sufferings that we replace the sufferings of the body. If we come to sufferings of true sufferings where we receive blows, then you're right. You're disconnected. That's how all of humanity advances. We try to invite the light upon us and go through the bodily suffering seemingly that we go through, which truly disconnect us, and it could take hundreds of years and thousands of years, but to a spiritual degree where it can take a few seconds or a few states altogether.
3: So a student

0: who understands the principle, when he suffers a blow, he understands he needs to deal with it like you go to the doctor. But what's the inner process in order for the blow to also be something that you advance from, and not just a blow?
1: The process is to dissolve in the ten or in the group. We have a society which reminds you, first of all, that there's no us besides, and that makes it easier. Then they remind you that the Creator is good, that does good, which makes it also easier. The society guides you to the fact that efforts and connection, that by that you invite the light and go through the state. A person who doesn't have all those means, it can take years before they go from one state to another. Thank you.
0: Rav gave a very special explanation here. I'm reading from Rav's words. He says, if we begin to connect the blows to our will to receive and ourselves, the point in the heart, to the goal, then we are no longer following the blows, but the goal, as much as we are advancing toward the goal. In other words, our goal is to connect the states we feel as suffering to the goal. The more, in one of the lessons, Rav said that the more we shorten the time between connecting the personal suffering I feel right now, any kind of suffering, Michal distinguished between suffering, corporeal suffering and spiritual suffering, but the more we shorten the time, which we do only with the help of the environment, the 10, and connect it to the goal, I use this purportedly negative force as a means for advancement that pushes me out of my state to the next state. And this is how we advance. Yes, we have a gathering in Copenhagen. Our friends are trying to awaken Scandinavia. Paz from Ashkelon is there. And Yaakov Said is there. So they have a question.
2: Yes. Hello, friends. I was going to ask, what can you do for a friend that's going through suffering? He's going through blows, and it's not always apparent what to do.
0: What can you do for a friend who is suffering blows? That's a good question. What do you think? What can you do for a friend who is suffering blows? Yochai, you want to say? Yehuda. Both Yehuda and Yochai. It's our ten, the young friends, 10.
1: Internally, of course, always pray. And in the incorporation between us, scrutinize what he needs externally. You can always somewhat help a friend. There are many friends, many qualities, many abilities. So there's always internal and external. Internally, we always pray for the friend. We think about him and give him help, virtually, spiritually, kind of. And in externality, you incorporate with him, you talk to him, you talk to his wife, maybe, and find out what you can do for him. L'chaim.
0: Someone else wants to add? Right. So first of all, the question, as is the friend said here, what kind of blows are we talking about? But in general, a friend always needs support, not only when he suffers blows, also when it seems like he is in a different state. We don't know what state the friend is in. We only see what is on the outside. So it's true that the more sensitive we become to each other in the tent, the more we feel the friend's states. So our work is to constantly give importance of the goal and greatness to the friends. Give them strength, give them confidence on the path. It can be done openly or internally, that you think about him, pray for him, ask for him. And of course, what you can really help practically help, but normally the friend needs more internal support. The external help, you can usually work it out, but the inner support is more meaningful and gives us strength. Astana.
1: Thank you. I heard from Rav that there's a desire to receive in us and a desire to bestow. If a person from the crit from to desire to receive to bestow, then you don't feel blows in the desire to receive. The question is, what is that point that is in the desire? How do you move it from one desire to another?
0: If I understand correctly, you simply restrict your will to receive, and then you don't feel any suffering there, and then you live in a feeling of desire to bestow. So that's the whole point of the restriction. If you manage to restrict the will to receive, meaning run away from it, or actually it's to run away from Pharaoh. In the excerpt we saw that Pharaoh is a degree, stands at the opposite the speaking degree in a person. So if you can keep him, not kill him, even in the story, they don't kill him, but they manage to run away. And then you reach Mount Sinai, and then you can connect. Why are we succeeding in being in mutual responsibility? Only being in one man is one man with one heart. Only when we run away from Pharaoh. So Pharaoh stops us from communicating between us, and there we suffer. The minute we can run away, we can be for a moment as one man with one heart. And then begins a different work, a different ego is revealed there. So first of all, for us, in our stage, this is what we want to do. This is why we also picked the article, the avut, mutual responsibility, as guidance, how to run away from the ego, where all this suffering is felt.
1: There's sufferings and blows. Should we be afraid of the blows?
0: You don't need to be afraid or not afraid from the blows. We're not looking for suffering, we're not looking for blows. We're looking to adhere to the Creator and bring Him contentment. Here, in his very elaborate and special explanation, Rav says that the real resistance is only to this point, bringing contentment to the Creator. So we shouldn't fear the blows. We shouldn't run away from the blows. We should try to rise above the blows and turn what we feel as a blow into an instrument for advancement on the spiritual path. We can do this only with the help of our environment, with the help of our tent, with the help of all of the supportive environment we build for ourselves, the group and the books. So we shouldn't fear the blows, although we often heard from Rav in lessons too that fear is good. It lifts a person from indifference, so if we can use it effectively to advance, use it.
3: Gracias, amigos. Buenos días. ¿Cómo podemos fortalecer nuestra conexión por amor al prójimo y no que la conexión
1: sea? How can we strengthen our connection in love of others? And not for the connection to be out of fear of not feeling the pain.
4: ¿Cómo estuvo? Repites, por favor, otra vez, si puedes.
3: Gracias. ¿Cómo podemos fortalecer nuestra conexión en amor al prójimo?
1: Again, how can we strengthen the connection in love of others in order for it not to be a connection out of fear from the pain?
3: No creo yo.
0: Look,
4: ¿Cómo te diré?
5: אם אפשר רק לזכור את הסאונד בחדר, כן.
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1: To begin with, we want to connect in order to bring him contentment, not in order to run away from the blows. If we, to begin with, let's say here, we gathered several thousand people now, in order to run away from the blows. We found a method to run away from our blows. No, that's not the goal. The goal is to bring contentment to the Creator, to realize the purpose of creation. As a result of that, we can't feel blows and feel the Creator. That's why he's concealed. The moment we don't feel a blow, we will be able to also reveal him. That's why he is in concealment. So again, you need to scrutinize the goal more. We're not studying the wisdom of Kabbalah in order to run away from our blows. We don't even think about that. And also, whoever studies the wisdom of Kabbalah, as we said, his blows are already on the degree of Adam. Of course, nothing is rosy and we're still on this land, but the blows are different. You need in the tent to subjugate yourself. You need to come to the morning lessons. You heard the first part, how Kabbalists would put conditions before Kabbalists. Yes, that's also all kinds of so-called obstacles that a person needs with effort to deal with and withstand these conditions, even external ones. So all these things soften a person's heart, polish it.
7: Большое спасибо, что разрешили спросить. Прекрасный урок. Подготовка.
0: Thank you very much for the opportunity to ask a beautiful lesson. The preparation for the lesson from Japan was great. My question was regarding understanding the suffering that we have. For example, in the group, in general, the central Asia vessel is a young kli that's developing. And of course, according to our physical nearness, we have all kinds of conflicts, scrutinies that we can attribute to the category of suffering. What do you think? Does this suffering, is it spiritual or is it in the realm of my will to receive?
5: אם אני מבין נכון, אז מקסט אומר, אנחנו מתכנסים הרבה פיזית, החברים.
1: If I understand מקסט, he's saying, we gather here physically, the people in Central Asia. So naturally, when people convene more physically, also more contact, and also more friction. Should we enter those frictions, or should we relate to these frictions as spiritual sufferings, or is it part of the desire to receive?
0: Yeah, we know this. It's true that the more connection there is, and there is more connection when you meet physically, then there is also more connection. This is why we're pushing so hard toward physical meetings recently. But as a result, there are also more problems and separation. How to relate to it? It's true. It's great suffering to see when we try to unite and see actual separation. We see friends, some of them don't speak to each other. It seems like it's against the method. On the other hand, this is nature. We understand that this is the evil inclination, this is its behavior, and on the other hand, it leads us to a prayer. Otherwise, how do we come to a prayer? The Creator doesn't want us to solve our own problems. He doesn't send us his faithful angel, the will to receive, so that we, with our strength, will deal with it. He sends it to us so we will make an effort, correct? The efforts are on us. But in the end, you have to check your advancement by, are you turning to the Creator more with each lesson or not? Because if everything is great, why do we need the Creator? So one of the signs of progress is that we are more needy of the Creator.
1: Thank you, dear teachers. What does it mean to rise above the blows? How is this expressed?
5: Rising above
0: the blows is to make efforts to increase the importance of the goal regardless of the personal states I'm going through. Each of us goes through all kinds of personal states in our corporeal life, in the reality he's dealing with, but also in his life in the tent. And these states create all kinds of challenges and complexities. The more we work methodically on the greatness and importance of the goal, we can rise above these states. The more these states bring us down in the greatness and importance of the goal is below the intensity of the states, we are immersed in the states rather than in the goal, and we can't attribute the states we're going through personally to our spiritual goal, and then it creates a disconnect. We become disconnected from the spiritual goal. So the more we can create this spirit of greatness and importance, and by the way, also to engage ourselves, occupy ourselves with as many things that are related to the goal. For example, a permanent duty in dissemination. It helps us rise above these states, or at least focus on my duty in dissemination. We saw many times, and I've always said that, when a person loses his connection to the path, often it's the duty that preserves him. Hence, so our duties in dissemination are more for us than for dissemination. It's true that we also bring benefit, but they first of all maintain our routine that we build for ourselves. The study, the method, this process is built in a way, in such a way that the person is not dependent on the states he's going through. So above it, we have to try to build greatness and importance all the time. Women, Kamiel.
1: Hello, everyone. According to what I understand, I hope I understand it correctly, our ego needs to constantly grow. Now, Rav talked here from Babylon to Canaan to Egypt. My question, do we need to distinguish between these? Is to scrutinize these states? Kind of, do we need to know how to reach them? How we work with this? That's what's interesting. What are these states? Babylon, Canaan, and Egypt. Do we really need to know how to work with them?
0: During the preparation period, I don't think we can distinguish these states, but the one who wrote it, those who wrote them for us, of course they distinguish them. Not one state, but its names. In the beginning, a person is confused. Babel, Babylon, from the word Bilbul, confusion, where he doesn't know what is the intention to receive, to bestow. We also go through these states, even below the barrier, when we don't quite know. Sometimes the person thinks, it seems to him that, yes, he's already bestowing in the ten, and sometimes he doesn't. And then, when he already knows how to subjugate his ego, we come to Canaan, from the word Achna'a, submission, or surrender. But in the end, we have to go into Egypt in order to receive the additional coarseness. Only after Egypt, you see, not after Canaan, but after Egypt, it is possible to run away. Before that, when the ego is small, a person thinks he can cope with it, deal with it. Only after 400 years in Egypt, going through the 4 degrees and running away from Pharaoh, we can be as one man with one heart to meet this condition. We have to constantly be aware that we will have to meet this condition even before we cross the barrier. And that's possible only after we go through all those states.
1: Thank you, friends. Baha'u'llah Salam wrote in the text something called the merit of the patriarchs. What is he talking about? What does Baha'u'llah Salam want to say to us in this concept of the...
0: We heard from Rav many explanations that when we talk about ancestral merit, we're talking about the first degrees. The degrees is always from, the correction is always from light to heavy. We divide it into vak and gao. In practice, we're talking about the more refined degrees of the will to receive, and they're the ones that are corrected first. Before that, in the previous items, Bala Sulam compares Israel to the nations of the world, like the forefathers in Israel. So the correction is always done from the refined to the coarse. The patriarchs, the forefathers, are the more refined desires. We're not talking about generations like physical generations. We're talking about processes of correction of the more refined desires. And so at once, one time it talks about the forefathers in Israel. Another time it talks about Israel and the nations of the world. In the division between the coarser desires and more refined desires, Israel are the more refined desires, which is what he calls the Israeli nation, which was corrected first, and that's why Bala Sulam says, in order to correct the confusion, he says in the beginning of item 23, the purpose of creation is upon all of the human race, black, white, yellow, without any distinction. So he writes even before that, that people shouldn't think that there's a matter of nationality here, nationalism here. So it's a spiritual process. First, the more refined desires, and then the coarser ones. Thank you, friends, for your participation and your questions, and we'll end with a song.

0: שלום חברים, בחלק הראשון נלמד שיעור של הרב מתאריך 8 בפברואר.
1: My friends, in the first part of the lesson, we'll learn a lesson from Rav from the date February 8, 2002. And the article is Jacob Went Out. It is article number 10 from 1985. We will read the article in 10s for 23 minutes. Jacob went out. Jacob went out, according to Rashi's interpretation. It should have written only, Jacob went to Haran. Why does it mention his exit? It says that the exit of a righteous from a place leaves an impression. When the righteous is in town, he is its splendor. He is its brilliance. He is its majesty. When he exits it, its splendor exits, its brilliance exits, and its majesty exits. Thus far his words. We should understand the above in the work. What is a righteous, and what is the impression that a righteous makes upon his exit? We should interpret that the Creator is called righteous. As it is written, the Lord is the righteous, and I and my people are the wicked. This means that when a person is close to the Creator, meaning feels that the Creator is close to him, he feels how the Creator does him good. At that time, he feels good taste in Torah and in prayer. And in all his engagements, he feels that the Creator is close to him. Whatever he does it with joy and elation. Afterwards, he comes into a descent, feeling tastelessness in the study of Torah and good deeds. However, he is left with the impression that he had during the ascent, when he felt good taste in Torah and mitzvot, and was in a state of joy. That remaining impression made him long to return to the previous state. That is, after some time, he awakens through the impression left in him, so as to seek advice how to return to the state he had, which was called a state of ascent, while now he feels his lowliness, how remote he is from anything spiritual. This brings up the question, why did he get this descent? Who is gaining by this? Or perhaps it came to him as a punishment. For now, he must correct himself for his sin. However, he does not know what was the sin for which he has descended from the state of ascent he was in. Thus, he does not know what to correct. It follows that on the one hand, he does not see any deficiency in himself that could have caused him a descent. So he is compelled to say that it came from the Creator. This begs the question, what did he gain from lowering him from his degree? By this we can interpret what our sages said. The exit of the righteous from the place leaves an impression. During the ascent, it is regarded as the Creator being present in the place, meaning in the body. At that time, he causes him the sensation of excitement from Torah and mitzvot. But he could not give that importance, that the Creator is in him. As it is written, I am the Lord who dwells within them, in the midst of their impurity, to appreciate it, to know who is in him, and pay the due respect. Thus they could never help him receive a higher degree, since he was satisfied with the work. Therefore he was lowered from heaven so as to know once more how to appreciate it, since from above they raised him and brought him closer, but he did not value it. If you should ask, why must one value his state of ascent? It is, as I heard from Baal HaSulam, that there is no distinction of degrees in the light. Rather, the matter of gadlut and katnut, greatness and smallness, depends on the attainment of the vessels. According to the vessel's attainment of the light, so is the measure of the light. This is why he said that if a person receives something from above and has the sense to value it, to that extent the illumination grows for him, and he does not need a greater light at all. Rather, by himself, by appreciating the illumination, it grows and illuminates for him each time on a higher degree. It follows that the whole sin for which he fell from his degree was that he did not value his condition and was content. It therefore follows that he would have had to stay in this degree forever. Therefore, the descent he had received was for his own good, so as to give him the ability to ascend in the degrees of holiness.
2: Therefore, quote, the exit of a righteous one from a place leaves an impression when the righteous

0: is in town. He is its splendor. He is its brilliance. He is its majesty." End quote. This means that all the importance was in it, but he did not know how to appreciate its value. Hence, quote, "its splendor departs, its brilliance departs, and its majesty departs," end quote. It follows that the exit of a righteous one from a place leaves an impression. He should know that when the righteous was in town, he did not pay attention to appreciating it, its splendor, its brilliance, and its majesty. Instead, he turned, meaning that he did not have the importance of all the above-mentioned degrees of importance. This is called leaving an impression, meaning that it had to be imprinted in him that the exit of the righteous from the place was because of the turning, meaning that in fact all the degrees were there, but he did not notice it, because he should have known that there are no changes in the light, but everything depends on the vessels. It follows that we can say that this departure was not due to a sin, but so as to allow him to rise in the degrees of holiness. We should also interpret regarding the above mentioned verse that the exit of a righteous one from the place leaves an impression. And this refers to a person, for when the righteous is in town, it means that a person can justify providence. Then, when he overcomes the state he is in and says, "There is no doubt that the Creator who is good and does good is behaving benevolently with me. However, he wants me to feel as I do." It follows that he is justifying providence. At that time, he immediately sees the importance of the work of bestowal and above reason. This is called, quote, "When the righteous is in town, he is its splendor, he is its brilliance, and he is its majesty," end quote. For then he sees all the virtues. Quote, "When he departs from there," end quote, means that he has departed from justifying providence and wants to see everything within reason. At that time, he feels no taste in the work in order to bestow. And then, quote, "Its splendor departs, its brilliance departs, and its majesty departs," end quote. And he falls once more into self-love. In other words, at that time he knows nothing but work that is built on a basis of within reason. This is regarded as the exit of the righteous from the place leaves an impression. It means that only then, through the exit of the righteous, when he thinks, "Now that I feel good taste in the work, I no longer need to work above reason." And this causes him the exit of the righteous from the place. This creates in him an impression. So he will know how to keep himself from exiting the work of above reason from here on. And as I heard from Baal HaSulam, when a person says that now he has support and no longer stands between heaven and earth, he must fall from his degree, because then he flaws the discernment of above reason.
1: Therefore follows that precisely the departure of the degree he had leaves an impression on him, so he will know how to be careful next time and will not blemish the faith above reason, but always justify providence. And behold, a ladder was set on the earth with its top reaching to heaven. And behold, the angels of God were ascending and descending on it. The interpreters asked, "It should have said, descending and then ascending." To understand this in the work, we need to explain that the ladder implies a person. A person stands below on the earth, but the man's head reaches the heaven. That is, when a person begins to advance upward, he reaches the heaven, and he should not complain that the ladder is set on the earth. However, first we need to understand what on the earth means. We see that the earth is the lowest thing. And yet, we also see that all the stately buildings and wholesome fruits come specifically from the earth. It is known that earth, Eretz, implies the will to receive, which is the foundation, since all of creation and all the bad that exists in the world extend from this desire. As it is known that all the wars, murders, and so forth are rooted in the will to receive. This is called a ladder set on the earth. For when a person first comes to the world, he is placed on the earth, the Eretz, from the word Arza, I will want, meaning I want to receive. This is regarded as lowliness, that there is nothing lower than that. However, its top reaching to heaven, that is precisely through the ladder being set on the earth, I will want for Arza, earth, I will want, has two meanings. One, from the word Irtze, meaning I want. Two, from the word Eretz, land, which is regarded as lowliness. It is known that the essence of creation is only the desire to receive, that in the beginning of creation only the will to receive emerged. Afterward, there were corrections called equivalents of form, which means that the lower one, called earth, achieves equivalence with heaven, which is called the giver. We can interpret this as man, although he is in worldliness, can still correct by his head, called the end of the ladder, reaching to heaven, namely being in equivalence of form with the heaven, which is regarded as receiving in order to bestow. As in the beginning of creation, the receiver emerged first and then was corrected in order to bestow. So is the ladder, which is akin to a person standing on the earth. The beginning is on the earth, and then he reaches heaven. This means that we should not be impressed when we see that man is full of worldliness and has no sparks of bestowal. And he cannot believe that it is realistic that his body will ever agree to work only in order to bestow. Instead, he should believe that it is the way and the order of the work, that the Creator wants it specifically in this way, that a ladder will be placed on the earth with its top reaching to heaven.
0: By this we will understand what is written, quote, the angels of God were ascending and descending on it, end quote. The interpreters ask, angels are in the sky, so it should have said descending and then ascending. We should interpret that this refers to man, who is the emissary of the Creator, since an angel is called a messenger. These men who are walking on the path of the Creator are called God's angels. First, they ascend by the ladder being set on the earth, and reach the top of the ladder, regarded as, quote, its head reaching to the heaven, end quote. And afterwards, they descend, meaning that all the ascents and descents are because there are two ends to the ladder, one, set on the earth, meaning the place of lowliness, and two, but its top reaching to heaven. This means that to the extent that he appreciates that its top reaches to heaven, he can feel the loneliness of being set on the earth and regret being in worldliness. But if he has no real clue about its top reaching to heaven, he has nothing to impress him about being in a state of descent. It follows that to the extent that he ascends and its top reaching to heaven, he can appreciate the measure of loneliness of the descent. This is why it is first written ascending and then descending, since one can feel that he is in a state of descent only to the extent that he feels the importance of reaching to heaven. And this is the meaning of ascending and then descending, since the ladder that one should climb in order to carry out his vocation, for he was sent to this world by the Creator, begins from the degree of, quote, a ladder set on the earth with its top reaching the heaven, end quote. Meaning from the beginning of lowliness, which is the will to receive, which is his nature, and its head means that at the end of the ladder he should reach the heaven, which is only to bestow. This is called heaven, as earth is called receiving, and heaven is called giving. We should also interpret ascending and descending as a person having to know that when he feels that he is in a descent, such as when he engages in commerce or works at a factory or simply walks on the street, and he suddenly wakes up from his sleep and finds himself in a state of descent, at that time he should know that knowing that he is in a state of descent has come to him from the ascent. This is called ascending first and then descending. For if there were no ascent in degree, owing to the awakening from above, he would not come to feel this. However, he is being called upon from above. It follows, according to the above, that our entire work is as a ladder set on the earth with its top reaching the heaven. That is, man's ladder has two discernments, and with those two discernments, he ascends on the ladder of the life. One, from his perspective, the ladder set on the earth, which is the will to receive, is set on the earth, which is lowliness. Earth means receiving, nukva, female, who receives from the heaven, where heaven is called male, giver, and its head reaching to heaven means that bestowal, called heaven, is to him the head, meaning important. And to the extent that he regards bestowal as the head, he regards the earth, which is the will to receive, as earth, dirt, meaning lowliness. Two, he regards the Eretz, meaning Alza, I will want, as the head, and heaven is regarded as lowliness. Also, angels of God means that one who makes the calculation that he has come to this world on a mission from the Creator to correct corrections is called angels of God ascending and descending on it. That is, they see the ladder of the living set on the earth, meaning that the will to receive is regarded as lowliness, quote, its top reaching to heaven, end quote, means that to him bestowal means heaven. That is, they are awaiting bestowal because the essence of their work is to bestow contentment upon the Creator, And this is what they regard as head. When they receive a desire with which they can bestow, they consider it elation, upliftment. And this is what they wait for. Conversely, when they are placed under the rule of the earth, they feel lowliness and are looking only to bestow upon the Creator.
1: Yeah, the article is very strong. It speaks a lot about ascents and descents and how important it is for us in this entire state that we go through in the path. And really, as it's written in the article, that we don't need to get excited by the forces of the will to receive, and only through our vessel that we build in the ten, we can rise above this degree as we learn about the ladder above.
0: Yes, and actually, we see how everything works according to the records, and as the records emerge, when one emerges, all the records are renewed, and from that place, he advances. And the whole issue of its glory and virtue and all that magnificence, that's when he exits and returns, records and the lights emerge and then enter and so on. There are many things here which are very deep.
1: Yes, it's speaking about this whole structure of the will to receive and all the forms of our progress, where when I'm above, then I have this impression, and when I fall, I want to return above, and when I'm below, I also have this impression from that, and I'm careful. It says you need to be careful, and you need to be afraid of falling.
0: And now, friends, let's continue to Rav's lesson on the article from the 8th of February, 2002.
1: We read an article from Volume 1 of Shlavei HaSulam, Steps of the Ladder, page 245. Jacob went out. Little Jacob, meaning a person who has only a small desire for spirituality, in order to reach the goal, needs to leave his place toward the goal, and then in his dream, meaning in his surrounding lights, in what shows him the future, he sees that he needs to go along the path, along the ladder of the degrees, so that he'll have to go through. And the ladder is always set toward the earth. What does set toward the earth mean? That every time he wants to change his state from one degree to another, he needs to descend to the earth, to the lowest degree, and check whether he is standing upon corporeality, whether his desires from the coarsest desire all the way to the highest desire that he now wants to reach and correct are all found on that same ladder of degrees. So each time we have the angels, ascending and descending. A person who wants to be an angel of the Creator, meaning that all his movements, all his thoughts, all his steps will be in accordance with what is in the thought of creation, so much so that there will be no difference at all between him and the plan of the thought of creation, to such an extent that even if there were no plan, he wants to be corrected such that he himself would create and program that plan, meaning that his steps, thoughts, and actions would even be faster than his receiving commands from above.

0: And that person is called an angel of the Creator. Nevertheless, his work is in ascents and descents. The greater the ascents, the descents corresponding to them are also deeper into the greater corporeality that a person discovers he is in. This is how he progresses until Jacob becomes Israel, which is the gadlut, the greatness of the state of Jacob. And then he already reaches the top of the ladder, and through that, the end of correction. Are there questions about this? Yes.
1: He writes here, but a person who's studying and seemingly did not appreciate the significance of the degree he was in. My question is, each time a person rises to some degree, can he truly appreciate the importance of that degree?
0: In other words, this is what you're asking. Why does a person need to descend? What does it mean that since he does not appreciate the importance of the degree, he needs to descend? If a person is in some state and wants to rise to a higher degree, where will he want to rise from? In this state where he is now, he needs to reveal a certain lack, some flaw, that this state is not sufficiently perfect. Otherwise, what does it mean to rise higher? What am I lacking here? If I'm in perfection and spirituality is perfection, then in every state I am in spirituality, I need to feel really good, ensof, eternity, no lack whatsoever. Then the state is dead and a person cannot grow from it. So the smallest degree in spirituality would finish him off. It would bury him and that would be it. So how would he rise? When he is in a certain spiritual state and attains the perfection and eternity, because every degree, every spiritual state is some small measure of ensof, of the end of correction. Whether 100th or 1/10th, it doesn't matter. It's a measure of the final degree, because every degree has 10 sefirot. It has all the discernments from Keter to Malchut. It only depends on how he discerns them, how he feels them. Either somewhat through a fog, or more and more clearly, until with all the details he enters the end of correction. So if he is even on the smallest degree in perfection and eternity, then how will he move from that place and ever reach the true measure of eternity that the Creator has designated for him? All right. For that, from above, they simply shine greater lights from an even greater degree. And the person starts feeling within those lights, he doesn't start feeling in those lights that he's lacking something, because essentially it is not his lack. Instead, he starts to feel that there is much more. In spirituality, that spirituality is much more exalted, it's much more important than he had previously thought. And from that he begins to move. Meaning, this can be compared to two forces that act upon us. One force acts by revealing the left line to us, our lacks, our deficiencies, how flawed we are. And this force pushes us from behind through suffering. And the second force pulls us forward through pleasures by revealing to us how much more important spirituality is, how much more special and good the right line is than what had previously been revealed to us. And this pulls us forward, meaning these two forces act upon a...

0: any deficiencies of his own at all. But instead, he always proceeds with deficiencies on the right line, where he always has an urge to bestow to the Creator, an urge to discover more opportunities to give. That's called the sufferings of love. He replaces the suffering that pushes him from behind, right, which compel him to move like a stick with a thorn on it. So instead of that, he constantly works on how to discover the greatness of the Creator, the greatness of spirituality, so that he will have sufferings of love. How much I still do not love, how much I am still incapable of bestowing. And then he exchanges one for the other and certainly advances in the desired way. In the eyes of every upper degree, in the eyes of the Creator, certainly if a person advances by being drawn forward, so that's preferable to development, compelling him and pricking him from behind. But you see how it is in this world. We're constantly lagging behind. We develop our means, we develop our intellect, we develop in science, in desires and everything, but we don't develop accordingly in how to use these tools. So we constantly lag behind. And this lag accumulates. And you see that from one generation to the next. People find themselves more and more frustrated in proportion to how they seemingly create more opportunities for themselves, yet are less and less capable of enjoying them. This is because we simply do not know people, right? Ordinary people, let's say. They don't know how to use the law of development correctly. Yes.
1: It's written that suddenly he awakens from his sleep and he sees that he's in a state of descent. He doesn't feel. Why is it sudden? Why isn't, well, as soon as you, it's taken from you, as soon as you descend a little bit from the feeling of holiness, then you feel it. So why is it sudden?
0: We can be in a state either by we determine it ourselves, we submit ourselves to that state and come to it, or that state comes to us from outside of us, from who knows where, right? That it's not under my control. If the state comes not under my control, then it too was prepared beforehand. If you could see the future, you would see that it might happen. But when that state comes and you are already in it, you still do not recognize that you are in it. We need to go through several actions before you recognize it. We also learn this from the construction of the vessels, that there are tamim, nekudot, tagin, and otiyot. And only after a vessel is filled and emptied can a person truly feel what state he is in. Therefore, when a person discovers his state, he actually discovers that he is already in it. On spiritual degrees, this is expressed in a clear and very prominent way. A person feels himself good and good and good and good because he wants spirituality and to bestow, and he searches and everything. Afterward, what happens is that he starts to forget that he wants to bestow and that this is spirituality, and instead he begins simply to enjoy his state, that he feels good. Then he forgets about the goal and feels only the good. From the moment he feels only the good, they begin working on him to lower him from the degree. But he still feels the good. And then after some time, he suddenly discovers that he is no longer in spirituality at all and is no longer in the good. And he immediately discovers where he is, and only then does he awaken. Therefore, in order not to reach such states, So

0: The method is simple. If you worked on some spiritual progress and you feel that you are in it, you must not cling only to the feeling. You always need to come up with additional deficiencies for yourself so as not to stop, but to constantly advance. There can be no stopping in spirituality, either forward or backward. This is a very big problem for a person, because it's very hard to constantly hold himself on the goal and constantly... Therefore, if a person is in a group where other people around him are working and he becomes incorporated in them, then even if he forgets or something, they are working, so it's as though he is traveling together with them. But if he's not in a group, if he's alone, everything really depends on him. The moment he forgets about the goal and clings only to the feeling, the descent immediately begins. This almost doesn't happen with us, because, after all, even now you're sitting with another 100 people around you, so you're already incorporated in this, whether you want to be or not. So you already have some kind of damper, I don't know how to put it, break, that doesn't immediately act. As it's not a stop, but it's really a break, that they don't immediately activate the... You have a certain cushion. You understand that you don't immediately fall. This is work that you need to do. In any case, according to the law, spirituality is incessant movement. There cannot be any stopping. There cannot be the same state existing one beside the other. It would be like this, a straight horizontal line. It cannot be. Otherwise, there is either a descent or an ascent. Or if there's no ascent, then in order to awaken the ascent, a descent immediately comes. Therefore, he writes that angels of God, ascend and descend. So if that's the case, then a person, even if he wants to be an angel and obey the spiritual laws 100%, nevertheless, he has to descend. So he says, no, you can descend without descending. How? If each time you find new deficiencies in your state through which you can rise higher, then the new deficiency that you find already serves you in a place of descent. And then you don't need to descend. In other words, this is considered a descent. In any case, angels ascend and descend. But this descent, which you immediately discover within yourself and which you yourself want to find, you attach to the ascent. This is what he says about the righteous one, that an old man walks with his head bent down in order to search for deficiencies. There are many things about this. Yes. No? Yes.
1: When a person is beyond the barrier and has a descent, does he descend to a state where he doesn't feel the Creator, or does he only descend to a state where he can't bestow?
0: A person who descends, even though he is beyond the barrier, how does he descend? He knows that he descends. But nevertheless, he cannot do anything. What does it mean that he is beyond the barrier? There are two kinds of nature. He has the force of the Creator, and he has the force of the created being. Then he is no longer only within his animate nature, his beastly nature, but he has this divine part from which he can, on one side, see the other side. By the way, this already begins to develop within the person before the barrier, and a person begins to feel himself as consisting of two parts. For this, one does not need to cross the barrier, because when the point in the heart grows, such that it begins to show its action, this remains in a person. But what does happen is that before the barrier, a person passes from double concealment to single concealment.

0: meaning even in his folds he knows that they apparently come from the Creator. And beyond the barrier as well, there are descents and there is departure of the mochin until he acquires the next degree and begins to ascend to it, adhere to it and rise with impregnation, suckling and mochin, ibur yenika mochin. So certainly he has states like Rabbi Shimon becoming Shimon from the market, when Rabbi Shimon felt that he was like Shimon from the market. But nevertheless, he felt that he was Rabbi Shimon who feels himself as Shimon from the market. It's not that this knowledge of who he is completely disappears, because this comes in order to give you a sharper discernment between the two extremes where you can be either adhered to the Creator or adhered to a market stall. You understand? What's the full meaning of what a stall in the market is? You understand? That's the simplest occupation a person can have without offending the shopkeepers there. Yes. Student, we know that in spirituality there are no descents. Can we understand from this that the moment a person ascends to some degree, the state of descent from it is that he begins to feel a lack toward further degrees, that he feels there is something more above him?
1: There is no descent, no actual descent. Rather, each descent is the acquisition of a new force of the left, which is still not corrected, and through that, you see yourself in a negative light relative to the upper one, and that pushes you forward. It's impossible to call it a descent. It's an ascent. An ascent in the left line is called a descent. And that's what it is, essentially. Or we picture it as though we descend lower than our previous position. But it's all for the sake of ascending, because the two lines of Abia of holiness and Abia of the shell, they're one opposite the other. As you rise in holiness, you have to have the same revelation of the force of evil. Otherwise, what do you use in order to correct the vessel? All right? Yes.
0: He says that whenever a person feels as though he's in a descent, if at that very moment he begins to think about other deficiencies, then essentially he will prevent as though a greater descent of the left line.
1: Yes, I need to rise from one degree to the next, according to the plan of creation. There's no avoiding it. That's how it is. Now, in order to ascend, how is that possible? I have a lack. This lack I correct with the intention to bestow, in order to bestow, and then it becomes a bigger corrected vessel. Into it I receive the revelation of the Creator, and that is called an ascent. There are no ascents, descents, none of that. It's just my vessel always growing, growing, growing, and then the reality I feel in it, well, I feel reality in it more and more. Now, from where will I keep taking a larger vessel every time? So I have a vessel here. I have an infinite vessel from Adam HaRishon, from all these, each one of us. But this vessel I need to discover. I need to myself feel the lack in it. Let's say now I have a corrected vessel of 10 grams through which I feel the spiritual reality, and I now need to reach the next degree where I'll have 20 grams of corrected vessel in which I will reveal twice over the spiritual reality. So how do I discover these additional 10 grams in my will, in my desires? So I can discover it by being drawn towards spirituality, and then I discover these 10 grams immediately as a lack, an attraction to spirituality. It's a lack that's in the right direction. Or I can discover it by having it revealed to me from above, but then it is revealed to me as a

0: bad thing, that I want corporeality, I want to enjoy this, I'm immersed in that, and I can't emerge from all this, and this whole process that can take place here and over a very extended duration, until I discover that it's to my detriment. And this will receive, I should correct it, and instead of yearning for this, maybe I should yearn for spirituality. You understand? Suddenly, the difference between walking in Be'ito, in its time, compared to Achishena, hastening it, meaning until I get the revelation of the lack from above and I enjoy it, and then slowly I discover that enjoying it it's awful, it's the opposite of the purpose, it only brings me corporeal suffering, spiritual suffering, until I despair of it completely. Until instead of it, I want something different, until I understand what that other thing is, that it's spirituality, the creator, all that, until I switch this direction with that direction, in terms of how I use the desire. Switch it to the other direction. It can take years. And so what does this method, this whole method, it teaches you how to discover a lack, not in the way of in its time, in the natural way that it happens and takes a long time, but rather through Achishena, hastening it. Achishena, you discover the lack. You preempt the enlargement of the vessel, the growing of the vessel, before it's revealed to you from above. You do it first. And how can you do that? It's only by drawing to yourself more of the recognition of the greatness of the Creator, how great the Creator is, more and more and more than I thought. And then a new desire comes to you for Him, more and more and more. And if you discover it that way, then you don't need descents or suffering. And then you save a lot of time and a lot of suffering and all sorts of bad discernments that you need to discover, where you need to discover that what you thought was good brings you only bad results. You wanted to enjoy this, but you only received suffering. So how can we constantly develop a source for attraction to spirituality so that it will always pull us forward as a pulling force instead of our pushing force that motivates us? How can I do that? So he writes that this can be done only through the society, because all of the qualities in me and the qualities outside of me, or the phenomena outside of me, they work on me in a deterministic fashion. I was born with a certain nature, I have nothing to do with it, I'm in a society, I can't do anything with that, so by what can I change? I'm being changed from above. So, but how can I determine those changes? So he says, only by determining your society. If now you know that you need to find a society that will reveal to you the importance of the Creator, the importance of spirituality, then look for a society that will awaken in you those sensations. That is your choice, all of it. By that, you save yourself from the path of suffering, bringing yourself to the path of the Torah, the path of flight, which pulls you forward. If you will succeed, yes, no, maybe you'll have a little bit of suffering and a little bit of Torah, both paths together. Well, what can you do? But nonetheless, and what is the profit? The more you're not suffering, the more you advance. And the more you are in suffering, then you stay there and you wait until you grasp intellectually that being in this suffering is not progress, it's not good. And so you save time, you spare yourself the blows, punishments, and that's the difference. In any case, you'll get there. It's all an issue of how many more years you'll suffer for each discernment. So it's both suffering and years, right? Instead of finding some force that will pull you to spirituality without descending into this corporeality, into the suffering. This suffering. Yes, that is all. Yes.
1: Can a person be in a state of joy from recognizing the greatness of the Creator and still be sorrowful about his own state, about his lacks?
0: During the preparation period, anything could happen. It may be that a person is sorrowful about the greatness of the Creator, that he doesn't have it, that he does have it, and he's happy, and with that he's still regretting not having something in corporeality. In the time of concealment, the Creator is revealed partially, and the will to receive is also partially revealed, and not directly, but the Creator is revealed through the surrounding light. So it may be that next to his revelation in the surrounding lights, all sorts of bad things are also revealed. It's called one concealment, when a person feels the suffering, but also feels that it's coming from the Creator. Yes.
1: Why do we advance more during the nighttime hours? When we study during the nighttime hours?
0: Why do we study during the nighttime? There are a few conditions set as the Kabbalists set them as absolute conditions. It's mandatory. Studying starting midnight, 12 a.m., which, if we go according to root and branch, then 12 a.m., we call it chatzot, from the word chetzi, half the night. It's not our 12 hours. So half the night, that's half the night, that's midnight. It might change. It can be 3 a.m. or 1 or 11 p.m., depending on which clock. It's all relative, but you see, but this is the true time according to the sun. I don't understand. That's how it is. Now, starting midnight, the surrounding lights begin to awaken, and corrections which precede the day, according to the wisdom of Kabbalah, we learn this. In what part is this? Yes, 12, 11. Yeah. And then Abba ve'ima begin their correction as the morning approaches, and then in the morning they begin correcting the vessels and the lights come to fill them, and so on. This is according to root and branch. So if a person wants to keep these laws in the root, he also tries to keep them in the branch. And also we have with respect to the surrounding lights, there's a certain relation from this. It applies to the person too. If he tries to study Kabbalah in those hours, then these surrounding lights come to him in those hours more strongly. Opposite each discernment of this world, you have discernments in spirituality, and so in the surrounding lights, these things act one opposite the other. They correspond. So it's worthwhile to get up at midnight, relatively speaking, and to begin to engage in corrections, the correction of the vessels. We have a correction called the correction of Chatzot, the correction of midnight. And we have special things we study, special prayers for us and also for the common people. That is all. That's one thing. And you asked about this, yes? So there are a few more conditions a person has to meet to advance to spirituality, although he doesn't know why. Yes, and one of them, that's the time. And studying in the evening, that's not mandatory. And into the night, it was never a custom for Kabbalists. Bala Sulam, it was always the custom to go to sleep as it becomes dark, right? Let's say it's 7 p.m. in the evening, it's already dark, you go to sleep. That's it. That's how it was. That is natural. And then to get up at midnight and to begin the corrections. The time to sleep is from the time the stars come out, and then until night begins, and through to midnight. That's the time to sleep. Yes.
1: What about the other things that a person needs to do?
0: The other things, a person must make a rav by a friend. These things relate more to externality. All sorts. Baal Sulam, for example, had a condition where if a person doesn't pay for the lesson, he can't come to the lesson. You come here, someone's standing over there, a collector. Give him 10 shekels. If not, you can't come in. That's how he would do it, in a way which really... And people then didn't have where to make that kind of money. It's not about wanting or not wanting. There's nowhere to take it from. Okay, go, take a loan. Meaning, for the screen, for the acts that we learn to be exertion. You also have to match them in this world. Otherwise, you can't buy. It's about buying, right? Because kesef, money, comes from kisufa, yearning. Concealment, screen, that's how it is. I remember coming to the Rabash, and after 2 months, well, I started asking after about a month. I was asked this over the internet today. I was asking, how can I pay for the tea, the coffee, the things you get to drink and eat? And so the collector came to me, and he says, you think you need to pay for this? You need to pay also for the electricity, the water, all these things. And I started thinking, well, I was sorry for asking about the coffee. What's going on? And so he says, no, this is how it is. Right? And in addition, he says, here you have to bring the Rav, the Maaser, the tithe. For me, this was odd. I was walking around people who are converting back to Judaism, and I had all these, you know, all these types, but Maaser was, the tithe was a few good paychecks, just the tithe, and you can't pay what you get. You need to pay also from what you steal, right? You need to also pay the tithe from that. It's not simple. So I didn't understand the principle of it. But after 2 years or so, a year and a half, after coming and studying and becoming Rabash's assistant, I started managing his bank account. And then I saw what the tithe was. Meaning like that. So the Kabbalists demanded of the students, and more such things. In short, they would pressure them. There was pressure. They tell there about, other things about Baal HaSulam, more conditions he said to the students. But group, society, studying at night, it's simple. And without that, you don't meet the conditions for advancing at all.
2: Tough. No.
0: Right. Well, yes.
1: I have a question about, can we say for Kabbalists that the use of a screen is something that's constantly available, or does it depend on the state they are in? Meaning the use of the screen, which it depends on.
0: The screen is the intention towards the Creator. My thoughts, my desires, my passion, everything is aimed towards Him. That is called the screen. That's it. Like a mother constantly thinks about her baby, all the time, towards Him, locked on Him. Right? That is the screen. If you start imagining a screen in some other way, I don't know if it's... But that is called a screen. The screen is the intention to bestow. But intention, intellectually in order to bestow. That's no, it's an emotional thing, emotional intention. It can't be where now I need to give him this and that, let's measure it out for him, and that's not a screen.
1: You said that a screen is turning toward sensitivity and turning toward the creator, sensitivity and turning toward the creator. The question is whether it is constantly available, as if...
0: In spirituality, entering spirituality, that's where you gain a screen over the will to receive that's present in you at that time. What does it mean? You developed in this world up to the biggest will to receive that can exist in this world, let's say, and over that you acquire a screen. Meaning, it cannot be that instead of spirituality, you look at corporeality anymore. That's it. This is called making a restriction over the pleasures of this world. That's how I call it. Because for certain, you will have nothing to do with that anymore. Now, with respect to spirituality, there are two options begin to become apparent. You're done with this world, and suddenly there's something in front of you which, something that greatly confuses you, very strong, special pleasures, eternality, perfection, I don't know what, yes? Now, what to do with that? If you start falling into these pleasures in order to receive, this is called the shell. But if you gain the power to relate to that with the intention to bestow, that is called holiness. But both are above this world, both the shell and holiness. This world, it's not that you don't belong to it anymore. You can discern various pleasures here and so on, but it's not that you prefer. It's not that you will ever prefer corporeality to spirituality. That can no longer happen. You're above that choice already, for certain, yes.
1: Now, friends, we will summarize what we were impressed by from the lesson and what we want to implement in the 10 workshop, 6 minutes.
0: Yes, many discernments that I listed. Need to choose some. Okay, so for example, let's say if a person is in some situation and he wants to rise to a higher degree, from where will he get the desire to rise? In that state where he's in, he needs to discover some lack, some flaw, making this state not sufficiently perfect, whole. And from that, the ascent begins.
1: Okay, so only after the vessel becomes emptied can the person find where he is, and then with that emptiness, instead of despair, he needs to adhere to the friends to raise importance of the goal. And from here, there will be ascent instead of descent. Ascent on the left line.
0: The person has to receive the records he receives, and each time he will receive what's waiting in line, right? But so how does he advance? What option does he have? Only through the society. And what values in the society? Corporeality, beastliness, or spirituality? The more he empowers the spirituality of the society, the more he advances. And so with each one in the society. So the more he takes care of that, the more he advances.
1: That is called whether I advance in due time or in I will hasten it. One is in due time, and the other one is that I will hasten it, that I will use the force of the society to become impressed by spirituality, to help each other in Arvut, to come closer to spirituality, and all the direction and thought of ours will be only forward, and that is called advancing by I will hasten it.
0: Yes, very powerful lesson. Received so much from this lesson. I've explained so many things. One of the things he explained was that we need to always increase the importance of spirituality, and then a new desire rises within the person, and then he saves a lot of time and he doesn't need a lot of suffering. There were also many explanations about the hours of the night and how it impacts the morning lesson. And here we sit with the 10 at night, we invite the surrounding, the reforming lights to change us, and we have hours when we need to sleep, hours where we need to do the spiritual work, and we've truly been awarded with receiving all this from the Kabbalists.
1: Guess what can we add? Every article of Rabash is surgery, that you can enter into the surgeon and find the spiritual path. And there's this nice explanation that he gave, that a person stands between, before the Klipa and Kedusha, and he defined it as being beyond the barrier, that his desire to enjoy spirituality is already a klipa, but it's beyond the barrier. And Kedusha is that he wants to please the Creator and that he has desires to bestow, and by that he can connect to Him, and then he has adhesion, and the two of them already stand against the klipa, against the Kedusha, and then he has a calculation that is more independent, and that's already beyond the barrier. And then we also have the surrounding lights, which add to us more and more urgency for spirituality. And there you have the path of suffering, and then whether they're the beneficial suffering or whether they push you from below from blows or from above, they attract you. And we need to return to that again.
0: Yes, ultimately, if we try to summarize such a lesson, in order to have lacks, how did he put it? If I look for ascent by myself during the time of ascent, I avoid the descent. But how to come to a state where I look for lacks in myself? It's all about the importance of the goal. If there is importance, connection between us, power, before the fall, then we can use it quickly and not waste a lot of time.
3: Yeah, if I'm alone, I cannot detect if I'm in an ascent or descent. Only if I'm in a society, I can see where I am, and I have friends who can always help me.
4: Rav said, you're not to adhere to a feeling, always add deficiencies, otherwise we'll be stopped. What are those deficiencies? They're in place of the descent. Where do I grow them? I grow the kli before it's revealed to me from above. How? Recognition of greatness and importance of godliness. And where? In the society.
3: Remember the example of being in a tense convention, how much we prepared ourselves, the whole 10, and each friend felt spirituality because of the preparation and everything we did in this.
4: What else can you say? If you're in a society, everything is an ascent.
3: We'll move to the next part of the lesson.

0: We are learning from the study of the Ten Sefirot, Part 6. In the inner light of item 20, before we begin with inner light, we'll go back to reading the words of the Ari in item 20. The thing is that in this manner, it has been explained that the lights of the Ozen expanded to Shibboleth HaZakan, and the lights of Chotem Peh pass through there as well. Hence, when the light of the Einaim of Ak is extended through there, it must mix with them and take their light. Indeed, they are 10 dots. The first three among them take light from what is extended from the looking of the Ayin in the Achap, from their place to the place where they connect to the Shibboleth HaZakan. They receive them only in Shibboleth HaZakan, because that is where they begin, and not from what is in Shibboleth HaZakan and above. However, the seven lower Nekudot take only what is extended from the looking in the lights of the Chotem and Peh from Shibboleth HaZakan downward. It is known that the Chotem reaches the Chazeh and the Peh to the Tabo, and not from Shibboleth HaZakan upward. We'll move to the lesson with Rabash.
1: The third phase of Nikudim is the true goof of Nikudim. What is the true goof? Meaning that they're below the Peh of Rosh, like the previous goofs of the Parzufim of Ak, or even due to the first restriction, are also called goof. And they are called the seven lower sefirot of Nikudim, similar to the corrections of Dikna that are below Shibboleth HaZakan and extend the light of Chotem till the Chazeh, which is called the upper Mazal, and until the Tabu extends lights of Peh. Because the matter of the area of the upper one of this Dikna extends to the Chazeh, which is called the eighth correction, the upper Mazal. And the secret of the lower area of Dikna is called the 13th correction, which extends to Tabu. And because they are the seven phases that are the lower ones of Dikna, which are Zeranpin, including six Sfirot, Chagat Nehi, and Malchut, which is the seventh, and the upper area of Dikna is six Sfirot called Zeranpin, which extends from the Chotem of the Rosh, as noted in the previous parts. And therefore they end at the Chazeh, because from the Chazeh till the Shibboleth HaZakan is the place of Zeranpin. And the lower area of the Dikna is the Malchut, whose Kli is from Chazeh to Tabur. And therefore it ends at the Tabur. Thus far we talked with Dikna. Now we're talking about the world of Nikudim, which received the same phase against it, opposing it. And by this, they are the seven lower sefirot of Nikudim, which are Zeranpin, including six sefirot, receiving the upper area of Dikna, and Malchut receives from the lower area of Dikna And this is where he says, the first three in them take the light from what extends from his Teklut Ein and the Achap, from their place to the place where they connect in the Shiborat HaZakan, where the Gal of Nikudim, the upper three of Nikudim, are the Achap, which emerges outwards from the Rosh, which are called Guf, meaning they become vessels of reception upon the light which descends from above downwards, from Nikve Naim of the first Rosh, similar to Shiboret HaZakan, which receives from Nikve Naim of the Rosh, the first Rosh of Dikna, which are Achap in their place, meaning the three upper corrections of Dikna, which depend on the essence of the Rosh, and above the Peh, which are the two Metzrei Dikna from right and left, below the Ozen, and the hair of the upper lip above the Peh, from right and left, are the second correction. And Ocha, which is free of hairs in the middle of the upper lip. So he says that in these three, called Achap, that are in their place, meaning that they're above the Peh. Whereas the Malchut in them is more as far as from below upwards, in the manner of the upper Lechi and the Galgalta in Enayim, where the Masach in the screen in the Enayim, which is the upper lip, belongs to who? To the first Rosh called Yeshut, which is a true Rosh, which receives from the phase opposing it, the first Rosh of the Se'arot of Dikna. But the Shiboret HaZakan, which is connected to the lower lip, is considered Guf. But the Achap, which emerged outside of the Rosh, are due to the second restriction. It is known that every quantity of light that is in the Rosh of the Partsuf descends and is bestowed to the Guf. It turns out that all the lights of the three corrections of the upper Dikna, which are the Achap in their place, descend and are impacted, influenced, are bestowed and connect in the Shiboret HaZakan. And here he says that in the Shiboret HaZakan, all the extension of the light of Achap in their place connect. Whereas in Yeshut, it expands to the Gar of Nikudim, and that is until the Shibolet. And from it, the Gar of Nikudim is taken. Remember all these things of the Ari. He divides for us between the upper lip and the lower lip. And he says, from the upper lip, it belongs to the Rosh of Dikna. Whereas the lower lip belongs to the Achap of Dikna and is considered Guf. And the Gar of Nikudim, we learned, do not receive them but in the Shiboret HaZakan, because from there they begin. And it has been clarified at length that the Gar of Nikudim are not a true Rosh in Partzuf HaNikudim, but rather the second Rosh, which are the Achap, which emerge outside of the first Rosh, and take from the Shibboleth Hazakan. Here he says that from there they begin the Gar of Nikudim, and not from what the Shibboleth of Hazakan and upwards. He divides here the upper lip being called Rosh. The lower lip, the Shibboleth, he calls it by the name Achap, which emerges outwards. And in Kropiati we see that there's still Rosh. This comes to imply to us what we say, that the Achap is only due to the second restriction. But in the first restriction, it's still a Rosh. Whereas in the seven lower ones of Nikudim, which take below the Shibboleth, even due to the first restriction, are also considered goof. And here he says, oh.
0: Because
1: from there they begin what was in the Shibboleth Hazakan and above. Why? Because above the Shibboleth Hazakan is considered the first Rosh. And from there they receive the first Rosh of Nikudim, which is Yeshut. But not the Gar of Nikudim, which don't have a grip there, because they are, in their measure, are considered goof. That's clarified and it's simple. There's nothing new here. The lower seven Nikudot do not take but from what extends from the Istaklut in the lights of Chotem Peh, from Shibboleth Hazakan and below. Because it's been clarified that the seven Nikudot of the world of Nikudim are considered the true goof of the Parzuf Nikudim, meaning the third phase. Hence, they receive from the opposing phase, from Sarot of Dikna, also the third discernment here. And hence, they receive from below Shibboleth Hazakan, which are the two areas of the Zik Dikna until the Chazeh, where they extend the Chotem, and from that receives the Ranpin of Nikudim until the Tabur, from which it extends from Pe to Tabur, and from there she receives Malchut of Nikudim, which are in general the lower seven Sfirot. You're asking, what is Chazeh, what is Tabur? I'll tell you. He says a rule. In the world of Akudim, we learn that usually there's the Rosh of the vessels called Bina, Zeranpin and Malchut, and in Keter and Chochmah there are no vessels in general. The Kli of Tabur is called Phase 4, Malchut. The Kli of Zeranpin is called Chazeh. And the Kli of Bina is called Shibboleth Hazakan. That's how he teaches it in Akudim. Now, if we study that Achap of Dikna, the question is asked, from whose Dikna are we talking? From Dikna of Sag. Because each degree that was in the Parzuf Ab takes from Pe below, from Chagata v'Galgalta. Moreover, it needs to receive from Pe below of Sag. But he wants to imply to us that because the place of the coupling was in the Einaim of Rosh of Sag, therefore they receive from the Achap of Sag. And because he wants to show us about the division of the restriction, the second restriction from Einaim and up and from the Einaim down, which is an additional thing about Sag. And so he calls it Sarot, Sarot Reisha and Sarot Dikna. We'll leave these words about Sarot, but we will learn he's receiving from the goof of Sag. From goof of Sag extends from Pe of Rosh to Sag until the Tabu. That is called its Kli of Malchut. And from the Pe to the Chazeh is called his Kli of Zranpin, and in the Shibolet, his Kli of Bina. That's in general.
0: We'll move to the next part of the lesson, and before that, we'll sing a song together.

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1: שלום חברים, אנחנו ממשיכים את הלימוד.
2: Hello friends, we are continuing to study the article The Ahavut, Mutual Responsibility that Baal HaSulam wrote. It's a very important article, key to our spiritual path. Today we'll study item 23. We will read and learn from Rav's explanation. So let's take the writings of Baal HaSulam.

0: And then we will hear Rav's explanation and conduct workshops, and we'll get to ask questions. So we are reading in the writings of Bala Sulam, the article, the Elvut, item 23. Let's begin by reading in the tens.
1: Otkaf Gimel.
2: Adam 23.
1: With these words, we clearly understand what we said above in item 5 about the Torah being given specifically to the Israeli nation, because it is certain and unequivocal that the purpose of creation lies on the shoulders of the whole of the human race, black or white or yellow, without any essential difference. But because of the descent of human nature to the lowest degree, which is the self-love that rules over all of humanity without restraint, there was no way to negotiate with them and persuade them to agree to take upon themselves, even as a mere promise, to exit their narrow frame into the wide world of love of others. The exception was the Israeli nation, because they were enslaved in the savage kingdom of Egypt 400 years in horrible torments. Our sages said, as salt sweetens meat, suffering scours men's sins. This means that they bring to the body great refinement. In addition, the refinement of their holy fathers assisted them, as said in item 16, which is the most important, as some of the verses of the Torah testify.
0: Because of these two prefaces, they were qualified for it. This is why the text refers to them in singular form. As it is written, and Israel camped there before the mountain, which our sages interpret as one man with one heart. This is because each and every person from the nation completely detached himself from self-love and wanted only to benefit his friend, as we have shown above in item 16 regarding the meaning of the commandment, love your friend as yourself. It turns out that all the individuals in the nation had come together and become one heart and one man, for only then were they qualified to receive the Torah.
3: כ"ג גימל ובדברים הללו מתבהרים היטב מה שעמדנו
1: 23. With these words we clearly understand what was said above in item 5 about the Torah being given specifically to the Israeli nation, because it is certain and unequivocal that the purpose of creation lies on the shoulders of the whole of the human race, as black or white or yellow, without any essential difference. But because of the descent of human nature to the lowest degree, which is the self-love that rules over all of humanity without restraint, there was no way to negotiate with them and persuade them to agree to take upon themselves, even as a mere promise, to exit their narrow frame into the wide world of love of others. The exception was the Israeli nation, because they were enslaved in the savage kingdom of Egypt 400 years in horrible torments. Our sages said, as salt sweetens meat, suffering scours men's sins. This means that they bring to the body great refinement. In addition, the refinement of their holy fathers assisted them, as said in item 16, which is the most important, as some of the verses of the Torah testify. Because of these two prefaces, they were qualified for it. This is why the text refers to them in singular form, as it is written,

0: And Israel camped there before the mountain, which our sages interpret as one man with one heart. This is because each and every person from the nation completely detached himself from self-love and wanted only to benefit his friend, as we have shown above in item 16 regarding the meaning of the mitzvah, love your friend as yourself.
1: Okay, friends, it's very deep. Item, Baruch Sulam touches many things here. Now we will watch Av's explanation, elaborate explanation. So let's try to get into this study through Av's words, through him, Baruch Sulam, and Abashim Baruch Sulam, clip number one.
0: We are reading in the writings of Baruch Sulam, the Arvut. We are in item 23. With these words, we clearly understand what we said above in item 5 about the Torah being given specifically to the Israeli nation. Because it is certain and unequivocal that the purpose of creation lies on the shoulders of all of the whole of the human race, black or white or yellow, without any essential difference. But because of the descent of human nature to the lowest degree, which is the self-love that rules over all of humanity without restraint, there was no way to negotiate with them and persuade them to agree to take upon themselves, even as a mere promise, to exit their narrow frame into the wide world of love of others. The exception was the Israeli nation, because they were enslaved in the savage kingdom of Egypt 400 years in horrible torments. Our sages said, as salt sweetens meat, suffering scours man's sins. This means that they bring to the body great refinement. In addition, the refinement of their holy fathers assisted them, which is the most important, as some of the verses of the Torah testify. Because of these two prefaces, they were qualified for it. This is why the text refers to them in singular form, as it is written, and Israel camped there before the mountain, which our sages interpret as one man with one heart. This is because each and every person from the nation completely detached himself from self-love and wanted only to benefit his friend. As we have shown above in the mitzvah of love your friend as yourself. It turns out that all the individuals in the nation had come together and became one heart and one man, for only then were they qualified to receive the Torah.
1: In other words, what are we seeing here? We're seeing that there was some preface, foreword, necessary to certain people. It doesn't explain in terms of the common soul and how it was divided into individual souls and how through the breaking they have parts that are incorporated in one another, how they fell and were mixed and how they began to awaken and recover. It doesn't explain any of it. This article is written to the general people. So simply explains that there was a special preparation through great suffering, and the suffering polishes the body. The body is the will to receive. They make the will to receive more sensitive, not so crass. Because the will to receive that suffers, blows, begins to become more subtle. Why did I receive blows? Where did I get it from? I don't want it anymore. What do I do in order to get rid of it? So out of these questions, they refine the will to receive. Not just resisting, and that's it, and wanting to assert itself. No. Now it knows that if it asserts itself directly, it suffers blows. So it's worth knowing in advance, not worth checking in advance. Like a person who has been through many ordeals in life, he doesn't relate to life in such a wild way to life. He knows it's not so simple. It's a complicated business. So those people who went through great suffering become worthy of receiving the Torah. It is possible to tell them that if you want the blows not to return, you can do it by rising above your will to receive, in which you feel the blows, and to the extent that you rise above it, you completely get rid of all the blows. You don't sympathize with that will to receive, but build for yourselves a new place. Place meaning a new desire in which you feel a new reality, which is a desire to bestow, a reality called the upper world, and you can then rise to that level. That's it. Everything is done only by blows. First of all, by blows. But what happens? We can take upon ourselves these blows in a different way. If we begin to connect the blows to our will to receive, and ourselves, the point in the heart, to the goal, then we no longer go according to the blows, but according to the goal. How much we advance toward the goal, and then the will to receive, which suffers blows, in our feeling, we don't feel it as suffering. We feel it as gaining, because specifically through it, we reach the goal. A force that reforms comes and connects us to the goal, and then our will to receive, instead of suffering blows, it becomes an assistant for achievement of the goal. So in the end, what happened? By receiving this new instruction, all the blows become steps of advancement toward adhesion with the Creator. Well, maybe we can interpret it more. Yes, Moti.
0: And Israel camped there against the mountain. They connect as one man and one heart. What happens? Can you explain this allegorical picture? What happens to the ego at that moment? It remains passive, or?
1: Let's say we went under the leadership of Abraham, Isaac, and then Jacob. We went from a small ego that was explained to us in Babylon. We fled from this ego, went, rose above it. We connected through Abraham. We started connecting more and more with our ego, which is no longer called Babylon, but in the connection between us, called the land of Israel, the land of the desire. But it's still Canaan, Canaan. It's still far from Israel. In order to come from a state of Canaan, which is a certain connection to a desire called Israel, straight to the Creator, a desire in which we receive the reveal the Creator, reveal ourselves on the spiritual level, we have to receive an addition of big ego, not from Babylon, Canaan, but to add to the degree of desire that's Canaan, add a desire called Egypt, Pharaoh. Egypt is a desire we acquire toward the degree root 1, 2, you could say 3 as well, meaning degrees of still vegetative and animate. This is Egypt. On the speaking level, it's Pharaoh, meaning the burdening of the heart of the whole group is very big. This is why it's called the exile in Egypt, because the ego grew and swallowed us in it. And then we try, because we are still with Jacob, with Moses, with Joseph, then with Moses, meaning we advance in spirituality, but our spiritual state is called the exile in Egypt. It hides everything from us, and we feel the concealment and disagree with it, and we know that we can move the concealment away only through connection between us. We work and work on it, but see that it's impossible. It totally suffocates us. It gives us everything except connection in order to reveal love your friend as yourself, which Abraham taught us. We come to a state where we have to rise out of the frustrations, out of the blows that our ego feels. We rise above it. We are willing to rise. We ask. We want. We cry out. We're angry. And eventually the force comes and elevates us above our ego. We are no longer in conflict with each other, and we have no problem with Pharaoh. It's as if we have disconnected from him. Just like you, sometimes you disconnect, really like an angel. I'm floating in the air. And sometimes the opposite. You are immersed in the will to receive. You can't see anything besides it. You don't understand a word of what's written and what's being said. Right? Both happen. That's it. So we've come to a state where we, through the connection between us, from Abraham onwards, it's only through increasing connection. So we've come to a state where we are disconnected relatively above the will to receive, like an elevation, an awakening, spirits and everything. It's in all of our degrees. Still vegetative and animate, even speaking. And we connect between us, but we understand who we're facing against Mount Sinai. And that whole will to receive, in all of our degrees, still vegetative and animate, and even the speaking, which is Pharaoh against the speaking degree in us, which disconnects us from the Creator. Where is the Creator in order to bestow contentment? To connect, yes. To read something good in spirituality, yes. But the problem is that it's all for the sake of bringing contentment to the Creator. And this, but really all of spirituality is in this. Here I determine that I really want to use my ego in the opposite way. Pharaoh stands against the speaking degree in man. And here, we are in a state where we are willing, ready for anything. We've come after having been inside Pharaoh in Egypt in that state. So we felt that he controlled us. But when that special light came, as it's written, not by an angel, not by a sahab, but not by a messenger, but by the Creator Himself, He pulled us out of Egypt. So when we rise above the will to receive, the influence of the surrounding light, we discover that we really are connected to each other. Because Pharaoh stayed below, light influences us. We wanted to adhere, but Pharaoh was in the way, and we now adhered. No disturbance. And then we are as one man with one heart. That's where we are. It's clear to us that before us is this monster, this big will to receive. A minute later, it may swallow us, as it's written. If you don't accept the Torah, receive the Torah, this will be your burial place. You fall again into this mountain of your ego. And all this trash will choke you. It's your burial place, you understand? We are willing to accept the method how to work with this ego. Let it stand aside. We're afraid of it. And we begin to receive the method how to work with it step by step. This is the occasion at the foot of Mount Sinai. But we were constantly overcoming, increasing the connection. We were constantly feeling ourselves. Now our will to receive is Babylon. Now our will to receive is the land of Canaan. Now our will desire is Egypt and Pharaoh. And now we ran away from this desire, rose above it, with God's help, etc., etc. All this is inner work. The Torah doesn't tell us anything about geography. Yes?
0: About this point, the ego remains seemingly passive. Is there an agreement? Is there an agreement on its behalf that there's a connection with this one man and one heart? Or?
1: The light comes when we cry out that we want to be connected. We want to reveal the Creator in this, discover how much we're bringing Him contentment, like good kids. We want to do what is good to in the eyes of our fathers. This outcry, when we cry out from the work, when we worked on connection, we see that it's impossible. A state is revealed where I cannot do anything from within the will to receive that I'm in. And then comes this force, it's Gao of Chokhmah. It's the greatest light, which later brings us to the dividing of the Red Sea, and it's actually Gao of Chokhmah. And this is what takes us out of Egypt. The light of the redemption from Egypt is a very great light.
0: From what I understand from you, Rav, now is you can't rely on the ego because it can erupt again. It remains passive, but...
1: Of course. We're standing on the tip of a knife, this way or that way. If they accept the method, now we systematically can correct our ego methodically and turn it from the angel of death to the angel of life, from the portion of life to the portion of death, portion of death to the portion of life. The Torah does it. If we don't do it, it'll be for us the portion of death, and we will be buried in this Mount Sinai, in the hatred. It's revealed in this gradual way.
2: No.
1: Okay? Yeah?
0: When he writes here, and it turns out that they gathered together all the individuals in the nation and became one heart and one man, for only then they were qualified to receive the Torah. My question, Rav, when we're working now in the tens and we're doing actions for connection, when we raise that same common desire and common yearning to connect, what does all of that give us right now? Is it to lower to us lights or...
1: We try to connect. That's it. That's all. We have nothing else to do, only to connect more and more and more. And from these efforts, we come to a state where we feel that we are unable to connect because of the will to receive in us, which separates us and really doesn't let us in any way. And then we define it as Pharaoh, as our enemy. the hatred pushes us away from him. That's it. And then we come to a state where we hate it. And then, when we have emerged from it, we see before whom we stand, before that hatred. The Mount Sinai is a multi-layer, diverse discernment. We see how much we hate our ego, like a mountain of hatred toward it, on the one hand. On the other hand, we feel how we are completely powerless, incapable of anything. And then comes this opportunity. If you want the reforming light, by all means. Also, only now do we begin to understand what is the reforming light. Because previously, we didn't understand what it was about. Because we saw ourselves rising a little bit, falling a little bit, in a good state, in a bad state, all kinds of relations like that. But it still wasn't clear to us how this light operates, what it is, where does it come from, when we couldn't draw it. You see, people are asleep. They don't know what to do. They don't have the strength. All of a sudden, they do have strength. When will it happen? A greater ascent, a smaller ascent. We don't control it. It's not a method. Whereas on Mount Sinai, we receive the method itself, where we can already go with our own strength.
0: So we heard that the people of Israel had a special preparation through suffering, that they truly felt the suffering in Egypt, and by that they were ready to receive the Torah. And we want to now go to a short workshop and to scrutinize how do sufferings become a vessel for the correction of the desire? How do the sufferings become a vessel for the correction of the desire? Please, you've got 6 minutes.
1: How does suffering become a vessel for correction of the desire? The explanation, Rav's explanation was very deep. Suffering in what? In what does a person come to wanting to correct the desire? Does he see something bad in it? The person has to come to a stage where the desire in him is disconnected from spirituality and that it will bother him. And when it bothers him and he wants to correct it, then there are actions.
0: Without suffering, we would remain in the same place. We'd be in some spiritual degree, let's say, and not wanting to move from it. Not to the right nor to the left, because it's good for us there. But the moment another part of the coarseness is revealed, another part of the truth of how uncorrected my desire really is, it causes suffering and movement, and then we can advance.
1: We need to turn these suffering into suffering pains of love, where I want to adhere to the friends, connect to them, and do something for the friends, but I'm powerless. By myself.
0: Without suffering, we would remain in place all life long and not move. Why? Because that's our matter. That's the desire to receive. So what are the sufferings for? How do they become the correction of the desire? If they lead a person to ask a question, why this is happening to me? What's the meaning of all of this? And then, from here he starts.
1: Right. What is the question? Made Rav go through the whole process from Abraham, that everyone must follow Abraham, emerge from the desire of Babylon, and then reach the land of Canaan, where our desire seemingly surrenders towards spirituality, seemingly, then we have to discover it with all its might, which is Pharaoh, that we discover. And until we discover all the blows on Pharaoh, we will not want to come out. Only when we recognize how much he hits us and doesn't let us go to spirituality, we run away from Egypt and must reach the desert and Mount Sinai to discover all the desire that we are facing. We see how powerless we are, and then we ask the Creator. And there's more development there.
0: And we talk about how the salt softens the meat, all the blows make us soften our flesh, meaning and a different understanding needs to come where these blows guide us towards the goal. These are actually degrees of ascent if we think completely differently, that all the blows that we receive, we make turn them into degrees of nearing the Creator. And then all these states are changed into the goal, Babylon and towards Canaan and Egypt. And then in Egypt, it's already, it becomes a true way to escape the ego. We have a feeling where we really can reach spirituality and we really need to torn away from our ego. Blows are good.
1: The simplest is to think what moves a person without going into exiles and whatnot. What moves a person? If he is comfortable, he won't move. When he's uncomfortable, he tries to change something. So maybe that's the root of the suffering. First, a person needs to want to move from his place. When you're too complacent, you don't do anything. The root is at rest, and we are like it, so we want only to rest. It says that even when you put your hand into your pocket and you take out the wrong coin that you planned on taking, then that's already suffering. So every movement of a person is actually suffering. So where does the suffering want to bring him?
0: Yes, but if we reach a state of greatness and importance, then every discovery of such suffering is truly degrees of ascent for us. The wisdom is to see it in this way, that it all comes from the Creator, and then that's our work. It's not simple.
1: Without suffering, it's impossible. We saw how the people united as one man with one heart, and one heart, as if ready to receive the Torah, but that was not enough. They had to go into deeper suffering, and then they received the Torah.
0: Yes, friends, we want to move now to questions and answers. So you're invited to raise your hands here, question marks in the Arbut system. And we're going to move to questions and answers about things we heard, other things, please.

0: כן, אמנואל.
1: יש אמנואל.
2: בדיוק בהמשך לשאלה ששאלתם, מסעדה.
3: To continue the question you asked in the workshop, when the trouble comes upon you, you at first you can't connect it, but when it comes, it disconnects you, and then you crash. And it takes a long time to start connecting the dots. So, how to work correctly with the suffering that falls upon you?
1: You're probably not talking about suffering out of studying Kabbalah from the impact of the light upon you. But yes, when blows come, we try in the wisdom of Kabbalah to actually, by awakening the light upon us, we start to feel suffering on a different degree. Like Rav said, that there's on the degree of Pharaoh, where the ego begins to suffer from you having to subjugate yourself in the den and connect and make efforts. It's for those sufferings that we replace the sufferings of the body. If we come to sufferings of true sufferings where you receive blows, then you're right. You're disconnected. That's how all of humanity advances. We try to invite the light upon us and go through the bodily suffering seemingly that we go through, which truly disconnect us, and it could take hundreds of years and thousands of years, but to a spiritual degree where it can take a few seconds or a few states altogether.
3: So a student who understands the principle, when he suffers a blow, he understands he needs to deal with it like you go to the doctor. But what's the inner process in order for the blow to also be something that you advance from and not just a blow?
1: The process is to dissolve in the ten or in the group. We have a society which reminds you, first of all, that there's no us besides, and that makes it easier. Then they remind you that the Creator is good, that does good, which makes it also easier. The society guides you to the fact that efforts and connection, that by that you invite the light and go through the state. A person who doesn't have all those means, it can take years before they go from one state to another. Thank you.
3: Rav gave a very special explanation here. I'm reading from Rav's words. He says, if we begin to connect the blows to our will to receive and ourselves, the point in the heart, to the goal, then we are no longer following the blows, but the goal. As much as we are advancing toward the goal, in other words, our goal is to connect the states we feel as suffering to the goal. The more, in one of the lessons, Rav said that the more we shorten the time between connecting the personal suffering I feel right now, any kind of suffering, Michal distinguished between suffering, corporeal suffering and spiritual suffering, but the more we shorten the time, which we do only with the help of the environment, the 10, and connect it to the goal, I use this purportedly negative force as a means for advancement that pushes me out of my state to the next state. And this is how we advance. Yes, we have a gathering in Copenhagen. Our friends are trying to awaken Scandinavia. Paz from Ashkelon is there. And Yaakov Said is there. So they have a question.
4: Yes. Hello, friends. I was going to ask, what can you do for a friend that's going through suffering? He's going through blows, and it's not always apparent what to do.
5: מה אפשר לעשות עבור חבר שעובר מכות?
3: What can you do for a friend who is suffering blows? That's a good question. What do you think? What can you do for a friend who is suffering blows? Yochai, you want to say? Yehuda. Both Yehuda and Yochai. It's our ten, the young friends, 10.
1: Internally, of course, always pray. And in the incorporation between us, scrutinize what he needs externally. You can always somewhat help a friend. There are many friends, many qualities, many abilities. So there's always internal and external. Internally, we always pray for the friend. We think about him and give him help. Virtually, spiritually, kind of. And in externality, you incorporate with him, you talk to him, you talk to his wife maybe, and find out what you can do for him. L'chaim.
3: Someone else wants to add? Right. So first of all, the question, as is different, said here, what kind of blows are we talking about? But in general,

0: Well, a friend always needs support, not only when he suffers blows, also when it seems like he is in a different state. We don't know what state the friend is in. We only see what is on the outside. So it's true that the more sensitive we become to each other in the tent, the more we feel the friend's states. So our work is to constantly give importance of the goal and greatness to the friends, give them strength, give them confidence on the path. It can be done openly or internally, that you think about him, pray for him, ask for him. And of course, where you can really help practically, help. But normally, the friend needs more internal support. The external help, you can usually work it out, but the inner support is more meaningful and gives us strength. Astana.
1: Спасибо. Рав сказал, что у нас есть желание.
2: Thank you. I heard from Rav that there's a desire to receive in us and a desire to bestow. If a person from the crit from to desire to receive to bestow, then you don't feel blows in the desire to receive. The question is, what is that point that is in the desire? How do you move it from one desire to another?
0: If I understand correctly, you simply restrict your will to receive, and then you don't feel any suffering there, and then you live in a feeling of desire to bestow. So that's the whole point of the restriction. If you manage to restrict the will to receive, meaning run away from it, or actually it's to run away from Pharaoh. In the excerpt we saw that Pharaoh is a degree, stands at the opposite the speaking degree in a person. So if you can keep him, not kill him, even in the story, they don't kill him, but they manage to run away. And then you reach Mount Sinai, and then you can connect. Why are we succeeding in being in mutual responsibility? Only being in one man is one man with one heart. Only when we run away from Pharaoh. So Pharaoh stops us from communicating between us, and there we suffer. The minute we can run away, we can be for a moment as one man with one heart. And then begins a different work, a different ego is revealed there. So first of all, for us, in our stage, this is what we want to do. This is why we also picked the article, the Avut, mutual responsibility, as guidance, how to run away from the ego, where all this suffering is felt.
3: Надо ли бояться ударов?
2: There's sufferings and blows. Should we be afraid of the blows?
4: לא צריך לפחד או לא לפחד מהמכות. אנחנו גם לא מחפשים איסורים ואנחנו...
0: You don't need to be afraid or not afraid from the blows. We're not looking for suffering, we're not looking for blows. We're looking to adhere to the Creator and bring Him contentment. Here, in his very elaborate and special explanation, Rav says that the real resistance is only to this point, bringing contentment to the Creator. So we shouldn't fear the blows. We shouldn't run away from the blows. We should try to rise above the blows and turn what we feel as a blow into an instrument for advancement on the spiritual path. We can do this only with the help of our environment, with the help of our tent, with the help of all of the supportive environment we build for ourselves, so the group and the books. So we shouldn't fear the blows, although we often heard from Rav in lessons too that fear is good. It lifts a person from indifference, so if we can use it effectively to advance, use it.
5: Gracias, amigos. Buenos días. ¿Cómo podemos fortalecer nuestra conexión por amor al prójimo y no que la conexión
2: sea? How can we strengthen our connection in love of others? And not for the connection to be out of fear of not feeling the pain.
6: ¿Cómo estuvo? Repites, por favor, otra vez, si puedes.
5: Gracias. ¿Cómo podemos fortalecer nuestra conexión en amor al prójimo?
2: Again. How can we strengthen the connection in love of others in order for it not to be a connection out of fear from the pain?
6: Look.
4: אם אפשר רק לסגור את הסאונד בחדר, כן.
7: אנחנו מלכתחילה רוצים להתחבר כדי לעשות לו.
2: To begin with, we want to connect in order to bring him contentment, not in order to run away from the blows. If we, to begin with, let's say here we gathered several thousand people now, in order to run away from the blows. We found a method to run away from our blows. No, that's not the goal. The goal is to bring contentment to the Creator, to realize the purpose of creation. As a result of that, we can't feel blows and feel the Creator. That's why he's concealed. The moment we don't feel a blow, we will be able to also reveal him. That's why he is in concealment. So again, you need to scrutinize the goal more. We're not studying the wisdom of Kabbalah in order to run away from our blows. We don't even think about that. And also, whoever studies the wisdom of Kabbalah, as we said, his blows are already on the degree of Adam. Of course, nothing is rosy and we're still on this land, but the blows are different. You need in the tent to subjugate yourself, you need to come to the morning lessons. You heard the first part, how Kabbalists would put conditions before Kabbalists. Yes, that's also all kinds of so-called obstacles that a person needs with effort to deal with and withstand these conditions, even external ones. So all these things soften a person's heart, polish it.
8: Большое спасибо, что разрешили спросить. Прекрасный урок. Подготовка.
0: Thank you very much for the opportunity to ask a beautiful lesson. Preparation for the lesson from Japan was great. My question was regarding understanding the suffering that we have. For example, in the group, in general, the Central Asia vessel is a young kli that's developing. And of course, according to our physical nearness, we have all kinds of conflicts, scrutinies, that we can attribute to the category of suffering. What do you think? Does this suffering, is it spiritual or is it in the realm of my will to receive?
4: אם אני מבין נכון, אז מקסט אומר, אנחנו מתכנסים הרבה פיזית, החברים.
2: If I understand מקסט, he's saying we gather here physically, the people in Central Asia. So naturally, when people convene more physically, also more contact and also more friction. Should we enter those frictions or should we relate to these frictions as spiritual sufferings or is it part of the desire to receive?
0: Yeah, we know this. It's true that the more connection there is, and there is more connection when you meet physically, then there is also more connection. This is why we're pushing so hard toward physical meetings recently. But as a result, there are also more problems and separation. How to relate to it? It's true. It's great suffering to see when we try to unite and see actual separation. We see friends. Some of them don't speak to each other. It seems like it's against the method. On the other hand, this is nature. We understand that this is the evil inclination, this is its behavior, and on the other hand, it leads us to a prayer. Otherwise, how do we come to a prayer? The Creator doesn't want us to solve our own problems. He doesn't send us His faithful angel, the will to receive, so that we, with our strength, will deal with it. He sends it to us so we will make an effort, correct. The efforts are on us. But in the end, you have to check your advancement by, are you turning to the Creator more with each lesson or not? Because if everything is great, why do we need the Creator? So one of the signs of progress is that we are more needy of the Creator.
2: Thank you, dear teachers. What does it mean to rise above the blows? How is this expressed?
0: Rising above the blows is to make efforts to increase the importance of the goal regardless of the personal states I'm going through. Each of us goes through all kinds of personal states in our corporeal life, in the reality he's dealing with, but also in his life in the tent. And these states create all kinds of challenges and complexities. The more we work methodically on the greatness and importance of the goal, we can rise above these states. The more these states bring us down in the greatness and importance of the goal is below the intensity of the states, we are immersed in the states rather than in the goal, and we can't attribute the states we're going through personally to our spiritual goal, and then it creates a disconnect. We become disconnected from the spiritual goal. So the more we can create this spirit of greatness and importance, and by the way, also to engage ourselves, occupy ourselves with as many things that are related to the goal. For example, a permanent duty in dissemination. It helps us rise above these states, or at least focus on my duty in dissemination. We saw many times, and I've always said that, when a person loses his connection to the path, often it's the duty that preserves him. Hence, so our duties in dissemination are more for us than for dissemination. It's true that we also bring benefit, but they first of all maintain our routine that we build for ourselves. The study, the method, this process is built in a way, in such a way that the person is not dependent on the states he's going through. So above it, we have to try to build greatness and importance all the time. Women, Kamiel.
2: Hello, everyone. According to what I understand, I hope I understand it correctly, our ego needs to constantly grow. Now, Rav talked here from Babylon to Canaan to Egypt. My question, do we need to distinguish between these? Is to scrutinize these states? Kind of, do we need to know how to reach them? How we work with this? That's what's interesting. What are these states? Babylon, Canaan, and Egypt. Do we really need to know how to work with them?
0: During the preparation period, I don't think we can distinguish these states, but the one who wrote it, those who wrote them for us, of course they distinguish them. Not one state, but its names. In the beginning, a person is confused. Bavel, Babylon, from the word Bilbul, confusion, where he doesn't know what is the intention to receive, to bestow. We also go through these states, even below the barrier, when we don't quite know. Sometimes the person thinks, it seems to him that, yes, he's already bestowing in the ten, and sometimes he doesn't. And then, when he already knows how to subjugate his ego, we come to Canaan, from the word Achna'a, submission, or surrender. But in the end, we have to go into Egypt in order to receive the additional coarseness. Only after Egypt, you see, not after Canaan, but after Egypt, it is possible to run away. Before that, when the ego is small, a person thinks he can cope with it, deal with it. Only after 400 years in Egypt, going through the 4 degrees and running away from Pharaoh, we can be as one man with one heart to meet this condition. We have to constantly be aware that we will have to meet this condition even before we cross the barrier. And that's possible only after we go through all those states.
9: Sí, amigos, gracias. En el texto, Baja Sulam.
2: Thank you, friends.
9: Algo que dice que
2: Salam wrote in the text.
9: Eso a qué se refiere o qué nos trata de
2: something called the merit of the patriarchs. What is he talking about? What does Baal Hashem want to say to us in this concept of the...
0: We heard from Rav many explanations that when we talk about ancestral merit, we're talking about the first degrees. The degrees is always from... The correction is always from light to heavy. We divide it into Vak and Gao. In practice, we're talking about the more refined degrees of the will to receive, and they're the ones that are corrected first. Before that, in the previous items, Baal HaSulam compares Israel to the nations of the world, like the forefathers in Israel. So the correction is always done from the refined to the coarse. The patriarchs, the forefathers, are the more refined desires. We're not talking about generations like physical generations. We're talking about processes of correction of the more refined desires. So at once, one time it talks about the forefathers in Israel. Another time it talks about Israel and the nations of the world. In the division between the coarser desires and more refined desires, Israel are the more refined desires, which is what it calls the Israeli nation, which was corrected first, and that's why Baal HaSulam says, in order to correct the confusion, he says in the beginning of item 23, the purpose of creation is upon all of the human race. Black, white, yellow, without any distinction. So he writes even before that, that people shouldn't think that there's a matter of nationality here, nationalism here. So it's a spiritual process. First, the more refined desires, and then the coarser ones. Thank you, friends, for your participation and your questions, and we'll end with a song.

0: שלום חברים, בחלק הראשון נלמד שיעור של הרב מתאריך 8 בפברואר.
1: My friends, in the first part of the lesson we'll learn a lesson from Rav from the date February 8, 2002 and the article is Jacob went out. It is article number 10 from 1985. We will read the article in 10s for 23 minutes. Jacob went out. Jacob went out, according to Rashi's interpretation.

impression that a righteous makes upon his exit. We should interpret that the Creator is called righteous. As it is written, the Lord is the righteous, and I and my people are the wicked. This means that when a person is close to the Creator, meaning feels that the Creator is close to him, he feels how the Creator does him good. At that time, he feels good taste in Torah and in prayer. And in all his engagements, he feels that the Creator is close to him. Whatever he does it with joy and elation. Afterwards, he comes into a descent, feeling tastelessness in the study of Torah and good deeds. However, he is left with the impression that he had during the ascent, when he felt good taste in Torah and mitzvot, and was in a state of joy. That remaining impression made him long to return to the previous state. That is, after some time, he awakens through the impression left in him, so as to seek advice how to return to the state he had, which was called a state of ascent, while now he feels his lowliness, how remote he is from anything spiritual. This brings up the question, why did he get this descent? Who is gaining by this? Or perhaps it came to him as a punishment. For now, he must correct himself for his sin. However, he does not know what was the sin for which he has descended from the state of ascent he was in. Thus, he does not know what to correct. It follows that on the one hand, he does not see any deficiency in himself that could have caused him a descent. So he is compelled to say that it came from the Creator. This begs the question, what did he gain from lowering him from his degree? By this we can interpret what our sages said. The exit of the righteous from the place leaves an impression. During the ascent, it is regarded as the Creator being present in the place, meaning in the body. At that time, he causes him the sensation of excitement from Torah and mitzvot. But he could not give that importance, that the Creator is in him. As it is written, I am the Lord who dwells within them, in the midst of their impurity, to appreciate it, to know who is in him, and pay the due respect. Thus they could never help him receive a higher degree, since he was satisfied with the work. Therefore he was lowered from heaven so as to know once more how to appreciate it, since from above they raised him and brought him closer, but he did not value it. If you should ask, why must one value his state of ascent? It is, as I heard from Baal HaSulam, that there is no distinction of degrees in the light. Rather, the matter of gadlut and katnut, greatness and smallness, depends on the attainment of the vessels. According to the vessel's attainment of the light, so is the measure of the light. This is why he said that if a person receives something from above and has the sense to value it, to that extent the illumination grows for him, and he does not need a greater light at all. Rather, by himself, by appreciating the illumination, it grows and illuminates for him each time on a higher degree. It follows that the whole sin for which he fell from his degree was that he did not value his condition and was content. It therefore follows that he would have had to stay in this degree forever.
Therefore, the descent he had received was for his own good, so as to give him the ability to ascend in the degrees of holiness.

0: Therefore, quote, the exit of a righteous one from a place leaves an impression. When the righteous is in town, he is its splendor, he is its brilliance, he is its majesty, end quote. This means that all the importance was in it, but he did not know how to appreciate its value. Hence, quote, its splendor departs, its brilliance departs, and its majesty departs, end quote. It follows that the exit of a righteous one from a place leaves an impression. He should know that when the righteous was in town, he did not pay attention to appreciating it, its splendor, its brilliance, and its majesty. Instead, he turned, meaning that he did not have the importance of all the above-mentioned degrees of importance. This is called leaving an impression, meaning that it had to be imprinted in him that the exit of the righteous from the place was because of the turning, meaning that in fact all the degrees were there. But he did not notice it, because he should have known that there are no changes in the light, but everything depends on the vessels. It follows that we can say that this departure was not due to a sin, but so as to allow him to rise in the degrees of holiness. We should also interpret regarding the above-mentioned verse that the exit of a righteous one from the place leaves an impression. And this refers to a person, for when the righteous is in town, it means that a person can justify providence. Then, when he overcomes the state he is in and says, there is no doubt that the Creator who is good and does good is behaving benevolently with me. However, he wants me to feel as I do. It follows that he is justifying providence. At that time, he immediately sees the importance of the work of bestowal and above reason. This is called, quote, when the righteous is in town, he is its splendor, he is its brilliance, and he is its majesty, end quote. For then he sees all the virtues. Quote, when he departs from there, end quote, means that he has departed from justifying providence and wants to see everything within reason. At that time, he feels no taste in the work in order to bestow. And then, quote, its splendor departs, its brilliance departs, and its majesty departs, end quote. And he falls once more into self-love. In other words, at that time he knows nothing but work that is built on a basis of within reason. This is regarded as the exit of the righteous from the place leaves an impression. It means that only then, through the exit of the righteous, when he thinks, now that I feel good taste in the work, I no longer need to work above reason. And this causes him the exit of the righteous from the place. This creates in him an impression. So he will know how to keep himself from exiting the work of above reason from here on. And as I heard from Baal HaSulam, when a person says that now he has support and no longer stands between heaven and earth, he must fall from his degree, because then he flaws the discernment of above reason.
1: Therefore follows that precisely the departure of the degree he had leaves an impression on him. So he will know how to be careful next time and will not blemish the faith above reason, but always justify providence. And behold, a ladder was set on the earth with its top reaching to heaven. And behold, the angels of God were ascending and descending on it. The interpreters asked, it should have said, descending and then ascending. To understand this in the work, we need to explain that the ladder implies a person. A person stands below on the earth, but the man's head reaches the heaven. That is, when a person begins to advance upward, he reaches the heaven, and he should not complain that the ladder is set on the earth. However, first we need to understand what on the earth means. We see that the earth is the lowest thing. And yet, we also see that all the stately buildings and wholesome fruits come specifically from the earth. It is known that earth, Eretz, implies the will to receive, which is the foundation, since all of creation and all the bad that exists in the world extend from this desire. As it is known that all the wars, murders, and so forth are rooted in the will to receive. This is called a ladder set on the earth. For when a person first comes to the world, he is placed on the earth, the Eretz, from the word Arza, I will want, meaning I want to receive. This is regarded as lowliness, that there is nothing lower than that. However, its top reaching to heaven, that is precisely through the ladder being set on the earth, I will want for Arza, earth, I will want, has two meanings. One, from the word Irtze, meaning I want. Two, from the word Eretz, land, which is regarded as lowliness. It is known that the essence of creation is only the desire to receive, that in the beginning of creation only the will to receive emerged. Afterward, there were corrections called equivalents of form, which means that the lower one, called earth, achieves equivalence with heaven, which is called the giver. We can interpret this as man, although he is in worldliness, can still correct by his head, called the end of the ladder, reaching to heaven, namely being in equivalence of form with the heaven, which is regarded as receiving in order to bestow. As in the beginning of creation, the receiver emerged first and then was corrected in order to bestow. So is the ladder, which is akin to a person standing on the earth. The beginning is on the earth, and then he reaches heaven. This means that we should not be impressed when we see that man is full of worldliness and has no sparks of bestowal. And he cannot believe that it is realistic that his body will ever agree to work only in order to bestow. Instead, he should believe that it is the way and the order of the work, that the Creator wants it specifically in this way, that a ladder will be placed on the earth with its top reaching to heaven.
0: By this we will understand what is written, quote, the angels of God were ascending and descending on it, end quote. The interpreters ask, angels are in the sky, so it should have said descending and then ascending. We should interpret that this refers to man, who is the emissary of the Creator, since an angel is called a messenger. These men who are walking on the path of the Creator are called God's angels. First, they ascend by the ladder being set on the earth, and reach the top of the ladder, regarded as, quote, its head reaching to the heaven, end quote. And afterwards, they descend, meaning that all the ascents and descents are because there are two ends to the ladder, one, set on the earth, meaning the place of lowliness, and 2, but it stops reaching to heaven. This means that to the extent that he appreciates that it stop reaches to heaven, he can feel the loneliness of being set on the earth and regret being in worldliness. But if he has no real clue about it stop reaching to heaven, he has nothing to impress him about being in a state of descent. It follows that to the extent that he ascends and it stops reaching to heaven, he can appreciate the measure of loneliness of the descent. This is why it is first written ascending and then descending, since one can feel that he is in a state of descent only to the extent that he feels the importance of reaching to heaven. And this is the meaning of ascending and then descending, since the ladder that one should climb in order to carry out his vocation, for he was sent to this world by the Creator, begins from the degree of, quote, a ladder set on the earth with its top reaching the heaven, end quote. Meaning from the beginning of lowliness, which is the will to receive, which is his nature, and its head means that at the end of the ladder he should reach the heaven, which is only to bestow. This is called heaven, as earth is called receiving, and heaven is called giving. We should also interpret ascending and descending as a person having to know that when he feels that he is in a descent, such as when he engages in commerce or works at a factory or simply walks on the street, and he suddenly wakes up from his sleep and finds himself in a state of descent, at that time he should know that knowing that he is in a state of descent has come to him from the ascent. This is called ascending first and then descending. For if there were no ascent in degree, owing to the awakening from above, he would not come to feel this. However, he is being called upon from above. It follows, according to the above, that our entire work is as a ladder set on the earth with its top reaching the heaven. That is, man's ladder has two discernments, and with those two discernments, he ascends on the ladder of the life. One, from his perspective, the ladder set on the earth, which is the will to receive, is set on the earth, which is lowliness. Earth means receiving, nukva, female, who receives from the heaven, where heaven is called male, giver, and its head reaching to heaven means that bestowal, called heaven, is to him the head, meaning important. And to the extent that he regards bestowal as the head, he regards the earth, which is the will to receive, as earth, dirt, meaning lowliness. Two, he regards the eretz, meaning alza, I will want, as the head, and heaven is regarded as lowliness. Also, angels of God means that one who makes the calculation that he has come to this world on a mission from the Creator to correct corrections is called angels of God ascending and descending on it. That is, they see the ladder of the living set on the earth, meaning that the will to receive is regarded as lowliness. Quote, its top reaching to heaven, end quote, means that to him bestowal means heaven, That is, they are awaiting bestowal because the essence of their work is to bestow contentment upon the Creator. And this is what they regard as head. When they receive a desire with which they can bestow, they consider it elation, upliftment. And this is what they wait for. Conversely, when they are placed under the rule of the earth, they feel lowliness and are looking only to bestow upon the Creator.
1: Yeah, the article is very strong. It speaks a lot about ascents and descents and how important it is for us in this entire state that we go through in the path. And really, as it's written in the article, that we don't need to get excited by the forces of the will to receive, only through our vessel that we build in the ten, we can rise above this degree as we learn about the ladder above.
0: Yes, and actually, we see how everything works according to the records, and as the records emerge, when one emerges, all the records are renewed, and from that place, he advances. And the whole issue of its glory and virtue and all that magnificence, that's when he exits and returns, records and the lights emerge and then enter and so on. There are many things here which are very deep.
1: Yes, it's speaking about this whole structure of the will to receive and all the forms of our progress, where when I'm above, then I have this impression, and when I fall, I want to return above, and when I'm below, I also have this impression from that, and I'm careful. It says you need to be careful, and you need to be afraid of falling.
0: And now, friends, let's continue to Rav's lesson on the article from the 8th of February, 2002.
1: We read an article from Volume 1 of Shlavei HaSulam, Steps of the Ladder, page 245. Jacob went out. Little Jacob, meaning a person who has only a small desire for spirituality, in order to reach the goal, needs to leave his place toward the goal, and then in his dream, meaning in his surrounding lights, in what shows him the future, he sees that he needs to go along the path, along the ladder of the degrees, so that he'll have to go through. And the ladder is always set toward the earth. What does set toward the earth mean? That every time he wants to change his state from one degree to another, he needs to descend to the earth, to the lowest degree, and check whether he is standing upon corporeality, whether his desires from the coarsest desire all the way to the highest desire that he now wants to reach and correct are all found on that same ladder of degrees. So each time we have the angels, ascending and descending. A person who wants to be an angel of the Creator, meaning that all his movements, all his thoughts, all his steps will be in accordance with what is in the thought of creation, so much so that there will be no difference at all between him and the plan of the thought of creation. to such an extent that even if there were no plan, he wants to be corrected such that he himself would create and program that plan, meaning that his steps, thoughts, and actions would even be faster than his receiving commands from above. And that person is called an angel of the Creator. Nevertheless, his work is in ascents and descents. The greater the ascents, the descents corresponding to them are also deeper into the greater corporeality that a person discovers he is in. This is how he progresses until Jacob becomes Israel, which is the gadlut, the greatness of the state of Jacob. And then he already reaches the top of the ladder, and through that, the end of correction. Are there questions about this? Yes.
0: He writes here, but a person who's studying and seemingly did not appreciate the significance of the degree he was in. My question is, each time a person rises to some degree, can he truly appreciate the importance of that degree?
1: In other words, this is what you're asking. Why does a person need to descend? What does it mean that since he does not appreciate the importance of the degree, he needs to descend? If a person is in some state and wants to rise to a higher degree, where will he want to rise from? In this state where he is now, he needs to reveal a certain lack, some flaw, that this state is not sufficiently perfect. Otherwise, what does it mean to rise higher? What am I lacking here? If I'm in perfection and spirituality is perfection, then in every state I am in spirituality, I need to feel really good, ensof, eternity, no lack whatsoever. Then the state is dead and a person cannot grow from it, so the smallest degree in spirituality would finish him off, it would bury him, and that would be it. So how would he rise? When he is in a certain spiritual state and attains the perfection and eternity, because every degree, every spiritual state is some small measure of ensof, of the end of correction. Whether 100th or 1/10th, it doesn't matter, it's a measure of the final degree, because every degree has 10 sefirot, it has all the discernments from Keter to Malchut. It only depends on how he discerns them, how he feels them. Either somewhat through a fog, or more and more clearly, until with all the details he enters the end of correction. So if he is even on the smallest degree in perfection and eternity, then how will he move from that place and ever reach the true measure of eternity that the Creator has designated for him? Right. For that, from above, they simply shine greater lights from an even greater degree. And a person starts feeling within those lights, he doesn't start feeling in those lights that he's lacking something, because essentially it is not his lack. Instead, he starts to feel that there is much more. In spirituality, that spirituality is much more exalted, it's much more important than he had previously thought. And from that, he begins to move. Meaning, this can be compared to two forces that act upon us. One force acts by revealing the left line to us, our lacks, our deficiencies, how flawed we are, And this force pushes us from behind through suffering. And the second force pulls us forward through pleasures by revealing to us how much more important spirituality is, how much more special and good the right line is than what had previously been revealed to us. And this pulls us forward, meaning these two forces act upon a person. Certainly, it's better to progress through the force that pulls us toward pleasures, to eternity, rather than the force that pushes us from behind, the deficiencies, the suffering. It depends on the person, on the extent to which he can change the relationship between these two forces acting on him. It might be that he succeeds to do so in such a way that he hardly feels any deficiencies of his own at all. But instead, he always proceeds with deficiencies on the right line, where he always has an urge to bestow to the Creator, an urge to discover more opportunities to give. That's called the sufferings of love. He replaces the suffering that pushes him from behind, right, which compel him to move like a stick with a thorn on it. So instead of that, he constantly works on how to discover the greatness of the Creator, the greatness of spirituality, so that he will have sufferings of love. How much I still do not love, how much I am still incapable of bestowing. And then he exchanges one for the other and certainly advances in the desired way. In the eyes of every upper degree, in the eyes of the Creator, certainly if a person advances by being drawn forward, so that's preferable to development, compelling him and pricking him from behind. But you see how it is in this world. We're constantly lagging behind. We develop our means, we develop our intellect, we develop in science, in desires and everything, but we don't develop accordingly in how to use these tools. So we constantly lag behind. And this lag accumulates. And you see that from one generation to the next. People find themselves more and more frustrated in proportion to how they seemingly create more opportunities for themselves, yet are less and less capable of enjoying them. This is because we simply do not know people, right? Ordinary people, let's say. They don't know how to use the law of development correctly. Yes.
0: It's written that suddenly he awakens from his sleep and he sees that he's in a state of descent. He doesn't feel. Why is it sudden? Why isn't, well, as soon as you, it's taken from you, as soon as you descend a little bit from the feeling of phoniness and you feel it. So why is it sudden?
1: We can be in a state either by we determine it ourselves, we submit ourselves to that state and come to it, or that state comes to us from outside of us, from who knows where, right? That it's not under my control. If the state comes not under my control, then it too was prepared beforehand. If you could see the future, you would see that it might happen. But when that state comes and you are already in it, you still do not recognize that you are in it. We need to go through several actions before you recognize it. We also learn this from the construction of the vessels, that there are tamim, nekudot, tagin, and otiyot. And only after a vessel is filled and emptied can a person truly feel what state he is in. Therefore, when a person discovers his state, he actually discovers that he is already in it. On spiritual degrees, this is expressed in a clear and very prominent way. A person feels himself good and good and good and good, because he wants spirituality and to bestow, and he searches and everything. Afterward, what happens is that he starts to forget that he wants to bestow and that this is spirituality, and instead he begins simply to enjoy his state, that he feels good. Then he forgets about the goal and feels only the good. From the moment he feels only the good, they begin working on him to lower him from the degree. But he still feels the good. And then after some time, he suddenly discovers that he is no longer in spirituality at all, and is no longer in the good. And he immediately discovers where he is, and only then does he awaken. Therefore, in order not to reach such states, so the method is simple. If you worked on some spiritual progress and you feel that you are in it, you must not cling only to the feeling. You always need to come up with additional deficiencies for yourself so as not to stop, but to constantly advance. There can be no stopping in spirituality, either forward or backward. This is a very big problem for a person, because it's very hard to constantly hold himself on the goal and constantly... Therefore, if a person is in a group where other people around him are working and he becomes incorporated in them, then even if he forgets or something, they are working. So it's as though he is traveling together with them. But if he's not in a group, if he's alone, everything really depends on him. The moment he forgets about the goal and clings only to the feeling, the descent immediately begins. This almost doesn't happen with us, because after all, even now you're sitting with another 100 people around you, so you're already incorporated in this, whether you want to be or not. So you already have some kind of damper, I don't know how to put it, break that doesn't immediately act as, it's not a stop, but it's really a break, that they don't immediately activate the, you have a certain cushion, you understand, that you don't immediately fall. This is work that you need to do. In any case, according to the law, spirituality is incessant movement. There cannot be any stopping. There cannot be the same state existing one beside the other. It would be like this, a straight horizontal line. It cannot be. Otherwise, there is either a descent or an ascent. Or if there's no ascent, then in order to awaken the ascent, a descent immediately comes. Therefore, he writes that angels of God, ascend and descend. So if that's the case, then a person, even if he wants to be an angel and obey the spiritual laws 100%, nevertheless, he has to descend. So he says, no, you can descend without descending. How? If each time you find new deficiencies in your state through which you can rise higher, then the new deficiency that you find already serves you in a place of descent. And then you don't need to descend. In other words, this is considered a descent. In any case, angels ascend and descend. But this descent, which you immediately discover within yourself and which you yourself want to find, you attach to the ascent. This is what he says about the righteous one, that an old man walks with his head bent down in order to search for deficiencies. There are many things about this. Yes. No? Yes.
0: When a person is beyond the barrier and has a descent, does he descend to a state where he doesn't feel the Creator, or does he only descend to a state where he can't bestow?
1: A person who descends, even though he is beyond the barrier, how does he descend? He knows that he descends. But nevertheless, he cannot do anything. What does it mean that he is beyond the barrier? There are two kinds of nature. He has the force of the Creator, and he has the force of the created being. Then he is no longer only within his animate nature, his beastly nature, but he has this divine part from which he can, on one side, see the other side. By the way, this already begins to develop within the person before the barrier, and a person begins to feel himself as consisting of two parts. For this, one does not need to cross the barrier, because when the point in the heart grows, such that it begins to show its action, this remains in a person. But what does happen is that before the barrier, a person passes from double concealment to single concealment. Meaning, even in his folds, he knows that they apparently come from the Creator. And beyond the barrier as well, there are descents and there is departure of the mochin until he acquires the next degree and begins to ascend to it, adhere to it and rise with impregnation, suckling and mochin, ibur yenika mochin. So certainly he has states like Rabbi Shimon becoming Shimon from the market, when Rabbi Shimon felt that he was like Shimon from the market. But nevertheless, he felt that he was Rabbi Shimon who feels himself as Shimon from the market. It's not that this knowledge of who he is completely disappears, because this comes in order to give you a sharper discernment between the two extremes where you can be, either adhered to the Creator or adhered to a market stall. You understand? What's the full meaning of what a stall in the market is? You understand? That's the simplest occupation a person can have without offending the shopkeepers there. Yes. Student, we know that in spirituality there are no descents. Can we understand from this that the moment a person ascends to some degree, the state of descent from it is that he begins to feel a lack toward further degrees, that he feels there is something more above him?
0: There is no descent, no actual descent. Rather, each descent is the acquisition of a new force of the left, which is still not corrected, and through that, you see yourself in a negative light relative to the upper one, and that pushes you forward. It's impossible to call it a descent. It's an ascent. An ascent in the left line is called a descent. And that's what it is, essentially. Or we picture it as though we descend lower than our previous position, but it's all for the sake of ascending, because the two lines of Abiyah of holiness and Abiyah of the shell, they're one opposite the other. As you rise in holiness, you have to have the same revelation of the force of evil. Otherwise, what do you use in order to correct the vessel? All right? Yes.
1: He says that whenever a person feels as though he's in a descent, if at that very moment he begins to think about other deficiencies, then essentially he will prevent as though a greater descent of the left line.
0: Yes, I need to rise from one degree to the next, according to the plan of creation. There's no avoiding it. That's how it is. Now, in order to ascend, how is that possible? I have a lack. This lack I correct with the intention to bestow, in order to bestow, and then it becomes a bigger corrected vessel. Into it I receive the revelation of the Creator, and that is called an ascent. There are no ascents, descents, none of that. It's just my vessel always growing, growing, growing. And then the reality I feel in it, well, I feel reality in it more and more. Now, from where will I keep taking a larger vessel every time? So I have a vessel here. I have an infinite vessel from Adam Arishon, from all these, each one of us. But this vessel I need to discover. I need to myself feel the lack in it. Let's say now I have a corrected vessel of 10 grams through which I feel the spiritual reality, and I now need to reach the next degree where I'll have 20 grams of corrected vessel in which I will reveal twice over the spiritual reality. So how do I discover these additional 10 grams in my will, in my desires? So I can discover it by being drawn towards spirituality. And then I discover these 10 grams immediately as a lack, an attraction to spirituality. It's a lack that's in the right direction. Or I can discover it by having it revealed to me from above. But then it is revealed to me as a bad thing, that I want corporeality, I want to enjoy this, I'm immersed in that, and I can't emerge from all this. And this whole process that can take place here and over a very extended duration, until I discover that it's to my detriment. And this will to receive, I should correct it, and instead of yearning for this, maybe I should yearn for spirituality. You understand? Suddenly, the difference between walking in Be'ito, in its time, compared to Achishena, hastening it, meaning until I get the revelation of the lack from above and I enjoy it, and then slowly I discover that enjoying it it's awful. It's the opposite of the purpose. It only brings me corporeal suffering, spiritual suffering, until I despair of it completely. Until instead of it, I want something different. Until I understand what that other thing is, that it's spirituality, the creator, all that, until I switch this direction with that direction, in terms of how I use the desire, switch it to the other direction. It can take years. And so what does this method, this whole method, it teaches you how to discover a lack, not in the way of in its time, in the natural way that it happens and takes a long time, but rather through Achishena, hastening it. Achishena, you discover the lack. You preempt the enlargement of the vessel, the growing of the vessel, before it's revealed to you from above. You do it first. And how can you do that? It's only by drawing to yourself more of the recognition of the greatness of the Creator, how great the Creator is, more and more and more, more than I thought. And then a new desire comes to you for Him, more and more and more. And if you discover it that way, then you don't need descents or suffering. And then you save a lot of time and a lot of suffering and all sorts of bad discernments that you need to discover, where you need to discover that what you thought was good brings you only bad results. You wanted to enjoy this, but you only received suffering. So how can we constantly develop a source for attraction to spirituality so that it will always pull us forward as a pulling force instead of our pushing force that motivates us? How can I do that? So he writes that this can be done only through the society, because all of the qualities in me and the qualities outside of me, or the phenomena outside of me, they work on me in a deterministic fashion. I was born with a certain nature. I have nothing to do with it. I'm in a society. I can't do anything with that. So by what can I change? I'm being changed from above. So, but how can I determine that those changes? So he says, only by determining your society. If now you know that you need to find a society that will reveal to you the importance of the Creator, the importance of spirituality, then look for a society that will awaken in you those sensations. That is your choice, all of it. By that, you save yourself from the path of suffering, bringing yourself to the path of the Torah, the path of flight, which pulls you forward. If you will succeed, yes, no, maybe you will have a little bit of suffering and a little bit of Torah, both paths together. Well, what can you do? But nonetheless, you... And what is the profit? The more you're not suffering, the more you advance. And the more you are in suffering, then you stay there. And you wait until you grasp intellectually that being in this suffering is not progress, it's not good. And so you save time, you spare yourself the blows, punishments, and that's the difference. In any case, you'll get there. It's all an issue of how many more years you'll suffer for each discernment. So it's both suffering and years, right? Instead of finding some force that will pull you to spirituality without descending into this corporeality, into this suffering. Yes, that is all. Yes?
1: Can a person be in a state of joy from recognizing the greatness of the Creator and still be sorrowful about his own state, about his lacks?
0: During the preparation period, anything could happen. It may be that a person is sorrowful about the greatness of the Creator, that he doesn't have it, that he does have it, and he's happy, and with that he's still regretting not having something in corporeality. In the time of concealment, the Creator is revealed partially, and the will to receive is also partially revealed, and not directly, but the Creator is revealed through the surrounding lights. So it may be that next to his revelation in the surrounding lights, all sorts of bad things are also revealed. It's called one concealment, when a person feels the suffering, but also feels that it's coming from the Creator. Yes.
1: Why do we advance more during the nighttime hours? When we study during the nighttime hours?
0: Why do we study during the nighttime? There are a few conditions set as the Kabbalists set them as absolute conditions. It's mandatory. Studying starting midnight, 12 a.m., which, if we go according to root and branch, then 12 a.m., we call it chatzot, from the word chetzi, half. Half the night. It's not our 12 hours. So half the night, that's... Half the night, that's midnight. It might change. It can be 3 a.m. or 1 or 11 p.m., depending on which clock. It's all relative, but you see, but this is the true time according to the sun. I don't understand. That's how it is. Now, starting midnight, the surrounding lights begin to awaken, and corrections which precede the day, according to the wisdom of Kabbalah, we learn this. In what part is this? Yes, 12, 11. Yeah. And then Abba ve'ima begin their correction as the morning approaches, and then in the morning they begin correcting the vessels and the lights come to fill them, and so on. This is according to root and branch. So if a person wants to keep these laws in the root, he also tries to keep them in the branch. And also, we have with respect to the surrounding lights, there's a certain relation from this. It applies to the person, too. If he tries to study Kabbalah in those hours, then these surrounding lights come to him in those hours more strongly. Opposite each discernment of this world, you have discernments in spirituality, and so in the surrounding lights, these things act one opposite the other. they correspond. So it's worthwhile to get up at midnight, relatively speaking, and to begin to engage in corrections, the correction of the vessels. We have a correction called the correction of Chatzot, the correction of midnight. And we have special things we study, special prayers for us and also for the common people. That is all. That's one thing. And you asked about this, yes? So there are a few more conditions a person has to meet to advance to spirituality, although he doesn't know why. Yes, and one of them, that's the time. And studying in the evening, that's not mandatory. And into the night, it was never a custom for Kabbalists. Baal Sulam, it was always the custom to go to sleep as it becomes dark, right? Let's say it's 7 p.m. in the evening, it's already dark, you go to sleep. That's it. That's how it was. That is natural. And then to get up at midnight and to begin the corrections. The time to sleep is from the time the stars come out and then until night begins and through to midnight. That's the time to sleep. Yes.
1: What about the other things that a person needs to do?
0: The other things, a person must make a rav by a friend. These things relate more to externality. All sorts. Baal Sulam, for example, had a condition where if a person doesn't pay for the lesson, he can't come to the lesson. You come here, someone's standing over there, a collector. Give him 10 shekels. If not, you can't come in. That's how he would do it, in a way which really... And people then didn't have where to make that kind of money. It's not about wanting or not wanting. There's nowhere to take it from. Okay, go take a loan. Meaning, for the screen, for the acts that we learn to be exertion. You also have to match them in this world. Otherwise, you can't buy. It's about buying, right? Because kesef, money, comes from kisufa, yearning, concealment, screen. That's how it is. I remember coming to the Rabash, and after 2 months, well, I started asking after about a month. I was asked this over the internet today. I was asking, how can I pay for the tea, the coffee, the things you get to drink and eat? And so the collector came to me, and he says, you think you need to pay for this? You need to pay also for the electricity, the water, all these things. And I started thinking, well, I was sorry for asking about the coffee. What's going on? And so he says, no, this is how it is. Right? And in addition, he says, here you have to bring the Rav, the Maaser, the tithe. For me, this was odd. I was walking around people who are converting back to Judaism, and I had all these, all these types, but Maaser was, the tithe was a few good paychecks, just the tithe, and you can't pay what you get. You need to pay also from what you steal, right? You need to also pay the tithe from that. It's not simple. So I didn't understand the principle of it. But after 2 years or so, a year and a half, after coming and studying and becoming Rabash's assistant, I started managing his bank account. And then I saw what the tithe was. Really, like that. So the Kabbalists demanded of the students, and more such things. In short, they would pressure them. There was pressure. They tell there about other things about Baal Sulam. more conditions, he said to the students. But group, society, studying at night, it's simple. And with that, without that, you don't meet the conditions for advancing at all. Right. Well, yes.
1: I have a question about, can we say for Kabbalists that the use of

0: But that is called the screen. The screen is the intention to bestow, but intention intellectually in order to bestow, that's it's an emotional thing, emotional intention. It can't be where now I need to give him this and that, let's measure it out for him, and that's not a screen.
1: You said that a screen is turning toward sensitivity and turning toward the creator, The question is whether it is constantly available, as if...
0: In spirituality, entering spirituality, that's where you gain a screen over the will to receive that's present in you at that time. What does it mean? You developed in this world up to the biggest will to receive that can exist in this world, let's say, and over that you acquire a screen. Meaning, it cannot be that instead of spirituality, you look at corporeality anymore. That's it. This is called making a restriction over the pleasures of this world. That's how I call it. Because for certain, you will have nothing to do with that anymore. Now, with respect to spirituality, there are two options begin to become apparent. You're done with this world, and suddenly there's something in front of you, something that greatly confuses you, very strong, special pleasures, eternality, perfection, I don't know what, yes? Now, what to do with that? If you start falling into these pleasures in order to receive, this is called the shell. But if you gain the power to relate to that with the intention to bestow, that is called holiness. But both are above this world, both the shell and holiness. This world, it's not that you don't belong to it anymore. You can discern various pleasures here and so on, but it's not that you prefer. It's not that you will ever prefer corporeality to spirituality. That can no longer happen. You're above that choice already, for certain, yes.
1: Now, friends, we will summarize what we were impressed by from the lesson and what we want to implement in the 10 workshop, 6 minutes.
0: Yes, many discernments that I listed. Need to choose some. Okay, so for example, let's say if a person is in some situation and he wants to rise to a higher degree, from where will he get the desire to rise? In that state where he's in, he needs to discover some lack, some flaw, making this state not sufficiently perfect, whole. And from that, the ascent begins.
1: Okay, so only after the vessel becomes emptied can the person find where he is, and then with that emptiness, instead of despair, he needs to adhere to the friends to raise importance of the goal. And from here, there will be ascent instead of descent. Ascent on the left line.
0: The person has to receive the records he receives, and each time he will receive what's waiting in line, right? But so how does he advance? What option does he have? Only through the society. And what values in the society? Corporeality, beastliness, or spirituality? The more he empowers the spirituality of the society, the more he advances. And so with each one in the society. So the more he takes care of that, the more he advances.
1: That is called whether I advance in due time or in I will hasten it. One is in due time, and the other one is that I will hasten it, that I will use the force of the society to become impressed by spirituality, to help each other.

0: in Arvut to come closer to spirituality, and all the direction and thought of ours will be only forward, and that is called advancing by I will hasten it.
1: Yes, very powerful lesson. Received so much from this lesson. I've explained so many things. One of the things he explained was that we need to always increase the importance of spirituality, and then a new desire rises within the person, and then he saves a lot of time and he doesn't need a lot of suffering. There were also many explanations about the hours of the night and how it impacts the morning lesson. And here we sit with the 10 at night, we invite the surrounding, the reforming lights to change us, and we have hours when we need to sleep, hours where we need to do the spiritual work, and we've truly been awarded with receiving all this from the Kabbalists.
0: Guess what can we add? Every article of Rabash is surgery, that you can enter into the surgeon and find the spiritual path. And there's this nice explanation that he gave, that a person stands before the Klipa and Kedusha, and he defined it as being beyond the barrier, that his desire to enjoy spirituality is already a klipa, but it's beyond the barrier. And Kedusha is that he wants to please the Creator, and that he has desires to bestow, and by that he can connect to Him, and then he has adhesion, and the two of them already stand against the klipa, against the Kedusha, and then he has a calculation that is more independent, and that's already beyond the barrier. And then we also have the surrounding lights, which add to us more and more urgency for spirituality. And there you have the path of suffering, and then whether they're the beneficial suffering or whether they push you from below from blows or from above, they attract you. And we need to return to that again.
1: Yes, ultimately, if we try to summarize such a lesson, in order to have lacks, how did he put it? If I look for ascent by myself during the time of ascent, I avoid the descent. But how to come to a state where I look for lacks in myself? It's all about the importance of the goal. If there is importance, connection between us, power, before the fall, then we can use it quickly and not waste a lot of time.
2: Yeah, if I'm alone, I cannot detect if I'm in ascent or descent. Only if I'm in a society, I can see where I am, and I have friends who can always help me.
3: Rav said you're not to adhere to a feeling, always add deficiencies, otherwise we'll be stopped. What are those deficiencies? They're in place of the descent. Where do I grow them? I grow the kli before it's revealed to me from above. How? Recognition of greatness and importance of godliness. And where? In the society.
2: Remember the example of being in a tense convention, how much we prepared ourselves, the whole 10, and each friend felt spirituality because of the preparation and everything we did in this.
3: What else can you say? If you're in a society, everything is an ascent.
2: We'll move to the next part of the lesson.

0: אנחנו לומדים מתוך תלמוד 10 הספירות.
1: We are learning from the study of the 10 ספירות, part 6.
0: באור פנימי של אות כף, דיבור המתחיל.
1: In the inner light of item 20. Before we begin with inner light, we'll go back to reading the words of the Ari in item 20. The thing is that in this manner, it has been explained that the lights of the Ozen expanded to Shibboleth HaZakan, and the lights of Chotem Peh pass through there as well. Hence, when the light of the Einaim of Ak is extended through there, it must mix with them and take their light. Indeed, they are 10 dots. The first three among them take light from what is extended from the looking of the Ain in the Achap, from their place to the place where they connect to the Shibboleth HaZakan. They receive them only in Shibboleth HaZakan, because that is where they begin, and not from what is in Shibboleth HaZakan and above. However, the seven lower Nekudot take only what is extended from the looking in the lights of the Chotem and Peh, from Shibboleth HaZakan downward. It is known that the Chotem reaches the Chazeh and the Peh to the Tabu, and not from Shibboleth HaZakan upward. We'll move to the lesson with Rabash.
2: The third phase of Nikudim is the true goof of Nikudim. What is the true goof? Meaning that they're below the Peh of Rosh, like the previous goofs of the Parzufim of Ak, or even due to the first restriction, are also called goof. And they are called the seven lower sfirot of Nikudim. Similar to the corrections of Dikna that are below Shibboleth HaZakan and extend the light of Chotem till the Chazeh, which is called the upper Mazal, and until the Tabu extends lights of Peh. Because this, the matter of the area of the upper one of this Dikna extends to the Chazeh, which is called the eighth correction, the upper Mazal. And the secret of the lower area of Dikna is called the 13th correction, which extends to Tabu. And because they are the seven phases that are the lower ones of Dikna, which are Zeranpin, including six Sfirot, Chagat Nehi, and Malchut, which is the seventh, and the upper area of Dikna is six Sfirot called Zeranpin, which extends from the Chotem of the Rosh, as noted in the previous parts. And therefore they end at the Chazeh, because from the Chazeh till the Shibboleth HaZakan is the place of Zeranpin. And the lower area of the Dikna is the Malchut, whose Kli is from Chazeh to Tabur. And therefore it ends at the Tabur. Thus far we talked with Dikna, now we're talking about the world of Nikudim, which received the same phase against it, opposing it. And by this, they are the seven lower Sfirot of Nikudim, which are Zeranpin, including six Sfirot, receiving the upper area of Dikna, and Malchut receives from the lower area of Dikna, And this is where he says the first three in them take the light from what extends from his Histeklut Ein in the Achap, from their place to the place where they connect in the Shiborot HaZakan, where the Gal of Nikudim, the upper three of Nikudim, are the Achap, which emerges outwards from the Rosh, which are called Guf, meaning they become vessels of reception upon the light which descends from above downwards, from Nikve Naim of the first Rosh, similar to Shiboret HaZakan, which receives from Nikve Naim of the Rosh, the first Rosh of Dikna, which are Achap in their place, meaning the three upper corrections of Dikna, which depend on the essence of the Rosh, and above the Peh, which are the two Metzrei Dikna from right and left, below the Ozen, and the hair of the upper lip above the Peh, from right and left, are the second correction. And Ocha, which is free of hairs in the middle of the upper lip. So he says that in these three, called Achap, that are in their place, meaning that they're above the Peh. Whereas the Malchut in them is more as far as from below upwards, in the manner of the upper Lechi and the Galgalta in Enayim, where the Masach in the screen in the Enayim, which is the upper lip, belongs to who? To the first Rosh called Yeshut, which is a true Rosh, which receives from the phase opposing it, the first Rosh of the Seirot of Dikna. But the Shiboret HaZakan, which is connected to the lower lip, is considered Guf. But the Achap, which emerged outside of the Rosh, are due to the second restriction. It is known that every quantity of light that is in the Rosh of the Partsuf descends and is bestowed to the Guf. It turns out that all the lights of the three corrections of the upper Dikna, which are the Achap in their place, descend and are impacted, are bestowed and connect in the Shiboret HaZakan. And here he says that in the Shiboret HaZakan, all the extension of the light of Achap in their place connect. Whereas in Yeshut, it expands to the Gar of Nikudim, and that is until the Shibolet. And from it, the Gar of Nikudim is taken. Remember all these things of the Ari. He divides for us between the upper lip and the lower lip. And he says, from the upper lip, it belongs to the Rosh of Dikna. Whereas the lower lip belongs to the Achap of Dikna and is considered Guf. And the Gar of Nikudim, we learned, do not receive them but in the Shiboret HaZakan, because from there they begin. And it has been clarified at length that the Gar of Nikudim are not a true Rosh in Partzuf HaNikudim, but rather the second Rosh, which are the Achap, which emerge outside of the first Rosh, and take from the Shibboleth Hazakan. Here he says that from there they begin the Gar of Nikudim, and not from what the Shibboleth of Hazakan and upwards. He divides here the upper lip being called Rosh. The lower lip, the Shibboleth, he calls it by the name Achap, which emerges outwards. And in Kropiati we see that there's still Rosh. This comes to imply to us what we say, that the Achap is only due to the second restriction. But in the first restriction, it's still a Rosh. Whereas in the seven lower ones of Nikudim, which take below the Shibboleth, even due to the first restriction, are also considered Guf. And here he says, oh.
1: Because
2: from there they begin what was in the Shibboleth Hazakan and above. Why? Because above the Shibboleth Hazakan is considered the first Rosh. And from there they receive the first Rosh of Nikudim, which is Yeshsut, but not the Gar of Nikudim, which don't have a grip there, because they are in their measure are considered Guf. That's clarified and it's simple. There's nothing new here. The lower seven Nikudot do not take but from what extends from the Istaklut in the lights of Chotem Peh from Shibboleth Hazakan and below. Because it's been clarified that the seven Nikudot of the world of Nikudim are considered the true Guf of the Parzuf Nikudim, meaning the third phase. Hence, they receive from the opposing phase, from Sarot of Dikna, also the third discernment here. And hence, they receive from below Shibboleth Hazakan, which are the two areas of the Dikna until the Chazeh, where they extend the Chotem, and from that receive Ziranpin of Nikudim until the Tabur, from which it extends from Pe to Tabur, and from there she receives Malchut of Nikudim, which are in general the lower seven Sfirot. You're asking, what is Chazeh, what is Tabur? I'll tell you. He says a rule. In the world of Akudim, we learn that usually there's the Rosh of the vessels called Bina, Zeranpin and Malchut, and in Keter and Chochmah there are no vessels in general. The Kli of Tabur is called Phase 4, Malchut. The Kli of Ziranpin is called Chazeh. And the Kli of Bina is called Shibboleth Hazakan. That's how he teaches it in Akudim. Now, if we study that Achap of Dikna, the question is asked, from whose Dikna are we talking? From Dikna of Sag. Because each degree that was in the Parzuf Ab takes from Pe below, from Chagata v'Galgalta. Moreover, it needs to receive from Pe below of Sak. But he wants to imply to us that because the place of the coupling was in the Einaim of Rosh of Sag, therefore they receive from the Achap of Sag. And because he wants to show us about the division of the restriction, the second restriction from Einaim and up, and from the Einaim down, which is an additional thing about Sag, And so he calls it Sarot, Sarot Reisha and Sarot Dikna. We'll leave these words about Sarot, but we will learn he's receiving from the goof of Sag. From goof of Sag extends from Pe of Rosh to Sag until the Tabu. That is called its Kli of Malchut. And from the Pe to the Chazeh is called his Kli of Zeranpin, and in the Shibolet, his Kli of Bina. That's in general.
1: We'll move to the next part of the lesson, and before that, we'll sing a song together.

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2: Hello friends, we are continuing to study the article The Ahavut, Mutual Responsibility that Baal HaSulam wrote. It's a very important article, key to our spiritual path. Today we'll study item 23. We will read and learn from Rav's explanation. So let's take the writings of Baal HaSulam.
1: עמוד 394 בכתבי בעל הסולם, ולמי שאין לו ספר מוזמן לפתוח את חומר הלימוד. אנחנו קוראים,
2: open the study material, we are reading the article The Ahavut, the mutual responsibility, item 23. First we will read item 23 in the tens. Each friend is invited to read. So we will get into the words of Baal HaSulam together and try to connect to Baal HaSulam and to the reforming light. And then we will hear Rav's explanation and conduct workshops, and we'll get to ask questions. So we are reading in the writings of Baal HaSulam, the article, The Ahavut, item 23. Let's begin by reading in the tens.
3: Ot Kaf Gimel.
4: Adam 23. With these words, we clearly understand what we said above in item 5 about the Torah being given specifically to the Israeli nation, because it is certain and unequivocal that the purpose of creation lies on the shoulders of the whole of the human race, black or white or yellow, without any essential difference. But because of the descent of human nature to the lowest degree, which is the self-love that rules over all of humanity without restraint, there was no way to negotiate with them and persuade them to agree to take upon themselves even as a mere promise to exit their narrow frame into the wide world of love of others. The exception was the Israeli nation, because they were enslaved in the savage kingdom of Egypt 400 years in horrible torments. Our sages said, as salt sweetens meat, suffering scours men's sins. This means that they bring to the body great refinement. In addition, the refinement of their holy fathers assisted them, as said in item 16, which is the most important, as some of the verses of the Torah testify.
3: ומכוח בית הקדמות האלו נעשה אז מוכשר לדבר הזו.
2: Because of these two prefaces, they were qualified for it. This is why the text refers to them in singular form. As it is written, and Israel camped there before the mountain, which our sages interpret as one man with one heart. This is because each and every person from the nation completely detached himself from self-love and wanted only to benefit his friend, as we have shown above in item 16 regarding the meaning of the commandment, love your friend as yourself. It turns out that all the individuals in the nation had come together and become one heart and one man, for only then were they qualified to receive the Torah.
3: כף גימל, ובדברים הללו מתבארים היטב מה שעמדנו לעיל.
4: 23, with these words we clearly understand what was said above in item 5 about the Torah being given specifically to the Israeli nation. Because it is certain and unequivocal that the purpose of creation lies on the shoulders of the whole of the human race, as black or white or yellow, without any essential difference. But because of the descent of human nature to the lowest degree, which is the self-love that rules over all of humanity without restraint, there was no way to negotiate with them and persuade them to agree to take upon themselves, even as a mere promise, to exit their narrow frame into the wide world of love of others. The exception was the Israeli nation, because they were enslaved in the savage kingdom of Egypt 400 years in horrible torments. Our sages said, as salt sweetens meat, suffering scours man's sins. This means that they bring to the body great refinement. In addition, the refinement of their holy fathers assisted them, as said in item 16, which is the most important, as some of the verses of the Torah testify. Because of these two prefaces, they were qualified for it. This is why the text refers to them in singular form, as it is written, "And Israel camped there before the mountain," which our sages interpret as one man with one heart. This is because each and every person from the nation completely detached himself from self-love and wanted only to benefit his friend. As we have shown above in item 16 regarding the meaning of the mitzvah, love your friend as yourself.
2: Okay, friends, it's a very deep item. Bala Sulam touches many things here. Now we will watch Av's explanation, elaborate explanation. So let's try to get into this study through Av's words, through him, Bala Sulam, and Abash and Bala Sulam, clip number one.
4: We are reading in the writings of Bala Sulam, the Arvut. We are in item 23. With these words, we clearly understand what we said above in item 5 about the Torah being given specifically to the Israeli nation. Because it is certain and unequivocal that the purpose of creation lies on the shoulders of all of the whole of the human race, black or white or yellow, without any essential difference. But because of the descent of human nature to the lowest degree, which is the self-love that rules over all of humanity without restraint, there was no way to negotiate with them and persuade them to agree to take upon themselves, even as a mere promise, to exit their narrow frame into the wide world of love of others. The exception was the Israeli nation, because they were enslaved in the savage kingdom of Egypt 400 years in horrible torments. Our sages said, as salt sweetens meat, suffering scours man's sins. This means that they bring to the body great refinement. In addition, the refinement of their holy fathers assisted them, which is the most important, as some of the verses of the Torah testify. Because of these two prefaces, they were qualified for it. This is why the text refers to them in singular form, as it is written, "And Israel camped there before the mountain," which our sages interpret as one man with one heart. This is because each and every person from the nation completely detached himself from self-love and wanted only to benefit his friend. As we have shown above in the mitzvah of love your friend as yourself. It turns out that all the individuals in the nation had come together and became one heart and one man, for only then were they qualified to receive the Torah.
2: In other words, what are we seeing here? were saying that there was some preface, foreword, necessary to certain people. It doesn't explain in terms of the common soul and how it was divided into individual souls and how through the breaking they have parts that are incorporated in one another, how they fell and were mixed and how they began to awaken and recover. It doesn't explain any of it. This article is written to the general people. So it simply explains that there was a special preparation through great suffering, and the suffering polishes the body. The body is the will to receive. They make the will to receive more sensitive, not so crass. Because the will to receive that suffers blows begins to become more subtle. Why did I receive blows? Where did I get it from? I don't want it anymore. What do I do in order to get rid of it? So out of these questions, they refine the will to receive, not just resisting and that's it, and wanting to assert itself. No. Now it knows that if it asserts itself directly, it suffers blows. So it's worth knowing in advance, worth checking in advance. Like a person who's been through many ordeals in life, he doesn't relate to life in such a wild way to life. He knows it's not so simple. It's a complicated business. So those people who went through great suffering become worthy of receiving the Torah. It is possible to tell them that if you want the blows not to return, you can do it by rising above your will to receive, in which you feel the blows, and to the extent that you rise above it, you completely get rid of all the blows. You don't sympathize with that will to receive, but build for yourselves a new place. Place meaning a new desire in which you feel a new reality, which is a desire to bestow, a reality called the upper world, and you can then rise to that level. That's it. Everything is done only by blows. First of all, by blows. But what happens? We can take upon ourselves these blows in a different way. If we begin to connect the blows to our will to receive and ourselves, the point in the heart, to the goal, then we no longer go according to the blows, but according to the goal. How much we advance toward the goal, and then the will to receive, which suffers blows, in our feeling, we don't feel it as suffering. We feel it as gaining, because specifically through it, we reach the goal. A force that reforms comes and connects us to the goal, and then our will to receive, instead of suffering blows, it becomes an assistant for achievement of the goal. So in the end, what happened? By receiving this new instruction, all the blows become steps of advancement toward adhesion with the Creator. Well, maybe we can interpret it more. Yes, Moti.
4: And Israel camped there against the mountain. They connect as one man and one heart. What happens? Can you explain this allegorical picture? What happens to the ego at that moment? It remains passive, or?
2: Let's say we went. Under the leadership of Abraham, Isaac, and then Jacob, we went from a small ego that was explained to us in Babylon. We fled from this ego.

0: went, rose above it. We connected through Abraham. We started connecting more and more with our ego, which is no longer called Babylon, but in the connection between us, called the land of Israel, the land of the desire. But it's still Canaan, Canaan. It's still far from Israel. In order to come from a state of Canaan, which is a certain connection to a desire called Israel, straight to the Creator, a desire in which we receive the reveal the Creator, reveal ourselves on the spiritual level, we have to receive an addition of big ego, not from Babylon, Canaan, but to add to the degree of desire that's Canaan, add a desire called Egypt, Pharaoh. Egypt is a desire we acquire toward the degree root 1, 2, you could say 3 as well, meaning degrees of still vegetative and animate. This is Egypt. On the speaking level, it's Pharaoh, meaning the burdening of the heart of the whole group is very big. This is why it's called the exile in Egypt, because the ego grew and swallowed us in it. And then we try, because we are still with Jacob, with Moses, with Joseph, then with Moses, meaning we advance in spirituality, but our spiritual state is called the exile in Egypt. It hides everything from us, and we feel the concealment and disagree with it, and we know that we can move the concealment away only through connection between us. We work and work on it, but see that it's impossible. It totally suffocates us. It gives us everything except connection in order to reveal, love your friend as yourself, which Abraham taught us. We come to a state where we have to rise out of the frustrations, out of the blows that our ego feels. We rise above it. We are willing to rise. We ask. We want. We cry out. We're angry, and eventually the force comes and elevates us above our ego. We are no longer in conflict with each other, and we have no problem with Pharaoh. It's as if we have disconnected from him. Just like you, sometimes you disconnect, really like an angel. I'm floating in the air. And sometimes the opposite. You are immersed in the will to receive. You can't see anything besides it. You don't understand a word of what's written and what's being said. Right? Both happen. That's it. So we've come to a state where we, through the connection between us, from Abraham onwards, it's only through increasing connection. So we've come to a state where we are disconnected relatively above the will to receive, like an elevation, an awakening, spirits and everything. It's in all of our degrees. Still vegetative and animate, even speaking. And we connect between us, but we understand who we're facing against Mount Sinai. And that whole will to receive, in all of our degrees, still vegetative and animate, and even the speaking, which is Pharaoh against the speaking degree in us, which disconnects us from the Creator. Where is the Creator in order to bestow contentment? To connect, yes. To read something good in spirituality, yes. But the problem is that it's all for the sake of bringing contentment to the Creator. And this, but really all of spirituality is in this. Here I determine that I really want to use my ego in the opposite way. Pharaoh stands against the speaking degree in man. And here, we are in a state where we are willing or ready for anything. We've come after having been inside Pharaoh in Egypt in that state. So we felt that he controlled us. But when that special light came, as it's written, not by an angel, not by a sahab, not by a messenger, but by the Creator himself, he pulled us out of Egypt. So when we rise above the will to receive the influence of the surrounding light, we discover that we really are connected to each other. Because Pharaoh stayed below, light influences us. We wanted to adhere, but Pharaoh was in the way, and we now adhered. No disturbance. And then we are as one man with one heart. That's where we are. It's clear to us that before us is this monster, this big will to receive. A minute later, it may swallow us, as it's written. If you don't accept the Torah, receive the Torah, this will be your burial place. You fall again into this mountain of your ego. And all this trash will choke you. It's your burial place, you understand? We are willing to accept the method how to work with this ego. Let it stand aside. We're afraid of it. And we begin to receive the method how to work with it step by step. This is the occasion at the foot of Mount Sinai. But we were constantly overcoming, increasing the connection. We were constantly feeling ourselves. Now our will to receive is Babylon. Now our will to receive is the land of Canaan. Now our will desire is Egypt and Pharaoh. And now we ran away from this desire, rose above it with God's help, etc., etc. All this is inner work. The Torah doesn't tell us anything about geography. Yes?
1: About this point, the ego remains seemingly passive. Is there an agreement? Is there an agreement on its behalf that there's a connection with one man and one heart? Or?
0: The light comes when we cry out that we want to be connected. We want to reveal the Creator in this, discover how much we're bringing Him contentment, like good kids. We want to do what is good to in the eyes of our fathers. This outcry, when we cry out from the work, when we worked on connection, we see that it's impossible. A state is revealed where I cannot do anything from within the will to receive that I'm in. And then comes this force, it's Gao of Chokhmah. It's the greatest light, which later brings us to the dividing of the Red Sea, and it's actually Gao of Chokhmah. And this is what takes us out of Egypt. The light of the redemption from Egypt is a very great light.
1: From what I understand from you, Rav, now is you can't rely on the ego because it can erupt again. It remains passive, but...
0: Of course. They're standing on the tip of a knife, this way or that way. If they accept the method, they accept the method. Now, we systematically can correct our ego methodically and turn it from the angel of death to the angel of life, from the portion of life to the portion of death, portion of death to the portion of life. The Torah does it. If we don't do it, it'll be for us the portion of death, and we will be buried in this Mount Sinai, in the hatred. It's revealed in this gradual way.
2: No.
0: Okay? Yeah?
1: Good morning. He writes here, and it turns out that they gathered together all the individuals in the nation and became one heart and one man. For only then they were qualified to receive the Torah. My question, Rav, when we're working now in the tens and we're doing actions for connection, when we raise that same common desire and common yearning to connect, what does all of that give us right now? Is it to lower to us lights or...
0: we try to connect. That's it. That's all. We have nothing else to do, only to connect more and more and more. And through these, from these efforts, we come to a state where we feel that we are unable to connect because of the will to receive in us, which separates us and really doesn't let us in any way. And then we define it as Pharaoh, as our enemy. The hatred pushes us away from him. That's it. And then we come to a state where we hate it. And then, when we have emerged from it, we see before whom we stand, before that hatred. The Mount Sinai is a multi-layer, diverse discernment. We see how much we hate our ego, like a mountain of hatred toward it, on one hand. On the other hand, we feel how we are completely powerless, incapable of anything. And then comes this opportunity. If you want the reforming light, by all means. Also, only now do we begin to understand what is the reforming light. Because previously, we didn't understand what it was about. Because we saw ourselves rising a little bit, falling a little bit, in a good state, in a bad state, all kinds of relations like that. But it still wasn't clear to us how this light operates. What it is, where does it come from, when we couldn't draw it. You see, people are asleep. They don't know what to do. They don't have the strength. All of a sudden, they do have strength. When will it happen? A greater ascent, a smaller ascent. We don't control it. It's not a method. Whereas on Mount Sinai, we receive the method itself, where we can already go with our own strength.
1: So we heard that the people of Israel had a special preparation through suffering, that they truly felt the suffering in Egypt, and by that they were ready to receive the Torah. And we want to now go to a short workshop and to scrutinize how do sufferings become a vessel for the correction of the desire? How do the sufferings become a vessel for the correction of the desire? Please, you've got 6 minutes.
0: How does suffering become a vessel for correction of the desire? The explanation, Rav's explanation was very deep. Suffering in what? In what does a person come to wanting to correct the desire? Does he see something bad in it? A person has to come to a stage where the desire in him is disconnected from spirituality and that it will bother him. And when it bothers him and he wants to correct it, then there are actions.
1: Without suffering, we would remain in the same place. We'd be in some spiritual degree, let's say, and not wanting to move from it. Not to the right nor to the left, because it's good for us there. But the moment another part of the coarseness is revealed, another part of the truth of how uncorrected my desire really is, it causes suffering and movement, and then we can advance.
0: We need to turn these suffering into suffering pains of love, where I want to adhere to the friends, connect to them, and do something for the friends, but I'm powerless. By myself.
1: Without suffering, we would remain in place all life long and not move. Why? Because that's our matter. That's the desire to receive. So what are the sufferings for? How do they become the correction of the desire? If they lead a person to ask a question, why this is happening to me? What's the meaning of all of this? And then, from here he starts.
0: Right. What is question?

0: that we discover. And until we discover all the blows on Pharaoh, we will not want to come out. Only when we recognize how much he hits us and doesn't let us go to spirituality, we run away from Egypt and must reach the desert and Mount Sinai to discover all the desire that we are facing. We see how powerless we are, and then we ask the Creator. And there is more development there.
1: And we talk about how the salt softens the meat, all the blows make us soften our flesh, meaning and a different understanding needs to come where these blows guide us towards the goal. These are actually degrees of ascent if we think completely differently, that all the blows that we receive, we make turn them into degrees of nearing the Creator. And then all these states are changed into the goal, Babylon and towards Canaan and Egypt. And then in Egypt, it's already, it becomes a true way to escape the ego. We have a feeling we really can reach spirituality and we really need to torn away from our ego. Blows are good.
0: The simplest is to think what moves a person without going into exiles and whatnot. What moves a person? If he is comfortable, he won't move. When he's uncomfortable, he tries to change something. So maybe that's the root of the suffering. First, a person needs to want to move from his place. When you're too complacent, you don't do anything. The root is at rest, and we are like it, so we want only to rest. It says that even when you put your hand into your pocket and you take out the wrong coin that you planned on taking, then that's already suffering. So every movement of a person is actually suffering. So where does the suffering want to bring him?
1: Yes, but if we reach a state of greatness and importance, then every discovery of such suffering is truly degrees of ascent for us. The wisdom is to see it in this way, that it all comes from the Creator, and then that's our work. It's not simple.
0: Without suffering, it's impossible. We saw how the people united as one man with one heart, as one, and one heart, as if ready to receive the Torah, but that was not enough. They had to go into deeper suffering, and then they received the Torah.
1: Yes, friends, we want to move now to questions and answers. So you're invited to raise your hands here, question marks in the Arbut system. And we're going to move to questions and answers about things we heard, other things, please.

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1: יש אמנואל.
2: בדיוק בהמשך לשאלה ששאלתם, מסעדה.
3: To continue the question you asked in the workshop, when the trouble comes upon you, at first you can't connect it, but when it comes, it disconnects you, and then you crash, and it takes a long time to start connecting the dots. So, how to work correctly with the suffering that falls upon you?
1: You're probably not talking about suffering out of studying Kabbalah from the impact of the light upon you. But yes, when blows come,

0: we try in the wisdom of Kabbalah to actually, by awakening the light upon us, we start to feel suffering on a different degree. Like Rav said, that there's on the degree of Pharaoh, where the ego begins to suffer from you having to subjugate yourself in the den and connect and make efforts. It's for those sufferings that we replace the sufferings of the body. If we come to sufferings of true sufferings where we receive blows, then you're right. You're disconnected. That's how all of humanity advances. We try to invite the light upon us and go through the bodily suffering seemingly that we go through, which truly disconnect us, and it could take hundreds of years and thousands of years, but to a spiritual degree where it can take a few seconds or a few states altogether.
1: So a student who understands the principle, when he suffers a blow, he understands he needs to deal with it like you go to the doctor. But what's the inner process in order for the blow to also be something that you advance from and not just a blow?
0: The process is to dissolve in the ten or in the group. We have a society which reminds you, first of all, that there's no us besides, and that makes it easier. Then they remind you that the Creator is good, that does good, which makes it also easier. The society guides you to the fact that efforts and connection, that by that you invite the light and go through the state. A person who doesn't have all those means, it can take years before they go from one state to another. Thank you.
1: Rav gave a very special explanation here. I'm reading from Rav's words. He says, if we begin to connect the blows to our will to receive and ourselves, the point in the heart, to the goal, then we are no longer following the blows, but the goal. As much as we are advancing toward the goal, in other words, our goal is to connect the states we feel as suffering to the goal. The more, in one of the lessons, Rav said that the more we shorten the time between connecting the personal suffering I feel right now, any kind of suffering, Michal distinguished between suffering, corporeal suffering and spiritual suffering, but the more we shorten the time, which we do only with the help of the environment, the 10, and connect it to the goal, I use this purportedly negative force as a means for advancement that pushes me out of my state to the next state. And this is how we advance. Yes, we have a gathering in Copenhagen. Our friends are trying to awaken Scandinavia. Paz from Ashkelon is there. And Yaakov Said is there. So they have a question.
2: Yes. Hello, friends. I was going to ask, what can you do for a friend that's going through suffering? He's going through blows, and it's not always apparent what to do.
1: What can you do for a friend who is suffering blows? That's a good question. What do you think? What can you do for a friend who is suffering blows? Yochai, you want to say? Yehuda. Both Yehuda and Yochai. It's our young friends, 10.
0: Internally, of course, always pray. And in the incorporation between us, scrutinize what he needs externally. You can always somewhat help a friend. There are many friends, many qualities, many abilities. So there's always internal and external. Internally, we always pray for the friend. We think about him and give him help, virtually, spiritually, kind of. And in externality, you incorporate with him, you talk to him, you talk to his wife, maybe, and find out what you can do for him. L'chaim.
1: Someone else wants to add? Right. So first of all, the question, as is different, said here, what kind of blows are we talking about? But in general, a friend always needs support, not only when he suffers blows, also when it seems like he is in a different state. We don't know what state the friend is in. We only see what is on the outside. So it's true that the more sensitive we become to each other in the tent, the more we feel the friend's states. So our work is to constantly give importance of the goal and greatness to the friends, give them strength, give them confidence on the path. It can be done openly or internally, that you think about him, pray for him, ask for him. And of course, what you can really help practically, help. But normally, the friend needs more internal support. The external help, you can usually work it out, but the inner support is more meaningful and gives us strength. Astana.
3: Да, здравствуйте, спасибо. Рав сказал, что у нас есть желание получить.
0: Thank you. I heard from Rav that there's a desire to receive in us and a desire to bestow. If a person from the to desire to receive and bestow, then you don't feel blows in the desire to receive. The question is, what is that point that is in the desire? How do you move it from one desire to another?
1: If I understand correctly, you simply restrict your will to receive, and then you don't feel any suffering there, and then you live in a feeling of desire to bestow. So that's the whole point of the restriction. If you manage to restrict the will to receive, meaning run away from it, or actually it's to run away from Pharaoh. In the excerpt we saw that Pharaoh is a degree, stands at opposite the speaking degree in a person. So if you can keep him, not kill him, even in the story, they don't kill him, but they manage to run away. And then you reach Mount Sinai, and then you can connect. Why are we succeeding in being in mutual responsibility? Only being in one man is one man with one heart. Only when we run away from Pharaoh. So Pharaoh stops us from communicating between us, and there we suffer. The minute we can run away, we can be for a moment as one man with one heart. And then begins a different work. A different ego is revealed there. So first of all, for us, in our stage, this is what we want to do. This is why we also picked the article, the avut, mutual responsibility, as guidance, how to run away from the ego, where all this suffering is felt.
4: Тогда вот есть страдания, есть удары. Надо ли бояться ударов?
0: There's sufferings and blows. Should we be afraid of the blows?
5: לא צריך לפחד או לא לפחד מהמכות. אנחנו גם לא מחפשים איסורים ואנחנו
1: You don't need to be afraid or not afraid from the blows. We're not looking for suffering, we're not looking for blows. We're looking to adhere to the Creator and bring Him contentment. Here, in his very elaborate and special explanation, Rav says that the real resistance is only to this point, bringing contentment to the Creator. So we shouldn't fear the blows. We shouldn't run away from the blows. We should try to rise above the blows and turn what we feel as a blow into an instrument for advancement on the spiritual path. We can do this only with the help of our environment, with the help of our tent, with the help of all of the supportive environment we build for ourselves. So the group and the books. So we shouldn't fear the blows, although we often heard from Rav in lessons too that fear is good. It lifts a person from indifference. So if we can use it effectively to advance, use it.
6: Gracias, amigos. Buenos días. ¿Cómo podemos fortalecer nuestra conexión por amor al prójimo y no que la conexión
0: sea? How can we strengthen our connection in love of others? And not for the connection to be out of fear of not feeling the pain.
7: ¿Cómo estuvo? Repites, por favor, si puedes.
6: Gracias. ¿Cómo podemos fortalecer nuestra conexión en amor al prójimo?
0: Again, how can we strengthen the connection in love of others in order for it not to be a connection out of fear from the pain?
7: Look.
5: אם אפשר רק לסגור את הסאונד בחדר, כן.
8: אנחנו מלכתחילה רוצים להתחבר כדי לעשות לו.
0: To begin with, we want to connect in order to bring him contentment, not in order to run away from the blows. If we, to begin with, let's say here we gathered several thousand people now, in order to run away from the blows. We found a method to run away from our blows. No, that's not the goal. The goal is to bring contentment to the Creator, to realize the purpose of creation. As a result of that, we can't feel blows and feel the Creator. That's why he's concealed. The moment we don't feel a blow, we will be able to also reveal him. That's why he is in concealment. So again, you need to scrutinize the goal more. We're not studying the wisdom of Kabbalah in order to run away from our blows. We don't even think about that. And also, whoever studies the wisdom of Kabbalah, as we said, his blows are already on the degree of Adam. Of course, nothing is rosy and we're still on this land, but the blows are different. You need in the tent to subjugate yourself. You need to come to the morning lessons. You heard the first part, how Kabbalists would put conditions before Kabbalists. Yes, that's also all kinds of so-called obstacles that a person needs with effort to deal with and withstand these conditions, even external ones. So all these things soften a person's heart, polish it.
9: Большое спасибо, что разрешили спросить. Прекрасный урок. Подготовка.
1: Thank you very much for the opportunity to ask a beautiful lesson. The preparation for the lesson from Japan was great. My question was regarding understanding the suffering that we have. For example, in the group, in general, the central Asia vessel is a young kli that's developing. And of course, according to our physical nearness, we have all kinds of conflicts, scrutinies that we can attribute to the category of suffering. What do you think? Does this suffering, is it spiritual or is it in the realm of my will to receive?
5: אם אני מבין נכון, אז מקסט אומר, אנחנו מתכנסים הרבה פיזית, החברים.
0: If I understand מקסט, he's saying, we gather here physically, the people in Central Asia. So naturally, when people convene more physically, also more contact, and also more friction. Should we enter those frictions, or should we relate to these frictions as spiritual sufferings, or is it part of the desire to receive?
1: Yeah, we know this. It's true that the more connection there is, and there is more connection when you meet physically, then there is also more connection. This is why we're pushing so hard toward physical meetings recently. But as a result, there are also more problems in separation. How to relate to it? It's true. It's great suffering to see when we try to unite and see actual separation. We see friends Some of them don't speak to each other. It seems like it's against the method. On the other hand, this is nature. We understand that this is the evil inclination, this is its behavior, and on the other hand, it leads us to a prayer. Otherwise, how do we come to a prayer? The Creator doesn't want us to solve our own problems. He doesn't send us His faithful angel, the will to receive, so that we, with our strength, will deal with it. He sends it to us, so we will make an effort, correct. The efforts are on us. But in the end, you have to check your advancement by, are you turning to the Creator more with each lesson or not? Because if everything is great, why do we need the Creator? So one of the signs of progress is that we are more needy of the Creator.
0: Thank you, dear teachers. What does it mean to rise above the blows? How is this expressed?
1: Rising above the blows is to make efforts to increase the importance of the goal regardless of the personal states I'm going through. Each of us goes through all kinds of personal states in our corporeal life, in the reality he's dealing with, but also in his life in the tent. And these states create all kinds of challenges and complexities. The more we work methodically on the greatness and importance of the goal, we can rise above these states. The more these states bring us down in the greatness and importance of the goal is below the intensity of the states, we are immersed in the states rather than in the goal, and we can't attribute the states we're going through personally to our spiritual goal, and then it creates a disconnect. We become disconnected from the spiritual goal. So the more we can create this spirit of greatness and importance, and by the way, also to engage ourselves, occupy ourselves with as many things that are related to the goal. For example, a permanent duty in dissemination. It helps us rise above these states, or at least focus on my duty in dissemination. We saw many times, and I've always said that, when a person loses his connection to the path, often it's the duty that preserves him. Hence, so our duties in dissemination are more for us than for dissemination. It's true that we also bring benefit, but they first of all maintain our routine that we build for ourselves. The study, the method, this process is built in a way, in such a way that the person is not dependent on the states he's going through. So above it, we have to try to build greatness and importance all the time. Women, Kamiel.
0: Hello, everyone. According to what I understand, I hope I understand it correctly, our ego needs to constantly grow. Now, Rav talked here from Babylon to Canaan to Egypt. My question, do we need to distinguish between these? Is to scrutinize these states, kind of, do we need to know how to reach them, how we work with this? That's what's interesting. What are these states? Babylon, Canaan, and Egypt. Do we really need to know how to work with them?
1: During the preparation period, I don't think we can distinguish these states, but the one who wrote it, those who wrote them for us, of course they distinguish them. Not one state, but its names. In the beginning, a person is confused, Babel, Babylon, from the word Bilbul, confusion, where he doesn't know what is the intention to receive, to bestow. We also go through these states, even below the barrier, when we don't quite know. Sometimes the person thinks, it seems to him that, yes, he's already bestowing in the ten, and sometimes he doesn't. And then, when he already knows how to subjugate his ego, we come to Canaan, from the word Hachna'a, submission, or surrender. But in the end, we have to go into Egypt in order to receive the additional coarseness. Only after Egypt, you see, not after Canaan, but after Egypt, it is possible to run away. Before that, when the ego is small, a person thinks he can cope with it, deal with it. Only after 400 years in Egypt, going through the 4 degrees and running away from Pharaoh, we can be as one man with one heart to meet this condition. We have to constantly be aware that we will have to meet this condition even before we cross the barrier. And that's possible only after we go through all those states.
0: Thank you, friends. Baha'u'llah Salam wrote in the text something called the merit of the patriarchs. What is he talking about? What does Baha'u'llah want to say to us in this concept of the...
1: We heard from Rav many explanations that when we talk about ancestral merit, we're talking about the first degrees. The degrees is always from, the correction is always from light to heavy. We divide it into vak and gao. In practice, we're talking about the more refined degrees of the will to receive, and they're the ones that are corrected first. Before that, in the previous items, Baha'u'llah Salam compares Israel to the nations of the world, like the forefathers in Israel. So the correction is always done from the refined to the coarse. The patriarchs, the forefathers, are the more refined desires. We're not talking about generations like physical generations. We're talking about processes of correction of the more refined desires. So at one time it talks about the forefathers in Israel. Another time it talks about Israel and the nations of the world. In the division between the coarser desires and more refined desires, Israel are the more refined desires, which is what it calls the Israeli nation, which was corrected first. And that's why Baha'u'llah Salam says, in order to correct the confusion, he says in the beginning of item 23, the purpose of creation is upon all of the human race. Black, white, yellow, without any distinction. So he writes even before that, that people shouldn't think that there's a matter of nationality here, nationalism here. So it's a spiritual process. First, the more refined desires, and then the coarser ones. Thank you, friends, to your participation, for your participation and your questions, and we'll end with a song.

0: Shalom haverim, בחלק הראשון נלמד שיעור של הרב מתאריך 8 בפברואר.
1: My friends, in the first part of the lesson we'll learn a lesson from Rav from the date February 8, 2002 and the article is Jacob went out. It is article number 10 from 1985. We will read the article in 10 for 23 minutes. Jacob went out. Jacob went out, according to Rashi's interpretation. It should have written only, Jacob went to Haran. Why does it mention his exit? It says that the exit of a righteous from a place leaves an impression. When the righteous is in town, he is its splendor. He is its brilliance. He is its majesty. When he exits it, its splendor exits, its brilliance exits, and its majesty exits. Thus far his words. We should understand the above in the work. What is a righteous, and what is the impression that a righteous makes upon his exit? We should interpret that the Creator is called righteous. As it is written, the Lord is the righteous, and I and my people are the wicked. This means that when a person is close to the Creator, meaning feels that the Creator is close to him, he feels how the Creator does him good. At that time, he feels good taste in Torah and in prayer. And in all his engagements, he feels that the Creator is close to him. Whatever he does it with joy and elation. Afterwards, he comes into a descent, feeling tastelessness in the study of Torah and good deeds. However, he is left with the impression that he had during the ascent, when he felt good taste in Torah and mitzvot, and was in a state of joy. That remaining impression made him long to return to the previous state. That is, after some time, he awakens through the impression left in him, so as to seek advice how to return to the state he had, which was called a state of ascent, while now he feels his lowliness, how remote he is from anything spiritual. This brings up the question, why did he get this descent? Who is gaining by this? Or perhaps it came to him as a punishment. For now, he must correct himself for his sin. However, he does not know what was the sin for which he has descended from the state of ascent he was in. Thus, he does not know what to correct. It follows that on the one hand, he does not see any deficiency in himself that could have caused him a descent. So he is compelled to say that it came from the Creator. This begs the question, what did he gain from lowering him from his degree? By this we can interpret what our sages said. The exit of the righteous from the place leaves an impression. During the ascent, it is regarded as the Creator being present in the place, meaning in the body. At that time, he causes him the sensation of excitement from Torah and mitzvot. But he could not give that importance, that the Creator is in him. As it is written, I am the Lord who dwells within them, in the midst of their impurity, to appreciate it, to know who is in him, and pay the due respect. Thus they could never help him receive a higher degree, since he was satisfied with the work. Therefore he was lowered from heaven so as to know once more how to appreciate it, since from above they raised him and brought him closer that he did not value it. If you should ask, why must one value his state of ascent? It is, as I heard from Baal HaSulam, that there is no distinction of degrees in the light. Rather, the matter of gadlut and katnut, greatness and smallness, depends on the attainment of the vessels. According to the vessel's attainment of the light, so is the measure of the light. This is why he said that if a person receives something from above and has the sense to value it, to that extent the illumination grows for him, and he does not need a greater light at all. Rather, by himself, by appreciating the illumination, it grows and illuminates for him each time on a higher degree. It follows that the whole sin for which he fell from his degree was that he did not value his condition and was content. It therefore follows that he would have had to stay in this degree forever. Therefore, the descent he had received was for his own good, so as to give him the ability to ascend in the degrees of holiness.
2: Therefore, quote, the exit of a righteous one from a place leaves an impression. When the righteous is in town, he is its splendor, he is its brilliance, he is its majesty, end quote. This means that all the importance was in it, but he did not know how to appreciate its value. Hence, quote, its splendor departs, its brilliance departs, and its majesty departs, end quote. It follows that the exit of a righteous one from a place leaves an impression. He should know that when the righteous was in town, he did not pay attention to appreciating it, its splendor, its brilliance, and its majesty. Instead, he turned, meaning that he did not have the importance of all the above-mentioned degrees of importance. This is called leaving an impression, meaning that it had to be imprinted in him that the exit of the righteous from the place was because of the turning, meaning that in fact all the degrees were there, but he did not notice it, because he should have known that there are no changes in the light, but everything depends on the vessels. It follows that we can say that this departure was not due to a sin, but so as to allow him to rise in the degrees of holiness. We should also interpret regarding the above mentioned verse that the exit of a righteous one from the place leaves an impression, and this refers to a person, for when the righteous is in town, it means that a person can justify providence. Then, when he overcomes the state he is in and says, there is no doubt that the Creator who is good and does good is behaving benevolently with me. However, he wants me to feel as I do. It follows that he is justifying providence. At that time, he immediately sees the importance of the work of bestowal and above reason. This is called, quote, when the righteous is in town, he is its splendor, he is its brilliance, and he is its majesty, end quote. For then he sees all the virtues. Quote, when he departs from there, end quote, means that he has departed from justifying providence and wants to see everything within reason. At that time he feels no taste in the work in order to bestow. And then, quote, its splendor departs, its brilliance departs, and its majesty departs, end quote. And he falls once more into self-love. In other words, at that time he knows nothing but work that is built on a basis of within reason. This is regarded as the exit of the righteous from the place leaves an impression. It means that only then, through the exit of the righteous, when he thinks, now that I feel good taste in the work, I no longer need to work above reason. And this causes him the exit of the righteous from the place. This creates in him an impression, so he will know how to keep himself from exiting the work of above reason from here on. And as I heard from Baal HaSulam, when a person says that now he has support and no longer stands between heaven and earth, he must fall from his degree, because then he flaws the discernment of above reason.
1: Therefore follows that precisely the departure of the degree he had leaves an impression on him, so he will know how to be careful next time and will not blemish the faith above reason, but always justify providence. And behold, a ladder was set on the earth with its top reaching to heaven. And behold, the angels of God were ascending and descending on it. The interpreters asked, it should have said, descending and then ascending. To understand this in the work, we need to explain that the ladder implies a person. A person stands below on the earth, but the man's head reaches the heaven. That is, when a person begins to advance upward, he reaches the heaven, and he should not complain that the ladder is set on the earth. However, first we need to understand what on the earth means. We see that the earth is the lowest thing. And yet, we also see that all the stately buildings and wholesome fruits come specifically from the earth. It is known that earth, Eretz, implies the will to receive, which is the foundation, since all of creation and all the bad that exists in the world extend from this desire. As it is known that all the wars, murders, and so forth are rooted in the will to receive. This is called a ladder set on the earth. For when a person first comes to the world, he is placed on the earth, the Eretz, from the word Arza, I will want, meaning I want to receive. This is regarded as lowliness, that there is nothing lower than that. However, its top reaching to heaven, that is, precisely through the ladder being set on the earth, I will want, for Erparza, earth, I will want, has two meanings. One, from the word Irtze, meaning I want. Two, from the word Eretz, land, which is regarded as lowliness. It is known that the essence of creation is only the desire to receive, that in the beginning of creation only the will to receive emerged. Afterward, there were corrections called equivalents of form, which means that the lower one, called earth, achieves equivalence with heaven, which is called the giver. We can interpret this as man, although he is in worldliness, can still correct by his head, called the end of the ladder, reaching to heaven, namely being in equivalence of form with the heaven, which is regarded as receiving in order to bestow. As in the beginning of creation, the receiver emerged first and then was corrected in order to bestow. So is the ladder, which is akin to a person standing on the earth. The beginning is on the earth and then he reaches heaven. This means that we should not be impressed when we see that man is full of worldliness and has no sparks of bestowal. And he cannot believe that it is realistic that his body will ever agree to work only in order to bestow. Instead, he should believe that it is the way and the order of the work, that the Creator wants it specifically in this way, that a ladder will be placed on the earth with its top reaching to heaven.
2: By this we will understand what is written, quote, the angels of God were ascending and descending on it, end quote. The interpreters ask, angels are in the sky, so it should have said descending and then ascending. We should interpret that this refers to man, who is the emissary of the Creator, since an angel is called a messenger. These men who are walking on the path of the Creator are called God's angels. First, they ascend by the ladder being set on the earth and reach the top of the ladder, regarded as, quote, its head reaching to the heaven, end quote. And afterwards, they descend, meaning that all the ascents and descents are because there are two ends to the ladder. One, set on the earth, meaning the place of lowliness, and two, but its top reaching to heaven. This means that to the extent that he appreciates that its top reaches to heaven, he can feel the lowliness of being set on the earth and regret being in worldliness. But if he has no real clue about its top reaching to heaven, he has nothing to impress him about being in a state of descent. It follows that to the extent that he ascends and its top reaching to heaven, he can appreciate the measure of lowliness of the descent. This is why it is first written ascending and then descending, since one can feel that he is in a state of descent only to the extent that he feels the importance of reaching to heaven. And this is the meaning of ascending and then descending, since the ladder that one should climb in order to carry out his vocation, for he was sent to this world by the Creator, begins from the degree of, quote, a ladder set on the earth with its top reaching the heaven, end quote. Meaning from the beginning of lowliness, which is the will to receive, which is his nature, and its head means that at the end of the ladder he should reach the heaven, which is only to bestow. This is called heaven, as earth is called receiving, and heaven is called giving. We should also interpret ascending and descending as a person having to know that when he feels

0: Доброго времени суток, дорогие товарищи. Мы начинаем готовить наши сердца к уроку.
1: Good day, everyone, dear friends. We begin preparing our hearts for the lesson. We being Moscow 7 and Peter 3, we have prepared all week.
0: Буквально до четверга мы
1: under the banner of incorporation, mutual incorporation.
0: За что очень благодарна.
1: Until Thursday, we didn't even touch the lineup. We just incorporated together first. So we have great gratitude from both our tents for having been privileged with undergoing this preparation for the preparation. And with that, we'd like to start the preparation.
2: We thought about how to raise the importance and greatness of our time and the states we go through.

0: You see that there are 10, Moscow 7, which for a long time was an example. Today you see only 3 people in the lesson preparation, and yet we're asking for help from the whole world plea in order to use correctly, to relate correctly to everything that happens to us, so that we can not complain to the Creator, but to be grateful to the Creator, so that we can feel that we're getting even more connected and that no one is lost, no part in the Ten, no part in the world Kli is lost. Everyone is simply getting closer together and with one heart to turn to the Creator, to thank Him, and that we'll have faith that we are one man and one heart. Let's include within us all the friends, and then the friends will also become revealed externally as well. Then we'll see our 10, that it consists of actual 10 friends and not just and that's our request. Thank you for hearing us. L'chaim.
1: Excerpt number 1 from Rabash, Mighty Rock of My Salvation. We thank you and praise you for the good we have received from you. It is as our sages said, quote, one should always praise the Creator and then pray, end quote. The reason is that one who believes that the Creator is merciful and gracious and that He desires to do good to the creations has room for prayer. This is why we must first establish the praise of the Creator, meaning that a person himself should establish the praise of the Creator. This does not mean that the Creator should see that the person is praising Him, since the Creator does not need people. Rather, the person himself should see the praise of the Creator, and then he can ask Him to help him, since the Creator's conduct is to do good to His creations. Active workshop. What do we thank the Creator for? What do we thank the Creator for?
0: Where do we start? We thank the Creator for being here together in the group, a group of Kabbalists, group of Bnei Baruch, that He brought us here and that we're part of this big thing that continues the path of all the previous Kabbalists, and that together we can reveal the purpose of creation. The Creator gave us such a place and such an opportunity, and such great friends that only together with this great world Kli we have, we can reach the goal.
1: Yes, we're grateful for having such true friends as these friends in Moscow 7, who are truly an example. In their seeming descent, they are also an example for how to turn to how to ask for help, how to use the only means that's available to a person, that being the society. That's what they do.
0: Thankful to the Creator for waking up in the morning with a desire for spirituality. We all worked in the 10 to reveal the deficiency for spirituality and hasten the time. And we're in the morning today with whole world Kli, with one single desire to reveal the importance of the goal.
2: Мы должны вырастить большое Кли, чтобы получить свет Творца и порадовать его. Мы все время этим занимаемся.
1: We need to make a big vessel to receive the Creator's head and make Him glad. We're always working on that. We learn how to love the Creator through the love of friends. And we will have a big vessel when we can ask for everyone, for the whole society. And I suppose that all the efforts we make needs to lead us to that goal.

0: Лех, ты, кажется, читаешь, алло. Ну?
1: В той мере, в которой человек отмеряет, отмеряют и ему, означает, что согласно размеру сосуда, то есть его вместимость,
2: Balasulam, to the extent that one appreciates, so one is allotted. That is, according to the size of the hole in the kli, meaning the receptacle and its insides, that lack will always be filled, not less and not more.
1: Не больше и не меньше. Поэтому тот работник Творца, который не страдает...
2: Therefore, a servant of the Creator who is not sorry for the public, but feels his own, only his own personal lack, his receptacle for abundance is also not greater. As a result, he will not be able to receive the collective revelation of godliness in the form of the comfort of the public, since he did not prepare a kli to receive this collective discernment, but only his individual discernment. Conversely, one who is sorry for the public and feels the troubles of the public as his own trouble is rewarded with seeing the complete revelation of the Shekhinah.

0: Hello, friends. First of all, to our friends working right now here in the building, let's include them with us in the lesson. Today we watch a recorded lesson from the 9th of October 2002 based on the article Who Testifies to a Person? This is in the writings of Abash. We will read the article together in the 10. We have 42 minutes for that. Who testifies to a person? It is written in the Zohar Shoftim, quote, "It is a commandment to testify in court so that his friend will not lose money because he is not testifying." This is why the authors of the Mishnah said, "Who testifies to a person? The walls of his house." What is the meaning of the walls of his house? These are the walls of his heart, as it is written, "Then Hizkiah turned his face to the wall." The authors of the Mishnah asserted that it teaches that Hizkiah prayed from the walls of his heart. Moreover, his household testifies to him. His household are his 248 organs, since the body is called house. This is what the Mishnah asserted. A wicked one, his iniquities are engraved in his bones. Likewise, a righteous one, his merits are engraved in his bones. This is why David said, "All my bones shall say, but why are the iniquities engraved in the bones more than in the flesh, tendons, and skin?" This is because the bones are white, and the black writing is visible only from within white. It is like the Torah, which is white from within, meaning the parchment, and black from without, meaning the ink. Black and white are darkness and light, and moreover, the body is destined to rise on its bones. Hence, the sins and merits are engraved on its bones. If he is rewarded, the body will rise on its bones. And if he is not rewarded, it will not rise and will not have the revival of the dead. End quote. Thus far its words. We should understand why the Zohar interprets that a person should testify before a court so that his friend will not lose money. This is interpreted in the work of the Creator. Thus, we should understand what it is that one is demanding and from whom he is demanding it. And to make it reliable, a person must testify. In the work of the Creator, a person demands of the Creator to give him what he wants of the Creator. Thus, to show that his argument is true, doesn't the Creator know whether or not a person is telling the truth? However, if the man testifies, then he knows that his argument is true. Moreover, how can one be trusted to testify for himself? And we should also understand why the testimony must be from the walls of his heart, since he brings evidence to the meaning of walls of his house from Hizkiah in the words, quote, "Then Hizkiah turned his face to the wall," end quote, which we interpret to mean the walls of his heart. Thus, a person's testimony should also be from the walls of his heart. However, it is known that testimony must come from his mouth, as our sages said, quote, "from their mouths and not from their writings," end quote. And here he says that it should be from the walls of his heart and not from the mouth. We should also understand why it says, quote, "This is what the authors of the Mishnah asserted. A wicked one, his iniquities are engraved in his bones, and likewise, a righteous one, his merits are engraved in his bones." End quote. But are sins and merits engraved in corporeal bones? How is a spiritual matter, which is sins and commandments, engraved in bones? And it is even more difficult to understand his answer. Quote, "This is because the bones are white, and a black writing is visible only from within the white," end quote. Also, we should understand why he says, quote, "and moreover, the body is destined to rise on its bones," end quote. Why particularly on its bones? which means that whether or not he is revived depends on his bones. To understand the above in the work, we must remember the known rule that there is no light without a vessel, meaning that it is impossible to receive any fulfillment if there is no hole or deficiency there, where the filling can enter. For example, a person cannot eat a meal if he is not hungry. Moreover, the amount of pleasure that a person can derive from the meal is measured by the amount of desire he has for the meal. It follows that where one does not feel any lack, he will not experience any pleasure, which he will be able to receive, since there is no room to receive any filling. Thus, when we speak of the order of the work, when a person begins to enter the work, meaning when he wishes to do the work of holiness with the aim to bestow contentment upon his Maker, according to the above-mentioned rule, he must have a need for it, to feel that he needs to bestow upon the Creator. And we can say that he has a vessel to the extent of his need to give to the Creator. And the filling for that vessel is while he gives to the Creator, meaning when he wishes to bring the Creator contentment. This means that the body already agrees to bestow upon the Creator. And since man is born with a nature for reception and not for bestowal, if one wishes to engage in bestowal, the body will certainly resist it. And if a person wants to engage in bestowal, meaning that he has a desire to obtain such a vessel, and a vessel means it is a desire in deficiency, then the body immediately comes and asks, why do you want to change the nature you were created in? What is the deficiency that you feel that you are lacking? Are you 100% sure that you understand that you need to work in order to bestow? Look at how the majority do the work of holiness. They are not meticulous about what they do. In other words, in their engagement in Torah and commandments, they see primarily that the act will be proper with all its precisions and details, but not the intention. They say, we certainly do what we can, and they pay no mind to the intent, because they say that the work, lishma, for her sake, belongs to a chosen few and not to everyone. It follows that the body which comes and asks its questions is probably asking to the point. And since it is not given a sufficient answer, it does not allow a person to think thoughts of the desire to bestow. Since it is right, there is no light without a vessel. In other words, if you don't feel the need to engage in bestowal, why are you making a fuss? So first it tells him, give me this need, the desire to bestow, and then we will talk. But according to the above said, the need for the desire must be present, meaning that he should suffer at not being able to bestow. Thus, since he has no vessel, he certainly cannot be granted the light, meaning the filling. Therefore, a person should try to have a great deficiency because he is unable to bestow upon the Creator. And it is known that a deficiency is determined by the sensation of suffering that he feels because of the deficiency. Otherwise, although he does not have what he is asking for, it is still not considered a deficiency, because a real lack is measured by the pain that he feels at not having. Otherwise, it is nothing but empty words.
1: now we can understand what our sages said, to love the Lord your God and to serve Him with all your heart. What is the work of the heart? It is a prayer. We should understand why they extended the prayer beyond the literal meaning. Usually, when one wants to another person to give him something, he asks him to verbally, as it is written, "For you hear the prayer of every mouth." So why do they say that a prayer is called the work of the heart? We said above that a prayer is called a deficiency, and he wants his deficiency to be filled. And yet, no deficiency is sensed in a person's mouth. Rather, all of man's sensations are sensed in the heart. This is why if a person doesn't feel a lack in his heart, what he utters in his mouth does not count at all. So we could say that he truly needs what he's asking for with his mouth. This is so because the filling he's asking for should enter a place of deficiency, which is the heart. This is why our sages said that a prayer should be from the bottom of the heart, meaning that the whole heart will sense the lack for which he's asking.